0: a forced entry to the building when they arrived. Police went inside and saw a suspect before leaving and then re-entering with a canine unit. The dog located and bit the woman. Police Review Commission has directed ACER to investigate whether the actions of officers were justified. As Calgary's downtown free fare zone reached the end of the line, debate continues this hour at City Hall over its future. Administration is recommending council do away with the long-standing practice, but advocates say it's a service that needs to be preserved. City Hall reporter Adam McVicker has the latest.
1: Hopping onto a free ride through Calgary's downtown, for some it feels safer than walking.
2: That makes it a little bit difficult when you're not going to have the C train for free. I mean, paid $4 or $5 now just to ride to three stations.
1: But after a review, Calgary Transit officials are recommending city councillors scrap the free fare zone, which runs down 7th Avenue through the core. They say the move will improve safety and allow peace officers greater ability to step in and address disruptive or unsafe behaviours.
3: This at least allows them to be proactive to ensure that people at least have a paid ticket to ride the system, to provide greater certainty and of security for the paying customers.
1: The move is expected to generate an additional $5 million annually, with an option included to introduce a reduced fare, using estimates based on current ridership.
4: We then, from that ridership, assumed that about 25% would continue to ride and pay a fare.
1: Officials recommend reinvesting the revenue back into transit safety initiatives.
5: One of the things that is really challenging when we look at public transit is ultimately it's not free.
6: The downtown free fare zone was established as a pilot project back in 1981 to encourage ridership on the newly launched C train, and advocates say it should remain in place.
7: Removing the free fare zone would have a direct impact on the businesses and people who live and work and rely on downtown every day.
1: Tourism officials also on hand saying it's an asset in attracting big events.
8: Our hotels are not centered around convention facilities to the degree that our competitors are, and this is a key element for us.
1: The area councillor says eliminating the zone will negatively impact the downtown.
9: I don't believe that there is any justification for eliminating the free fare zone. I think it actually will put at risk a very important part of our downtown core.
1: While some riders don't mind paying a few bucks extra to get a ride.
10: I would pay a small fee to take it from here through downtown.
1: Adam McVicker, Global News.
0: The head of Calgary Transit says it's time for council to fund transit like a big city as part of a plan to make the service more fast and frequent.
4: Calgary has grown quickly. We haven't seen the investment keep up with the level of our population and with the growth of our geography. It's time to make the investment that we need, and the Route Ahead plan maps out exactly what we need.
0: Route Ahead is Transit's plan to improve the service over the next 10 years in an update to councillors Thursday. The lack of investment in the first few years of the plan has impacted transit's ability to expand. The goal is to get a 10-minute frequency at least 15 hours per day, 7 days per week, and add more than 1 million service hours. But the plan shows $2 billion is required by 2035 to purchase new buses, increase operations, and pay for two new maintenance facilities to get there.
11: It's about actually making a system that moves Calgarians and people that come to the city. I find we've been distracted with using transit as a city building opportunity and not providing a reliable service for Calgarians.
12: We really need to prioritize what's most important first, because we can't afford everything, and the average taxpayer does not want their taxes to go up 20%. So we have to be really mindful.
0: Committee voted in favor of prioritizing transit's funding plan in the next four-year budget and the early stages of a new fare structure. The debate will now head to council for a final decision. We're getting more details tonight about how many people could have accessed the leaked electors list. Elections Alberta says it has identified hundreds of people who had eyes on the information. Eric Bay has more on the steps being taken and a new investigation now underway.
13: Elections Alberta now says hundreds of people accessed the list of electors that was leaked to a separatist group. The body says the chief electoral officer sent cease and desist letters to those people Wednesday night. In a statement, Elections Alberta says letters went to 23 people the Centurion Project said they gave the list of electors to. The letters also went to another 500.

0: 45 people Centurion identified as having accessed the list.
1: These are 23 individuals external to the alleged party that released the list, the Republican Party of Alberta. And so this is all pretty concerning.
0: Evan Menzies has managed conservative campaigns in the past. He says normally this information is strictly limited within political parties.
1: Those that have the ability to download or look at the list, extreme lock and key.
0: One security expert believes if 23 people received copies of the list, it is spread even further.
2: I have no doubt that this has gotten beyond the individuals identified so far.
0: Neil LeMay is still calling for a public inquiry. He says a thorough investigation will require a lot of resources and looking past the people that received letters.
2: We could have 13, 14, 1500 interviews that will need to be done. Now, that doesn't even include things like looking at what they did with the information on their home computers or their mobile devices.
0: The province says it's waiting for the results of the Elections Alberta and RCMP investigations before commenting further. Meanwhile, another investigation is now underway. On Thursday, the Information and Privacy Commissioner announced it's looking into the allegations against the Centurion Project. That investigation will be conducted under the Personal Information Protection Act. Eric Bay, Global News.
3: Former Premier Jason Kenney has been vocal online since his personal information was shared, and he's now doing interviews about his concerns and how he thinks the government should move forward. Sarah Comedina has more.
4: After leaving office, Jason Kenney hasn't been looking for the spotlight. But after his home address was shared, attention found him.
5: It was a bit disturbing. I'm a pretty stoic guy. But what I immediately thought just practically was, I'm going to have to upgrade security at home.
4: The alleged unauthorized use of the list of electors has put millions of people in a vulnerable position. It goes a step further for Kenney. His name and address was highlighted during a training video by the Centurion Project. Kenney has previously faced death threats for supporting and promoting the COVID vaccine.
5: The group involved, they started as an anti-vax group in 2022. And they're not just simply some new separatist grassroots organization that sprung up.
4: Kenney says there needs to be consequences. He is taking legal action and is thankful the RCMP is investigating.
5: These are people for whom the end can justify the means, which is why I think they keep getting caught breaking the law. And I think there just need to be consequences for this kind of action. That's why I'm looking at my civil remedies as well as alongside whatever's happening with the RCMP.
4: Kenney says the privacy breach itself doesn't contaminate the outcome of a separation referendum question. He's also not calling for a public inquiry. Instead, he wants long-term changes.
5: I think the legislature needs urgently to look at whether special interest groups that register as political parties to benefit from access to personal data, tax credits and other advantages, like the Republican Party of Alberta, whether we need smarter legislation to prevent that kind of abuse.
4: And while Kenney has concerns for his own safety, he shares that worry with all Albertans.
5: There's a lot of other people who are not public figures who could be victims of this kind of breach of privacy rights.
4: Sarah Comedina, Global News.
3: Gorgeous day in Calgary and right around the province, Drew, and more on the way.
6: Yeah, that's right, Jamie. We got to ride these well above seasonal temperatures on our Thursday. 21 was that high here in Calgary, putting that 16 we typically see to shame. We saw this temperature last year as well, 2025, 21 as well. Didn't quite get to that record-breaking territory. 29 back in 1987, and a record low, 1885 for minus 7. And we got that nice, beautiful, just around 15 hours of sunlight these days. But as you can see over the next 24 hours, well, things cooling out down slightly tonight. Waking up in double digits tomorrow and a high at 22 expected tomorrow afternoon. Some mainly cloudy skies looking pretty good, especially with those mild winds out there. But as we head through the weekend as well, chance of some showers on Saturday now, but a high of 19, so still above that seasonal threshold. And Sunday, yeah, back in that 20-degree range with a high of 23, some mainly cloudy skies. So looks like it's going to be a beautiful weekend out there, Jamie.
3: Thanks, Drew. The softening market for condos in Calgary is proving enticing for first-time home buyers. But as Skylar Peters explains, in a lot of cases, there are some increasing condo fees which could cut into those savings.
7: Whether you're high up above the city or on a quiet side street, condos are the ticket to home ownership for many first-time

0: misinformation. We're talking about misinformation that sounds credible, personalized, but unfortunately is scalable.
1: Dr. Brian Wersba says he knows Albertans are frustrated with backlogs. He wants to see more access with someone there to take a look at the whole patient.
2: We really are very concerned and would advise patients to, you know, not go on Google and or TikTok and decide that you need a full body scan because an influencer thinks that's the right thing to do.
1: Quinn Oler, Global News.
3: Calgary's high school football community is coming together Friday night to support one of its players sidelined by cancer. Megan Cobb has more.
4: Laughter comes easily to Kane Hart, out enjoying the sunshine with his brother. But lately, he's had less to smile about.
5: I'm not able to give everyone a handshake or give everyone a hug that I see.
4: The 17-year-old was diagnosed with stage 4 lymphoma, a cancerous tumor the size of a hockey puck inside his chest. 5 days is the longest Kane's been out of the hospital since his diagnosis back in February.
6: It's been an absolute roller coaster. In and out of the hospital, constantly a few ambulance rides in there. And
4: Kane's treatment has not only pulled him out of school for the past 2.5 months, it's also sidelined him from his teammates and favorite sports.
5: We sweat together, we bleed together, we cry together. It's been an emotional journey through football, and it's been, the sport itself is just amazing. It's a great outlet for me.
4: And while he might not be on the roster, he's still top of mind for much of Calgary's football community. What started as a small fundraising barbecue at Shouldice Park has taken on a life of its own.
6: They say it takes a village, but it's been a city behind us completely, so it's incredible.
4: As teams hit the field under the Friday night lights, all proceeds from sales at Birdie, the concession, will go directly to Kane's family, with hundreds of people expected to show up and cheer him on.
7: I think it's a very Calgarian trait to have that, you know, you step up and you help out in the community as and when needed.
4: Kane will be at Friday's fundraiser before starting his next round of chemo Saturday morning, this time knowing he's not tackling it alone.
5: Like, I know it's for me, but it's not just about me. It's raising awareness for other kids with lymphoma or different kinds of cancer. I want other families to know that there is support out there for them, even if they don't see it.
4: Megan Cobb, Global News.
3: CRA cyber breach. How much the federal government will pay out to settle a class action lawsuit involving tens of thousands of Canadians.
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0: Well, the warm-up just in time for Mother's Day weekend.
1: Yeah.
0: People will be out and about.
1: Mm-hmm. And the temperatures look like they're going to be great for it as well. You know, even today, while we have started to cool down a little bit, still 20 degrees in Calgary. Those winds from various directions around 20 kilometers per hour. But, yeah, if you're going to be taking Mom anywhere this weekend, it looks like it's going to be fantastic out there. And, of course, it wasn't just here in Calgary where we saw those beautiful temperatures. Across central and southern Alberta, essentially every single community in that 20-degree range, even out in the Rockies, Jasper through to the Crow's Nest Pass feeling that way as well. But as we look further north, yeah, again, we're high up in the north, Grand Prairie, Fort McMurray, high level, all in that range. Just high level being around 18, but again, that's pretty good for this time of year. Those winds tomorrow, not too bad, still about the way they were today. Gusts around that 30 kilometers an hour mark, but again, 18 kilometers an hour in Calgary, 18 in Lethbridge, 19 for Medicine Hat. So a lot of consistency, especially in southern Alberta. And those temperatures, well, going to keep on keeping on. 22 for Calgary, 24 for Lethbridge and Medicine Hat. Edmonton does cool off slightly with a high of 19 potentially. And then a more kind of seasonal-like temperatures further into the north. And, of course, out in the Rockies as well, Jasper and Banff, 18, but a whole lot more cloud there. You'll see why in just a second. As we get in the overnight, conditions going to clear up in some areas, but some scattered precipitation, especially in northeastern Alberta. And as we move into the morning, again, a lot of that going to be moving on that cloud cover replacing, but here we go. As we head into the evening, 5 o'clock hour, a large system developing in British Columbia going to come and bring some precipitation on the eastern slopes, and that could be impacting us here in Calgary. But you can see on that rainfall forecast, Calgary maybe only seeing about 1 millimeter, but areas like Banff, Clarisome, and Crow's Nest Pass could be almost on double digits there. And of course, that 7-day forecast, well, 30% chance of some showers on Saturday. Mother's Day looking pretty good with a high of 23, just cloudy out there, but hey, it just means you don't have to wear as much sunscreen. Of course, things are going to look pretty darn beautiful if you ask me as we look towards next week as well.
0: Great, we'll take it. Thanks, Drew. Some good news from up north as the flood alert for the municipality of Wood Buffalo was cancelled and residents in the area of Draper are no longer on an evacuation watch after over a week of uncertainty there. At around 10:30 this morning, the municipality confirmed the river breakup was completed, eliminating the risk of ice jams that was causing flooding along the Clearwater and Athabasca Rivers. The municipality adds there are still several ice runs expected to pass through within the next few days, and to remain cautious should you find yourself near the river. They say crews will continue to be on scene, cleaning the areas. It's important to continue following all posted signage and not to enter any closed areas. Premier Smith heads to Ottawa, why she's meeting with the Prime Minister after the two sides missed a deadline related to the energy sector in our province. And a new pathway into the trades for young Indigenous Albertans. A pilot program is closing barriers and building relationships to get people into the trades.
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5: Alberta's premier will be in Ottawa Friday for a face-to-face meeting with Prime Minister Mark Carney. It comes more than a month after the two sides missed a deadline to strike a series of climate deals related to last year's Memorandum of Understanding on energy policy. Heather Yerkes-West looks at the growing unease within the energy sector that a deal between Alberta and Ottawa may be falling apart.
6: The standing ovation from energy heavyweights last fall has turned to unrest.
7: With this delay, it's causing some anxiety. Like, is this actually going to happen? There's so much uncertainty around it.
6: The Memorandum of Understanding between Alberta and Ottawa last November came with an April 1st deadline for deals to be reached on key climate policies for the energy sector, including industrial carbon pricing and a three-way agreement with oil sands producers on major carbon capture and storage infrastructure. But 5 weeks past the deadline, no agreement has been reached.
7: We need to start seeing some signals, right? Like real signals from the government that we are going to be an energy superpower.
6: The CEO of the Canadian oil sands company, Cenovus, told analysts on a quarterly update call Wednesday, federal regulations in their current form have driven investors away.
8: For example, the industrial carbon tax is unique to Canada. No other major oil producing nation in the world has one. The result is this tax does not incent decarbonization of the Canadian industry, but instead incents industry to invest outside of Canada.
9: Certainly when the MOU was signed, the world was chaotic, but not quite where it is now. And yes, I think if Ottawa and our government here knew there was a war coming, they might have framed the MOU a different way.
6: It's why this energy industry expert believes it could make sense for the federal government to deprioritize climate issues for now.
9: This war is going to end at some point, and governments will continue to look at climate, among other issues like energy security and affordability, and decide, you know, where they, how they intend to meet their climate commitments. But I agree, right now in the middle of the war, that's not where people are focused.
6: Both levels of government have said negotiations are progressing, though industry will need more than assurances to restore confidence to the levels seen last fall. Heather Yerkes-West, Global News, Calgary.
5: Some relief for tens of thousands of Canadians targeted in a pandemic-era hack of their tax accounts. The federal government has been ordered to pay nearly $9 million to settle a class action lawsuit. Cyber criminals breached accounts at the Canadian Revenue Agency using stolen identities to apply for the Canadian Emergency Relief Benefit, or CERB. Tria Isri reports on the settlement and why critics say it doesn't go far enough.
10: During the pandemic, millions of Canadians relied on CERB. People who signed up received this message, but tens of thousands who never applied got it too.
11: CRA website lacked robust security controls to prevent criminals from hijacking people's accounts.
10: Because of that security gap, the federal government has been ordered to pay $8.7 million to settle a class action lawsuit. Hackers targeted Canada

0: Revenue agency accounts at least three times in 2020, using stolen information to impersonate victims.
1: Confirmed that my account had been hacked and that they had applied for CERB and changed my direct deposit information.
0: 47,000 Canadians were affected, including a British Columbia man named Todd Sweet, who was the lead plaintiff, arguing he and others were vulnerable to hackers because of operational failures at the CRA.
2: The CRA is not an easy organization to deal with. You would think that they would have made efforts to be more responsive to taxpayers adversely affected.
0: Canadians who lost money can apply for up to $5,000 in compensation to cover out-of-pocket expenses and $80 to $200 for the breach itself. Amounts this cybersecurity expert calls paltry.
3: This is, many, many days late and quite a few dimes short.
0: The CRA has since made changes to boost security, including stronger multi-factor authentication. The federal justice described the settlement as fair and reasonable. It will be up to Canadians to judge if he's right. Taria Isri, Global News, Montreal.
4: May 3rd to the 9th is Emergency Preparedness Week in Canada, and Alberta RCMP and Search and Rescue are sharing what you can do to be ready in an emergency. As the weather warms up, many Albertans are planning to head out to the park and the backcountry. And as more people head out, it's important to be prepared and know the risks. Search and Rescue Alberta says they're seeing more calls with 400 search and rescue team activations in 2025. That's up nearly 20% from the year before.
5: Common mistakes that we see are people not anticipating the terrain and overextending themselves, so such that they get into terrain they were not planning to be able to tackle, or not having the right equipment. So it could be related to footwear or the right clothing to deal with changing mountain weather.
6: While there are countless opportunities to enjoy the outdoors, there are also risks that come with them. Wildfires, floods, rock slides, and sudden inclement weather can be devastating if you're not properly prepared.
4: Search and Rescue Alberta has 33 teams across the province. It's a chance to find that favorite book. Calgary Reads Big Book Sale is ready to open its doors. What you need to know coming up. And they are small, but together they have the ability to cause hundreds of millions of dollars in damages. Up next, the battle to curb invasive mussels and what you can do to prevent them from wreaking havoc.
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0: Well, for Brooke lovers and ABBA fans, it doesn't get much better than this. Makes you feel like dancing. Mamma Mia and books seem like a perfect combo heading into the Mother's Day weekend. 1,400 volunteers have worked to transform the Calgary Curling Centre into a treasure trove of books.
1: It's a 10-day event now. It used to be only a 3-day sale. And we estimate about 200,000 books donated. Yeah, and we fill every nook and cranny of this arena, this wonderful arena, with books. For people to find their treasures.
0: The first 3 days of the book sale are by appointment only, and all of those appointments are already booked, but you can hit the next chapter. The sale is open to everyone from May 11th through to the 17th, and proceeds from the sale go to support children's literacy initiatives here in Calgary. For more information, head to bigbooksale.ca.
2: Big book sale indeed.
0: No kidding. I don't even know where would you start, but that looks amazing.
2: I guess from one side of the arena to the next, I guess. But hey, a big day at the Harry Hayes Building, where dozens were sworn in as Canadian citizens.
3: I swear that I will be faithful and bear true.
2: In the first session of the day, 81 people from 28 nations took the oath, among them a longtime Global Calgary employee.
4: Jim Moore
2: moved to Canada from the United States in 2007 and started working here shortly after. He was first a temporary resident, then a permanent resident, and 2 years ago applied to become a Canadian citizen.
5: It's hard to describe, extremely emotional. I've laughed, I cried, but I just think that Canada is truly the best country in the world. And that's why we chose to move here. I still believe that in my heart. Canada is a wonderful nation, and I am so proud to call myself a Canadian now.
2: It's a sentiment felt by many. Sean Lieben has presided over many citizenship ceremonies and says each one is special and unique.
6: And they come to Canada with this hope for a better future. And I believe Canada offers them that better future. And to see them come in here with sometimes a bit of apprehension, but also an excitement that this is the end of one journey, but the beginning of a whole new journey. It's a very special moment.
2: Really special to see. And a big congratulations to Jim from all of us here at Global.
0: We love Jimmy. So proud of you. And here's something to smile about. A big boost to local charities as the Tim Hortons Smile Cookie campaign has unveiled its grand total for this year. For its 30th anniversary, the campaign raised a record $23.3 million. That money will be sent to nearly 700 charities across Canada and the U.S., including the Alberta Children's Hospital Foundation and the Calgary Food Bank. More than $174 million has been raised since the Smile Cookie campaign started way back in 1996.
2: That's pretty sweet.
0: That's a lot of cookies.
2: No kidding. And hey, if you have a good news story you'd like to share with us, you can email them to us at calgaryviewers@globalnews.ca. Let's take a look outside on our weather window on this Thursday. And, you know, when you first take a glance at this picture sent in by Ron, it almost doesn't look real. But I think, you know, that's just parts of Alberta sometimes. Sometimes they're just so beautiful, so pristine, and so magical, they just don't look like real life. But thanks so much, Ron, for sending that one in. I really appreciate it. When we take a look across the province, again, warmer temperatures no matter where you were, whether it was in Calgary, Lethbridge, Edmonton, or Banff, all, you know, very consistent between 19 to 22 degrees. So beautiful, beautiful day with those lovely, lovely sunshine and those hot spots. Drumheller bring

0: home today, 23 this afternoon. Well, Ashcroft, BC, warmest nationally, 27 this afternoon, so really feeling those temperatures. Speaking of which, on that national scale, St. John's and Halifax, not too bad, 17 and 12 today, while Montreal through Toronto, ranging from 11 to 12. Single digits, though, for Thunder Bay with 8, while Winnipeg warmed up to 12. Of course, in the Western Prairies, Saskatchewan and Alberta, not too bad, 16 to 22, depending on where you were. Single digits, though, for Whitehorse and Yellowknife, but again, for the territories, that's looking pretty good, especially for Maine. Of course, Vancouver, 16 was their high. On that feature cast, you can a couple of bits of cloud out there, but not too much in terms of precipitation. But as you can see, it's Friday afternoon, a big one going to be developing in that BC interior. A whole lot of precipitation happening out in Ontario and Quebec. You can see fairly subdued, but then it picks up intensity as we move into Friday afternoon or morning and into the afternoon. Just comes kind of out of nowhere. But those temperatures, again, showers and 12 out in St. John's. Halifax looking a little better. Montreal through Toronto being relatively consistent, while Thunder Bay and Winnipeg getting in those mid-teens. Of course, things still warming up on the western portion of the country. And Whitehorse, for example, getting up to 11 on a Friday. That's pretty good if you ask me.
1: Watercraft inspection stations across Alberta are set to open before May long weekend, including a new station at Chief Mountain as part of the province's push to keep invasive mussels out of our waterways. As Jordan Prentice reports, experts say southern Alberta waterways are especially vulnerable.
2: They have yet to establish themselves in Alberta, but zebra and quagga mussels are a silent and sneaky invasive species.
3: It only takes one boat with mussels to ruin everything.
2: And if one mussel finds its way into southern Alberta's vast irrigation network, the fallout could be catastrophic, both ecologically and economically.
4: It potentially risks, you know, threatening us with, you know, billions of dollars of negative consequences on society.
3: This pipeline alone serves somewhere in the order of about 5,000 acres. So, you know, that's a good piece of production. I mean, that's bigger than some small irrigation districts.
2: These mussels can find very easy passage from one body of water to the next. In their larval stage, the mussels are microscopic and can be carried by water remaining in a boat or its motor.
4: If you have a boat that the mussels have attached on, you know, any part of the boat, and then it's deployed again in a different habitat, you're transporting, you know, the adult stage as well.
2: And once they've established themselves, they're nearly impossible to eradicate. That's why the province is ramping up its response to invasive mussels, with 12 inspection stations across Alberta, plus a roving station working to intercept contaminated watercraft.
5: Last year, we performed just under 22,000 inspections and intercepted 13 mussel foul boats. And our season has already started. We intercepted our first mussel fouled watercraft from Ontario just last week.
2: While the province's mitigation efforts are vital to preventing invasive mussels establishment, experts say public vigilance is just as important.
4: You know, everybody understands the impacts, whether you're a producer in the south or you enjoy fishing, you know, or you recreate and you use the beaches. Any aspect of our use of these waterways is going to be affected once they get in there.
6: Every boater just needs to take it seriously, and it may seem a little inconvenient to stop and have your boat inspected. It's worth it.
2: Jordan Prentice, Global News.
1: The provincial government has launched a new pilot program from Alberta's Indigenous youth. 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Alberta Indigenous Relations Minister said the program aims to close barriers experienced by Indigenous youth as they look and explore careers within the skilled trades. She adds the program is also meant to provide employers with the tools to build relationship and mentorship opportunities with Indigenous youth.
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9: That's our very own Bindu Suri speaking at the fourth annual Powerful You fundraising luncheon today. It's put on by the Making Changes Association that offers up free programs to support and empower women and girls in our city.
10: 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It's really, we're here to provide choice, options, and paths for women and girls in our community.
9: Organizers hope to raise over $80,000 at the fundraiser, which will go towards free programs to help women and teen girls overcome challenges and create their own paths forward. The Alberta Children's Hospital is leading the way in an innovative surgical procedure for babies with a serious medical condition. And as Deb Matijka tells us, it all started with a little girl from Fort McLeod.
11: Mariah DeYoung has made a habit of surprising her family, which started before she was even born.
12: Right around 20 weeks, it was already determined that she had the Dandy Walker malformation.
11: Finding out Mariah had a rare congenital brain abnormality was surprise number one. Surprise number two came at 32 weeks, as her parents waited to hear back from the doctor who had ordered an MRI to see how Mariah's brain was developing.
12: We actually missed the appointment for the results of the MRI, but he let us get away with that because that was the day Mariah decided to be born.
11: And that's when pediatric neurosurgeon Dr. J. Reva Cameron was finally able to tell Mariah's parents the MRI had shown signs of hydrocephalus, a common occurrence in kids with Dandy Walker malformation that is characterized by a buildup of fluid in the brain caused by a blockage.
13: Just keeps building up, building up, building up, and then that can cause pressure and cause you to get very, very sick.
11: At just 3 months old, Mariah needed surgery. One option was a shunt, which would stay with her for life, or Dr. Reva Cameron could perform a one-and-done procedure called endoscopic third ventriculostomy with choroid plexus cauterization, or ETV-CPC for short. The only catch, Mariah would be the first infant in Western Canada to undergo the procedure.
12: It's an impossible decision to make on such a small little baby. What would be the right procedure to do? We had a lot of information, the pros and cons of both.
11: ETV involves making a hole in one of the brain's ventricles to create a new pathway for the fluid to drain. Alone, it's not suitable for kids under two,

0: until the CPC part is added. And that's done by cauterizing or burning the tissue within the ventricle that produces the fluid.
1: That slows down production of the fluid by about 50%. And it, for lack of a better term, sort of magically converts a baby into an older child. And then it works.
0: Almost 10 years and hundreds of ETV CPC surgeries later, and Dr. Reva Cameron is poised to release the results of a first-of-its-kind North American study on the best surgical procedure for hydrocephalus, the shunt or ETV CPC. While Mariah, she continues to surprise her parents.
2: She's at advanced reading levels for her grade, and she's playing the piano. She runs and plays with the other kids, rides her bike, and yeah, we're very, very happy for who she is today, that's for sure.
0: Deb Matiechka, Global News.
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5: Well, we're just over a week away until the Calgary Stampeders open their preseason schedule against the Saskatchewan Roughriders. And before they hit the field, the Stamps have locked up one of their star players. Here's Craig Omni.
16: The Stamps' youngest players are on the field this week, working to make a name for themselves at this week's rookie camp. But it was the name on the press release sent out Thursday morning that's making the headlines. The Stampeders announcing that quarterback Vernon Adams Jr. isn't going anywhere anytime soon. Their signal caller inking a two-year extension, keeping him in the red and white throughout the 2028 season. The 33-year-old says the signing helps to continue ushering in a new winning culture here after the team's success in 2025, which saw a return to the playoffs.
4: I've always wanted to play here, you know, and I'm glad, I'm thankful that I got to extend my years here. You know, did a good thing last year with the guys, got most of the guys.

0: back. And so it's an awesome feeling, you know.
1: So I think Vernon, it took him to, you know, just be comfortable with the numbers, but then also I think he knew we're trying to set this up for not just this year. The continuity and having a quarterback that can lead your team and know who you are, set the culture, do all the things, and continue to play good football, that's a sign of a winning organization.
2: Now, Adams Jr. led Calgary to an 11-6 record during his first campaign with the Stamps, throwing for over 4,200 yards and 21 touchdowns. The Stampeders kick off their regular season against Winnipeg on June 5th. Craig Momney, Global News.
3: Go Stamps, go, and the Grey Cup coming to our city.
4: Yeah.
3: This year?
4: Yeah, McMahon Stadium, so yeah. It'll be interesting. Maybe we'll be the ones who get to be there this year, too.
3: Fingers crossed. Mm-hmm. But everyone is enjoying this weather.
4: Yeah.
3: Hoping it's going to stick around.
4: Maybe when that Grey Cup comes to town, we get temperatures just like this.
3: I don't know. I'm
4: kidding anyway. But things are looking pretty good.
3: Calgary.
4: Well above seasonal throughout the weekend and into next week. We just see a little bit of a cool down as we head towards next weekend.
3: Gorgeous. Get out there and enjoy it. Thanks so much for being here. Have a good night.
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7: This is Global News. I'm Russell Skeet. It's mainly cloudy and 19 degrees at 7 o'clock. A teenage girl reported missing in Calgary 3 years ago has been identified as our city's latest homicide victim. The 16-year-old died yesterday after being badly injured in an assault in the southwest community of Woodlands. Investigators are still searching for a suspect and are asking people in the area to be on the lookout for the weapon used in the deadly attack.
8: Investigators now say the young woman who died was just 16 years old. Her name was Angeline Boucher. She also used Amber as a first name. Police are giving us a bit more information about the sequence of events. They say the assault actually took place about 3 blocks from here, down at 24th Street, but the woman managed to get here before she collapsed, and that's where police were called to. Police are asking those who live or work nearby or those who frequent the area to be on the lookout for an edged weapon, potentially thrown into a dumpster, a recycling bin, or even bushes or tall grass. And if you find anything, you're asked to call police immediately. Alyssa Carpenter, Global News.
7: City councillors on the Infrastructure and Planning Committee voted to prioritize Calgary Transit's funding plan in the next 4-year budget. Councillors heard from Calgary Transit's director, who says a lack of investment over many years has held the service back. The Route Ahead plan shows $2 billion is needed by 2035 to purchase new buses, increase operations, and pay for new maintenance facilities. Ward 12's Mike Jamieson says council has to be careful.
9: We really need to prioritize what's most important first, because we can't afford everything, and the average taxpayer does not want their taxes to go up 20%. So we have to be really mindful.
7: Administration also presented possible options today on a modernized fare payment strategy. Council will get the final say on both. The condo market in Calgary is a very attractive one for Calgarians looking to dip their toes into the housing market, but experts are warning those looking to buy to make sure they check for the true cost beyond just the mortgage. Though the first 4 months of the year in Calgary, both row home and apartment-style condo sales are down from 2025. That's led to a drop in the average price. Right now, they're anywhere from 5 to 10% cheaper. But buyers need to remember there are condo fees payable for every month for things like maintenance and amenities. Kiona Furness with Condo Check Document Services. There's also one-time special assessments that can cut into those mortgage savings.
10: We call it the, you know, COVID catch-up. So a lot of condos were, you know, having to delay work. So there was some of that catch-up. And then we had this, you know, major inflationary increase, which has been the really big impact on condos.
7: Now, experts say condo reserves in Alberta have historically been underfunded. And when work is due, those special assessments could mean a surprise in the thousands. BC Premier David Eby says the community of Tumbler Ridge is getting a new high school with an old school building set to be removed. Eby says the deadly mass shooting in February changed the lives of Tumbler Ridge residents forever. He says the new school will be built as quickly as it can.
11: We want to make sure we're doing things right by the survivors, by the families, by the people of Tumbler Ridge. They need to direct this. And I'd like to thank them for their work in that. And I want to thank the mayor of Tumbler Ridge for being a constant support in this.
7: EB says the local school board took a cautious approach after the traumatic event.

0: went to find out what residents wanted to do, and they heard overwhelmingly a desire to move the school to a new spot. Elections Alberta is cracking down after a group says it shared access to voter information with hundreds of people. The agency says it issued cease and desist letters last night to 23 people. The Centurion Project claims were given the list of electors. Those people now need to provide a signed declaration within 48 hours confirming they followed all Elections Alberta directions. Elections Alberta also says it's been given a list of 545 people who the Centurion Project says had access to the data and will get a cease and desist letter as well. A former backbench member of Alberta's UCP caucus is being welcomed back. Government whip Justin Wright says member Scott Sinclair has spent significant time reflecting on the responsibilities and expectations of government caucus MLAs. Comes a day after Sinclair stood in the House to apologize for past actions and statements. He was expelled from the UCP caucus early last year after he threatened to vote against the government's budget, accusing the government of not doing enough for his lesser Slave Lake riding. In sports, just one game in the NHL playoffs tonight as the Carolina Hurricanes look to take a 3-0 lead in their series against the Philly Flyers. Carolina leads this one 1-0 in the second, and the Calgary Stampeders have signed quarterback Vernon Adams Jr. to a 2-year extension that will keep him with the club through the 2028 CFL season. Environment Canada Calgary weather, partly cloudy, chance of showers this evening, clearing overnight, a low of 6, increasing afternoon clouds and 18 tomorrow, clearing and 18 on Saturday. It's 19 degrees, breaking news when it happens. Our next scheduled update at 7:30. I'm Russell Skeet.
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2: You know I can't resist taking a shot at Oiler fans. Every single Oiler fan this evening. Oiler fans are crying that their man, their dude, their defenseman, Evan Bouchard, who did lead all defensemen in the NHL in scoring this year with 95 points, is not in the running. He is not a finalist for the Norris Trophy. The Norris Trophy finalists were announced earlier today by the National Hockey League. Rasmus Dahlin of the Buffalo Sabres, Calgary's Cale Makar of the Colorado Avalanche, and of course, Zach Werenski are up for the honor. All three of those defensemen are very, very solid. Zach Werenski, excuse me, from Columbus. He was second in defenseman scoring this year. Cale Makar was third in defenseman scoring this year. And, you know, hey, Rasmus Dahlin was sixth in scoring for defensemen this year. It's a fair point. You get all these sexy points that Evan Bouchard did, and you think, okay, he should be a finalist for the Norris Trophy. Is he a good enough defenseman, though? And it goes back to the old thought pattern. Should we have two awards for defensemen in the National Hockey League? I think it was Scotty Bowman that suggested, hey, you have the Bobby Orr Trophy for the best scoring defenseman, the best offensive defenseman in the National Hockey League, and then you have the Serge Savard Award for the best defensive defenseman. Yeah, okay. I think maybe it's time for tweaking in the National Hockey League. I will put that question tonight to our NHL insider, Craig Button from TSN. It is Thursday night, so yes, we will be joined by Craig Button, our NHL insider, which is brought to you by Tom's House of Pizza, serving Calgarians pizza made to perfection since 1963. We'll do that just after 7:30 tonight. One game, just one game on the NHL schedule tonight. The Carolina Hurricanes looking to take the stranglehold, a 3-0 series lead on the Philadelphia Flyers. Carolina has not lost yet in these playoffs. They have a 1-0 lead over Dan Vladar and the Flyers. Flyers actually deserve better in the first period, had a couple of great scoring chances, dinged a couple of posts, but they haven't scored yet. As Frederik Andersen is looking very solid in the Stanley Cup playoffs. And we'll obviously talk about the Buffalo Sabres, Montreal Canadiens game one last night, as the Sabres are looking very, very solid. The Anaheim Ducks also got a win last night, as that series is now tied at 1 against the Vegas Golden Knights heading back to Disneyland. But hey, We are the home of the

0: Calgary Stampeders. Rookie camp is underway. We talked about that last night. And yes, the Calgary Stampeders once again making some news today. Now, as we know, Dave Dickinson, the head coach and general manager of the Calgary Stampeders, he really wanted to reward the players that were so instrumental in helping this team bounce back from a non-playoff year to an 11-win team. Dave Dickinson and the coaching staff and the organization believe they have something cooking here in Calgary. And that was evidence with some of the long-term contracts they handed out to key individuals. Of course, earlier, Clarence Hicks, he was extended, a three-year deal, through to 2028. Zach Williams was extended to 2028. Adrian Green was extended to 2028. Three-year deals, unheard of in the Canadian Football League. I get it. They're not guaranteed contracts, but these are very, very important players for the Calgary Stampeders moving forward. Then he had some two-year deals as well. You know, Deontay Demery. He was extended for an extra year to 2027 on the offensive line. Eric Brooks, the receiver, he got a two-year deal to 2027. And Dietrich Mills, the best running back in the Canadian Football League last year, he also, you know, got a little bit of a bump as he was signed for the next 2 years to 2027. And then you look at all the one-year deals, you know, re-signed for this football club for this year. Bryce Bell, Thomas Jack Curtola, Clark Barnes, Tevin Jones, Markel Lee, Kyle Wilson, Derek Moncrief, Godfrey Onyeka, Bailey Devine Scott, Charles Wiley, Daniel Joseph. Hey, the Calgary Stampeders are feeling very, very good about their chances heading into the 2026 season, which is not too far away. Main camp opens on Sunday, the very first preseason game. The Saskatchewan Roughriders are here on holiday Monday, May the 18th. As that game will be at McMahon Stadium. But the news for the football club today, as you just heard Russell Skeet tell you during the 7 o'clock news, if you missed it earlier today, Vernon Adams, he redoes his contract. He is now under contract for the next 3 years through to 2028. As Vernon Adams is the fourth highest paid quarterback in the Canadian Football League, Nathan Rourke, he's the highest paid quarterback, and I don't think that surprises anybody. Nathan Rourke making $684,000 in 2026. Chad Kelly, that may surprise a few because Chad Kelly didn't play a down last year. Chad Kelly 2 years ago, though, was the most outstanding player in the Canadian Football League. We'll see what he does this year. He's making $625,000. Zach Collaros, not that he is one of the elite quarterbacks in the league anymore because I don't believe he is, but you look at his resume and you look what he has done for the Winnipeg organization. Obviously, he deserves to get paid, and he is going to get paid $550,000 this year. Vernon Adams, this year of the contract, he will make $500,000. That includes a $225,000 signing bonus. In 2027, that will bump up to $565,000. And in 2028, it'll bump up to $580,000. So well-deserved for the fourth highest paid quarterback in the Canadian Football League. But as I said last night in the program, Vernon Adams has to put together an entire 18-game season. And even though he is a very good quarterback, he can't be considered elite yet just because he hasn't won. He hasn't won a championship. And he needs to prove himself as an elite quarterback. And the only way he can do that is by winning a home playoff game, is by getting this team to a home playoff game, and then, of course, winning a Grey Cup championship. So is this the year? Stampeder fans are certainly hoping so. By the way, the other starters in the Canadian Football League, Bo Levi, number 5 on the list at $485,000. Trevor Harris, number 6 at $455,000. Davis Alexander, this dude is going to get a bump in pay, $404,000. Cody Fajardo, he gets starter's money this year, just under $400,000. And Drew Brown, the lowest paid starting quarterback in the league at $321,000. But let's hear from Vernon Adams as he did meet the media earlier today talking about his new contract.
1: I've been praying on this extension. Like I said, I've always wanted to play here, you know, and I'm glad, I'm thankful that I got to extend my years here, you know. Did a good thing last year with the guys, got most of the guys back, and so it's an awesome feeling, you know. And when you're wanted, that feels great, you know. And so I'm glad I'm doing it here. I

0: going to be here. I know a few of my O-line guys, they've extended, you know, I know guys want to be here. You know what I'm saying? The culture has been shifted since last season. So we want to keep building on that. I keep using the word building, and it's just what it is. You know, we want to keep doing that. And if it brings more players here in the future, great players here, awesome.
1: Bernie, you had a good season last year. Do you see room to grow from that last year?
0: Absolutely. There's always room to grow. I'm in there early. I'm at here at rookie minicamp. I'm taking notes. Guys are looking at me like, hey, guy, I'm year 10, 11, you know, counting COVID year. But I'm taking notes. There's always room to grow. You can never settle. You can never get complacent. And that was my big message on the offseason, doing the CFL interviews and things like that, was I don't want to get complacent come August and we start, oh, we're doing good, and then we start going here. Like, I want to keep it here and keep it there.
2: What was your input over the offseason to the coaching staff, and did that help to bring some of these additions in that you wanted?
0: I don't really think I had any input. It just, you know, we all debriefed on the season. We thought we did a good job getting back into the playoffs, getting back to a winning culture here. And like I said, they did it on their own. They asked me to talk to a few of the guys, and I'm going to do that because I want our team to be the best that we can be. And we added a former Grey Cup, most outstanding Canadian, a great returner, you know, and a great DB as well. And a few other guys. These young guys are looking good, too. So excited.
3: He's excited. Stampeder fans are excited. And, hey, I'm excited for a brand new season, which, you know, main camp opens this coming Sunday. Okay, we're going to take a quick time out here on Sports Talk with Jock. We're going to come back. We're going to hear from the head coach and general manager, Dave Dickinson. And we got your code word tonight for Le Petit Chef dining experience at the Element Hotel. That's coming your way next, right here on QR Calgary.
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12: This is the Realty Minute. Gord Gillies here with Len T. Wong. Hello, Len.
13: Hi, Gord.
12: Hey, Len. In March, the Bank of Canada held its lending rate steady, but warned that could change because of our unsteady world. What should a home buyer be watching for?
13: Well, I think you have to still prepare your home for sale, making sure it's properly right. I think what's going to happen right now is I think you also have to go into the mortgage broker and make sure you get locked in, because most rates are set for 90 days. There is a talk of rates rising due to the economy and the war.
12: What about listing a home in this uncertain time?
13: Well, I think

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3: 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You got to go to the contest page. You got to register all five code words. So code word tonight for Le Petit Chef dining experience is cafe. The cafe, just cafe, really. So I'm doing this week only. Next week I won't do this, but I will recap the words, the code words, because you know you gotta play along a little bit here. So Monday, cuisine. Tuesday, savor. Yesterday was chef, and today, cafe. Those are your four words. There'll be one more tomorrow at 7 o'clock in the evening, and then you got to go to the website and register all five words into the contest page. Next chance to hear a code word is tomorrow morning with Sarah Crosby on QR Mornings. She'll have one at 6, one at 8. Angela Coca will have a couple in the afternoon, one at 3, one at 5, and I'll have another one tomorrow night on Sports Talk with Jock. But we are talking about Vernon Adams getting that contract extension. He is signed, sealed, and delivered until 2028. Got this text from John, and John says, yes, it is time for VA to win a playoff game to establish himself in the elite category, but glad to have him here in Calgary. He is a great leader. And John, I think that's right. You know, he's a very good quarterback, but until he actually wins a playoff game, maybe wins a championship, you can't put him into the elite category just yet. But Dave Dickinson, who was elite quarterback himself in this league, he's very happy to have the extension done with Vernon Adams. Mark Stephen was down at McMahon Stadium earlier today.
4: Signing Vernon Adams to an extension.
5: Oh, yeah, we've actually been in conversation since the end of last year, and we've wanted to do it. It's kind of hard to predict the future. And for us, I think Vernon, it took him to, you know, just be comfortable with the numbers. But then also, I think he knew we're trying to set this up for not just this year. The continuity and having a quarterback that can lead your team and know who you are, set the culture, do all the things, and continue to play good football, that's a sign of a winning organization. So we wanted to do that, and we're happy to get it done and excited that Vernon gives us that opportunity.
6: He's one of a list of guys that have been signed long-term to this team. Yeah. Is that a goal for you to get the long-term of this team signed?
5: Yeah, well, we like the character and the composition of the guys. Like, we think we're an up-and-coming team that can do some things. And I think if you show the guys that you're here for the long-term, and football's a tough business. It's not guaranteed contracts. It's trades. It's tough business. But when you get on the same page with guys and they want to be here and you want them here and you can provide that stability and keep, you know, what I consider your core or your key pieces, you're always going to lose something. But if you can keep the guys that can continue with your culture, can continue building, that you feel have not peaked out, there's a lot of good things about that. So we're trying. Certainly takes two to tango, and the guys have certainly want to be here. I think they like what we're building, and excited that they were able to do those extensions.
4: See room for growth for him? He had a good first year, but even more opportunities for
5: him. I do. I told him. I think he's got a pretty young body. And I do. See, he's been with a lot of teams, different systems, expectations. You know, and sometimes, you know, certain coaches mesh better. And I really believe last year, towards the back half of the year, he was really doing some great things. You know, he felt healthy. He was extending plays, using his feet, making good decisions, pushing the ball down the field when he needs to, but still taking the completions when not. And, you know, I thought honestly he was playing his best football at the end of the year. So we expect a big year from him. No pressure as far as lighting the world on fire. Just go do your job. Be that guy you've

0: always been. But yeah, improve, grow. When you grow, that's success in my mind. Good.
1: Miller Melanson, can you tell me a little bit about him?
0: Yeah, I mean, he came. So, you know, it used to be back in the day when you send guys back to school, you know, they could come back and they were considered what's called like a non-counter. But so now they're part of your roster, and it makes it hard because, you know, you do, if you have a rookie that's a non-counter, a guy that comes back certainly takes up a spot. And so you start, is it apples to apples? No. But what I'm happy about is they always seem to come back with the foundation. They've already heard what we're selling. They already know what we're doing. And I really thought he's come in great shape. I'm excited to watch him continue to grow. And he knows he's in tough, and there's a lot of good players. We got a great, great Canadian content in our back end. But he looks the part, and he's doing the right things. And I do think he'll show well when he gets his chances.
1: What does he bring to the field?
0: Well, he's smart. He's a ball hawk. He has tons of interceptions. What I like about it, he leaned out, but he got, it's funny, he got bigger, but he leaned out. He looks physically ready to take on any challenge. He's comfortable with our coaches and the system and with Barron. I just feel like his voice is stronger, and I think he can make an impact on special teams. So, you know, it's certainly a big challenge. He knows it, but I like what I'm seeing.
1: Halfback corner, is there anything that you think fits him better?
0: You know, he's probably more in the Sam-free safety mode, but okay. We're not afraid to play other type of things. Godfrey Onyeka really didn't, you know, fit into a spot. He was playing corner, half, doing everything, and really had a good year on special teams. You know, why can't a guy like Ash grow into that? I guess we'll wait and see.
2: Just one of the many players to watch at rookie camp. And again, main camp starts on Sunday. All right, that's your football story for a Thursday night. We're going to switch gears and talk some hockey when we come back. Philadelphia has tied things up against the Carolina Hurricanes. Tied at 1, 7.5 minutes left to go in the second period. In Philadelphia, really a must-win for the Flyers. They are down 2-0 in this series. When we come back, we will talk some hockey with our NHL insider. And, of course, what is everybody talking about? That damn NHL draft lottery. Craig Butner, NHL insider for Tom's House of Pizza, serving Calgarians. Pizza made to perfection since 1963.
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2: This is Global News. I'm Russell Skeet. It's mainly cloudy and 19 degrees at 7:30. Police say a 16-year-old girl is the victim of this week's fatal assault in Woodlands. Following an autopsy, the teen's been identified as Angeline Boucher. Police believe Boucher and an unknown person got into a fight early on near Woodview Drive Southwest near 24th Street early Wednesday morning, and she ended up being killed. A city committee is hearing from members of the public on a recommendation to eliminate the downtown free fare zone. Any report says ending the free ride in the core would give transit peace officers more legal authority to deal with social disorder on LRT platforms and could generate an extra $5 million a year. Alberta's elections agency says it believes more than 550 people accessed a voter list that is at the heart of a massive privacy breach involving a separatist group. Elections Alberta says it believes 23 people were given full copies of the list, while another 545 accessed it through a database the group made publicly available. Partly cloudy, a chance of showers this evening, clearing overnight, a low of 6, increasing afternoon clouds and 18 tomorrow, clearing and 18 on Saturday. It's 19 degrees. Breaking news when it happens. Our next scheduled news at 8. I'm Russell Skeet.
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7: It comes down to one bouncing ball. Who gets the first pick of the draft?
8: Draw. 12. The number 12.
7: The number 12, the Toronto Maple Leafs, have won the NHL Draft Lottery, and Matt Sundin is smiling ear to ear.
9: You've got to be kidding. The freaking Toronto Maple Leafs win the NHL Draft Lottery. That happened on Tuesday. And that was the first thing that came to my mind, Craig Button, was not the Toronto Maple Leafs. You were watching. You got friends watching with you tonight, I think, but... what did you think when the Toronto Maple Leafs won the draft lottery?
8: Well, they haven't won anything since 1967. So, you know, you think about, like, everybody thinks now they're going to win the cup in the next year. Like, you know, they need more than luck. And it's nice that they got some luck in this thing. The biggest thing that they won that day was it changed the narrative 180 degrees from what had happened on Monday.
9: It did it.
8: And if you're the Toronto Maple Leafs, and I believe that things should belong on the ice and with the team and everything, and the announcement of the new management group, you know, wasn't exactly met with a lot of enthusiasm and celebration. But when you think about now and from an ownership point of view and a brand point of view, I think it couldn't have been any better for the Toronto Maple Leafs to have the fans be delirious about the opportunity to pick first. That's where it should be. And

0: again, from a point of view of ownership and everything that happened Monday, you couldn't have asked for anything better. Now you have options and you can decide who you want to pick. You can look at different ideas for what you may want to do in trying to improve your team. But I think the most important thing for the Leafs is it changed the discussion around the Toronto Maple Leafs from what wasn't a very positive Monday.
1: Well, at least short term, because, you know, could you imagine if that pick was not protected? Because remember, they had traded it away to the Boston Bruins, but it was top five protected. And there was even some controversy whether or not they would hold on to that number one pick. Well, certainly sounds like they're going to, but they don't get a first round pick in the next 2 years after this one. So you better make it good, I guess.
0: Well, you're right, Jock. And I think going into it, I think the greater fear, like the first win was not losing the pick, right? So that nobody's sure. Then the second win was, you know, oh, we got the first. But the biggest win, well, I should say the third win was not losing the pick. The second win was going to first. And the biggest win is what I just outlined. You know, the narrative around the team now changed. And that's the way it should be, Josh. I mean, nobody should be talking about, you know what they did or how they feel about the new management group. Give them a chance to show what they can do. And this is going to be their first opportunity.
1: You know, it's interesting because when we talked about the draft lottery and the draft on Monday night for Tom's House of Pizza, you know, you were quite clear. You know, there's no Macklin Celebrini in this draft. There's no Matthew Schaefer. There's no Connor Bedard. There's no Connor McDavid, obviously. No Austin Matthews. You know, yes, there's some good high-end players, you know, in the first five or six picks. But I do wonder, because there seems to be a lot of parity after Gavin McKenna, that, you know, could we see some shuffling at the NHL draft table, or do you think that's too risky for general managers to make that kind of move?
0: Well, how about this, Jock? How about if I turn this upside down a little bit?
1: Okay.
0: I'm not so sure Gavin McKenna is the best player in this draft.
1: Wow.
0: So this isn't a criticism of Gavin McKenna. I'm not trying to be critical of Gavin. What I'm trying to point out is what you just said. There's five, six players in the top end of the draft that are good. And there might be seven. There might be eight. There's going to be somebody taken in the second round that's going to end up being better than two or three of the guys taken in the top six, seven picks.
1: Right.
0: I know that. That's what history tells you. And, you know, when you start to – there's no Connor McDavid. There's no Connor Bedard or Macklin Celebrini. So I'm not sitting here and saying that Gavin McKenna – isn't the best player, but if he's the best player, we're talking about razor thin margin best player. We're not talking like clear cut best player.
1: Yeah, and that's the intriguing thing to me, because this is where you got to put the faith into your scouts. They do all the work. Yeah, the general manager either takes the heat or gets all the accolades for making the pick, but really it's your scouting staff, and you know, your scouting staff has to be on for this pick.
0: Well, there's no question. Hey, Jock, let me just tell you this, okay? I've seen it for years. Managers usually talk about the guys they picked, and they blame the scouts on the players they didn't pick. And it's a bunch of garbage. The managers don't pick. They give direction to their team, but, you know, that's the way. But you're right. So let me just offer this, and I may have offered it before. Here's the facts, and when I say the facts, the numbers and what go with it. Approximately 45 players from any draft will play 350 games or more in the NHL, varying degrees of success. There'll be first-round picks that don't have a career. There'll be second-round picks that don't have a career. There'll be players that come out of different parts of the draft that have excellent careers. And you know that going into the draft. And if you don't know that, then you're delusional.
1: Right.
0: And you're not prepared. So the objective is to find players that you think can help you win. Bill Walsh, the great San Francisco 49ers coach and architect of those great teams, he used to say, you know, scouts would come in and say, it's not a good draft. He goes, what do you mean by it's not a good draft? He goes, well, there's only so many players. He goes, well, we better find them. If you're in a draft, your job is to find some of those 45 players that are going to play 350 games or more. Now, you want the better ones. There's no question. And teams that get those players, it was a good draft. Players that didn't get, teams that don't get those players, oh, not a good draft.
1: Right.
0: And it has nothing to do with the draft. It has everything.

0: 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Here's Maxine, a resident at the campus of Curry Green.
1: We do enjoy the food very much. It's nice to have a choice of whether we want to have breakfast, lunch, or dinner in the restaurants. But also, too, a big bonus for us was that we have a full kitchen. So once in a while, we can still do our own cooking in privacy without lots of people around us. And we're not antisocial, by the way.
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5: This is the Realty Minute. Gord Gillies here with Len T. Wong. Hello, Len.
6: Hi, Gord.
5: I want to talk about spring trends and what you expect to happen for the next quarter of the 2026. What are you seeing?
6: Yeah, I think, you know, normally we'd have the spring ramp up and get things get going, but we've seen with the tariffs and the interest rates and unfortunately the war and some of that uncertainty, we've seen a lot of hesitation on the marketplace. 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
6: Yeah, and we're still seeing steady business flow, but I think there's people that are hesitating. 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
12: 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The Calgary Stampeders reworked the contract for Vernon Adams. It's now a three-year deal, a three-year commitment as VA is under contract till 2028.
13: I've been praying on this, on this extension. Like I said, I've always wanted to play here, you know, and I'm glad, I'm thankful that I got to extend my years here, you know. Did a good thing last year with the guys, got most of the guys back, and so It's an awesome feeling.

0: You know, and when you're wanted, that feels great, you know, and so I'm glad I'm doing it here. I want to be here. I know a few of my O-line guys, they've extended, you know, I know guys want to be here. You know what I'm saying? The culture has been shifted since last season, so we want to keep building on that. I keep using the word building, and it's just what it is. You know, we want to keep doing that, and if it brings more players here in the future, great players here, awesome.
1: Football season right around the corner as the Calgary Stampeders will open main camp on Sunday. That first preseason game against the Saskatchewan Roughriders, holiday Monday, May the 18th. All right, that does it for Sports Talk with Jock on a Thursday night. Tomorrow night, Football Friday. Our rookie camp will be winding down for the Calgary Stampeders. And we will chat about it, so make sure you tune in tomorrow night to Sports Talk with Jock, as we'll do it again, same time, same place.
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4: This is Global News. I'm Russell Skeet. It's mainly cloudy and 19 degrees at 8 o'clock. A small memorial is growing in the neighborhood of Woodlands in the Southwest to commemorate 16-year-old Angeline Boucher, who was killed following an assault Wednesday. Residents of the Southwest community are shocked and saddened to hear about the incident.
5: Yeah, it's just awful. It's tragic and sad and very scary, especially because we don't know why it happened. Yeah, that's very disturbing to hear.
4: Investigators are still searching for a suspect and are asking people in the area to be on the lookout for the weapon used in the deadly attack. One person has been taken to hospital in serious condition after a stabbing in Auburn Bay in the southeast. Police say they were called out around 5:50 this afternoon, finding one person suffering from stab wounds. CPS say the investigation continues. A city committee is recommending council give priority to Calgary's transit funding plan in the next four-year budget. The Infrastructure and Planning Committee heard today the Route Ahead plan shows $2 billion is needed by 2035 to buy new buses, increase operations, and pay for new maintenance facilities. Calgary Transit Director Sharon Fleming says the city has grown quickly and investment in transit hasn't kept up.
6: Calgarians are facing a number of overloads on their buses and trains. We're also seeing frequency issues. People are not getting the level of service that they want. We have communities that continue to be underserved and only see peak service rather than having all day and weekend service. We need to commit to funding transit like a big city.
4: Administration also presented possible options on a modernized fare payment strategy. The debate will now head to council for a final say. The softening market for condos in Calgary is proving enticing for first-time homebuyers, but in a lot of cases, there are some increasing condo fees which could cut into those savings.
7: It's still a great time for condo buyers. Prices in Calgary for row homes or apartment-style condos are down 5 to 10% compared to this time last year. But once you buy, you're beholden to condo fees, which Shamir Gaidar of the Calgary Inner City Builders Association says aren't going down.
8: You can have low monthly condo fees and then eventually get hit with the special assessment that you're going to pay a lot. Or you can have high condo fees where you have lots of extra money left in the reserve fund.
7: Condo document checker Kiona Furness says it's also important to know if one-time special assessments could be coming, which could cost you thousands.
9: I'm seeing it more and more, and it is a combination of, you know, large ticketed items coming up, but it's also, I think, a way of keeping it so that they don't have to significantly increase the fees.
7: Overall, experts say the market is still encouraging. And with an influx of inventory right now, if the numbers don't work on one unit, there's likely something else out there for you. Skylar Peters, Global News.
4: Calgary's high school football community is coming together tomorrow night to support one of its players sidelined with cancer. 17-year-old Kane Hart was diagnosed with stage 4 lymphoma in February, a cancerous tumor the size of a hockey puck inside his chest. His uncle, Andy Volstad, says 5 days is the longest Kane's been out of the hospital since his treatment began.
10: It's been an absolute roller coaster. In and out of the hospital, constantly a few ambulance rides in there. And
4: the fundraiser, set for Friday night at Schuldice Park, with proceeds from sales at Birdie, the concession at Schuldice, going directly to Kane's family, with hundreds of people expected to show up to cheer him on. In sports, just a lone game in the NHL playoffs tonight as the Carolina Hurricanes look to take a 3-0 lead in their series against Philadelphia Flyers. Carolina leads this one 2-1 in the third, and the Calgary Stampeders signed quarterback Vernon Adams Jr. to a two-year extension today. That'll keep him with the club through the 2028 season. Environment Canada Calgary weather, partly cloudy, chance of showers this evening, clearing overnight, a low down to 6. Increasing afternoon clouds tomorrow, a high of 18, clearing and up to 18 again on Saturday. It's 19 degrees. Breaking news when it happens. Our next scheduled news at 9. I'm Russell Skeet.
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0: stroke, Carmi. But like, imagine you make a Facebook post you only want your friends to see with like personal health information. And then all of a sudden, like the data from that is being used to train ChatGPT's model.
1: Yeah.
0: Like this is an or you make a post about your kids and their health on like Instagram or something. Yes, it's like public, but it should stay on that platform. It shouldn't be recommended to people when they're asking ChatGPT for prompts. Is this the nature of the problem we're talking about here?
1: It absolutely is. Data that people thought was private in the end was not, or data that had been breached and was, you know, out on the open internet.
0: Imagine your health records ends up on the dark web and now ChatGPT is training on your health records.
1: That's precisely it. And OpenAI wasn't monitoring the data as it was coming and going, oh, this is valid and this is not. And oh, this is probably too sensitive. Maybe we shouldn't include it. They were just tossing it all in without really caring. There was no vetting, no triage. There was really no sort of standard of care in terms of how sensitive was that data, how much damage could it cause. And of course, there are no laws. So they just did as they wished, made up the rules as they went along.
0: Without expressing a groaning political opinion, the US administration is very friendly to these tech companies and very friendly to AI. I live in New York. You live in Ontario and Canada. What's the Canadian government doing for this?
1: I mean, we don't have a law, right? Our Privacy Act was enacted in 1983. So it predates all of this technology. There had been an effort over the last number of years to introduce an update to that legislation. But when the last election was called, when Parliament was prorogued last year, it died on the docket. It didn't make it through the House of Commons. And so we're still waiting for the government to redraft it, reintroduce it, you know, come up with something that's a little bit more relevant, maybe incorporates, you know, cases like this into it and stick with it until it becomes law. Until then, we're faced with privacy commissioners saying, oh, OpenAI did something bad, but they can't do anything about it. They literally have no teeth. And that's really a frustrating and frankly dangerous place for the country to be.
0: And looking at it here, like with large AI companies cozying up to the U.S. administration, making products for the defense industry and the U.S. military, like I don't see this current government coming down on them at all. Because they're benefiting from these models that are trained in many cases, well, some cases, unethically.
1: That's exactly it. And they're striking partnerships with most of the major AI platforms in the U.S. to use them in government activities, defense activities, and things like that. And so there's no appetite in Washington at this point to push back on technology companies. They're essentially loosening the reins on regulation. And as long as this administration is in office, we're not going to see that change, which means Canada can rail all it wants, that it wants greater accountability, but it's fighting a very difficult global context. And unfortunately, as long as the U.S. acts as the way it does, not a whole lot's going to change.
0: You know, my background before I came to radio was in computer science. I was working in software. There's a famous computer scientist named Grace Hopper, and she's got a quote saying, it's better to beg for forgiveness than ask for permission. And when I was in the industry, this quote was used to justify, like, you know, at work, if it's better to, you know, work on a project or try something in your job. And if it goes well, you'll get accolades, but don't ask for permission because you might get told no. I feel like this is an old adage in the computer industry, and it's been totally perverted by these companies. They're looking at it like this. It's better to operate, train our models on whatever we want, do whatever we want, scrape all the data, and then worry about privacy and copyright later. It's better to ask for forgiveness afterward than beg for permission. And I think it's the wrong way to look at things.
1: Oh, I agree. And, you know, look no further than Facebook. Mark Zuckerberg, for example, you know, move fast and break things. That was the mantra of the company for much of its early history.
0: It's fine internally, but this is not how we should be looking at privacy.
1: That's exactly it, because you end up with a lot of collateral damage when you're not paying attention to what can happen when you don't build those protections in and you operate as if you're not operating within a broader context. You are, and society is now paying that price.
0: All right, a shocking revelation. And this is, I guess, relevant to our show. We're a radio program, but we're also a podcast. Side note, check out the Last Show podcast. A shocking revelation that a third of all podcasts might not be what you think they are. Spoiler, they're probably AI. Carmi Levy's here. We'll be back.
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10: 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But that's not what we're here to talk about. It's time for Technology Time. Carmi Levy, a tech analyst, not a geologist, is here. Carmi, is there a new report saying that about a third of the new podcasts hitting the market are AI generated? Side note, are we AI generated?
11: Hang on while I pinch myself. No, I'm most definitely not AI generated. I can feel my humanity in my cheek, but it's called the New Feeds Report. It comes to us from an open source site called Podcast Index, and they track how many podcasts are being released, where they're coming from, what technologies are used in their creation. And they're showing that over one third of all podcasts on major platforms like Spotify and Apple Music are in fact AI generated, completely AI generated. So human voices, non-human voices, synthetic scripts, you name it, basically running it through a platform like Google's Notebook LM, and essentially having the computers talk to the computers. There's even one organization, it's called Inception Point AI. They call them out because the numbers are just beyond belief. 5,000 total podcasts under their umbrella, and they're cranking out 3,000 new episodes every week. So the scale of this, because it's technology, not people in front of mics, is beyond imagination.
10: Okay, I got a few things I want to cover here. First, yeah. Is this the end of all long format interview with actual people in person?
11: I don't think so. And I know that maybe because, you know, I come from a media background, so my

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0: Yeah, especially knowing that the courts will give you a bad outcome, they could entice you to settle.
1: Yeah.
0: You know, like, hey, settle with us because we'll give you the dog. And if it goes to the court, they're going to make a bad decision. Now the courts are going to make an informed decision.
1: Because, of course, no one really thinks that people use children as bargaining chips in divorce proceedings.
0: Never happened once in the history of people.
1: Yeah. Once. Put a value on them. You know, this actually, so the child protection laws in the U.S., you know, created in, let's say, the 1800s approximately, were actually created on the backs of the animal protection laws. There was a young girl that was being beaten by her parents, and there were no child protection laws because children were considered sort of ownership. And so the judge said, okay, courts, can we pretend, can we act as if this young girl, and to protect her, is actually a mule? She is being treated worse than a mule.
0: I need a citation on this one, but I'll take you at your word.
1: It is true. I took history of law in university. Yeah. So there you go. So we're going to treat animals better as a family, and maybe we'll start treating children better. I don't know.
0: I don't know either. Okay, we got like 30 seconds here. I did want to cover this next one about a woman charged with many, many hundreds of counts of animal cruelty who got her pets back. What is going on with this story?
1: She figured out a loophole, and this is in Maryland. Resident Kimberly Klein was charged with 328 counts of animal cruelty, and including 80 felony counts for intentional torture.
0: She has every single
1: animal you can think of.
0: Birds, dogs, geckos, fish, tortoises, cats, pigs, an iguana.
1: Everything. And she ended up taking a plea deal, got only 1 year probation, but she was not allowed to keep these animals. Her lawyer was able to argue that she should be allowed to help get the animals find new homes. So she just had her friends get the animals as new owners and then give her the animals back.
0: All right. We've got an example of the courts treating animals well with this divorce stuff in Colorado. We got an example of the courts giving a woman back her animals who doesn't deserve them. Cliff Redford is here. It's Vet Talk. When we come back, why your cat is obsessed with your sink. It's only the animal stories you need to know here on The Last Show.
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6: All right.
7: And I did this rant about veterinarians, and this was a case where it was a working at the emergency ward of the university hospital, and they were waiting to send these x-rays off on a Saturday night to get back Sunday to be analyzed by AI. And I lost my mind. Like, I thought we had to know how to read x-rays. That was part of our job. Well, Dr. Stephen Jocelyn, him and his colleagues out of Murdoch University in Australia, they had a feeling that AI is not very good at scrutinizing veterinarian radiographs. So they did a study, and they basically found out that out of the six different platforms they utilized, none of them were acceptable. They sent 53 different cases.

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1: 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I'm Chip Glasswell.
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10: This is Global News. I'm Russell Skeet. It's mainly cloudy and 18 degrees at 9 o'clock. A small memorial for a teenager who lost her life Wednesday is growing as police are revealing more details about the girl and the circumstances surrounding her death. Investigators are now identifying her as 16-year-old Angeline Boucher, who's also went by the name Amber. Those who live in the area are saddened to hear of the young girl's life cut short.
11: I just feel awful for that poor girl and her family. Yeah, that's so young. What a waste. It's just awful. And I don't know if they have any idea if they've caught the person or not. No. Or who they're looking for, even.
10: Police are asking those who live nearby or frequent the area to be on the lookout for an edged weapon potentially thrown into a dumpster, recycling bin, or even bushes or tall grass. And if you do find anything, you're asked to call police right away. One person has been taken to hospital in serious condition after a stabbing in Auburn Bay in the southeast. Police say they were called out around 5:50 this afternoon, finding one person suffering from stab wounds. CPS says they continue to investigate. A city committee is recommending council prioritize Calgary Transit funding plan in the next four-year budget. The director of Calgary Transit told the Infrastructure and Planning Committee today the service gap is widening after years of failing to keep up with the city's growth. The Route Ahead plan shows $2 billion is needed by 2035 to purchase new buses, increase operations, and pay for new maintenance facilities. Word to Councillor Jennifer Wynette says council needs to focus on what's important.
11: It's about actually making a system that moves Calgarians and people that come to the city. I find we've been distracted with using transit as a city building opportunity and not providing a reliable service for Calgarians.
10: The debate will now head to council for a final say. The softening market for condos in Calgary is proving enticing for first-time home buyers. But in a lot of cases, buyers are seeing high condo fees, which could cut into those savings. Home prices are dropping in Calgary, and for many, condos are in their price range. But realtor Anna Kaufman says the purchase price is not the only one buyers need to consider.
12: We want to be cognizant of the fact that assuming that condo fees will go up, and that's where affordability is so, so important, especially for first-time home buyers, and really looking at different options, because sometimes you may love the unit, but the condo fees are just too high.
10: Experts say doing your homework is key. Knowing if important maintenance is coming up will help set expectations for future condo fee increases or the possibility of a one-time cash call for condo owners. And if those numbers are too high for buyers, realtors say the influx of inventory in our city means there's likely a more palatable option out there for you. A big fundraiser tomorrow night at Schuldeis Park for a high school football player suffering from cancer. 17-year-old Kane Hart was diagnosed with stage 4 lymphoma back in February. In that time, the longest he's been out of hospital is 5 days. Kane's treatment has not only pulled him out of school for the past 2.5 months, it's also sidelined him from his teammates and his

0: managing their emotions in negative settings, which also kind of speaks a little bit to this scary play idea that you could actually train your emotional regulation capabilities a bit by willingly engaging with these dark worlds, right? So far, no evidence that true crime desensitizes us to violence.
1: So bottom line, having researched the effects of true crime on us, really digging into why people listen, what they're getting out of it, to those that are skeptical of true crime, they think it's something people shouldn't listen to, what do you say?
0: Well, I would say perhaps we should maybe reduce our stigma a little bit around true crime consumption, because I'm very certain that the true crime fans of today are not the violent psychopaths of tomorrow. So the data suggests otherwise. And there may be actually a lot, very human motives in listening to negative stories, not enjoying violence per se, but trying to learn from it, to kind of build a better concept about it, and to survive in a world where violence exists. So to me, again, as a neuroscientist, that only makes sense from an evolutionary standpoint.
1: Corinna, this has been a great conversation. I appreciate you coming on the show and chatting about your research with me.
0: Well, thank you so much for having me. It's been fun.
1: Corinna Pirchtold-Stefan is a psychology researcher at the University of Graz in Austria. Just ahead in the show, what do wolves, gazelles, and your passive-aggressive coworker have in common? A conflict researcher says toxic workplaces operate surprisingly like predator-prey environments. Does that sound familiar? Does the real damage from a jerk coworker happen before the attack ever comes? That in a moment.
2: Be the guest we didn't know we needed. Call 1-888-505-6644. That's 1-888-505-6644. The Last Show with David Cooper.
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1: Another pedestrian was struck overnight.
0: Last year, Calgary saw a record 38 traffic fatalities. What led to these deaths? What can be done to prevent them in the future? Join Sarah Crosby as she explores these questions and more in the special series, Didn't Make It Home, Calgary's Deadliest Year on Its Streets, with special guests from Leading Mobility. Tuesday, May 12th through Friday, May 15th at 8:05 a.m. on QR Calgary Mornings.
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0: Sounds a lot like office politics. I'm imagining the lunch table where the employees are grouping together. I'm imagining a junior employee showing up to a meeting with a bunch of bullies and bringing senior employees with them to protect them. I often think we're so different from animals, but I guess we're not when it comes to our office, politics.
1: Well, you know, if it works in nature, it works in the office. But one of the key point here is everybody wants the rude person to stop, but nobody wants to risk acting. Because if someone stops the bully, everybody benefits. The work moods get better. The group feels safer. But speaking up can feel risky. So people fear being the next target. So everybody's waiting for someone else to take care of the bully. And it's kind of a free-riding problem. Everybody benefits from someone taking on the bully, but nobody wants to take the risk of doing it. And that's why usually group protection doesn't emerge in a group. People stay at the individual level for protecting themselves.
0: So staying silent in the face of toxic behavior in the workplace, it might be more about self-preservation than about not caring.
1: Exactly.
0: So now, good.
1: When I work with groups, one of the main things we try to do is to develop this reflex of when someone has the courage to speak up, the real question is, will there be a second person who will also speak up and say, yes, that's right, it's going too far? You know, you want to make sure that the person who has the courage to speak up, to feel that he has the backup of other people. It's like let's go back in nature. It's like if a deer decide to confront a wolf, okay, to protect a young one. If the other deer run away, that deer will become the wolf meal, you know. But if the other deer stick around and they make a circle, probably the wolf will go away thinking, oh, I'm going to find another easier target.
0: Yeah. Cool. This is such a cool analogy. And the further we take it, the more I see it works. There's a lot of content online, like if you go on TikTok, workplace influencers, and they'll often say, you just need to set better boundaries, or you just need to cut toxic employees out. Is that too simple a way to look at things? Are they getting it wrong, basically?
1: Well, no, I think they're getting it right, but they're forgetting a main ingredient. And the main ingredient is, if someone has the courage to speak up, will he stay alone confronting the bully, or will other people will support him? I often see in office a manager decide to confront a bully and nobody is supporting him. And after a while, you decide that's too much energy, it's too much draining. So you just let go and let things happen.
0: If someone listening feels stuck at work in that prey role right now, if they're hearing what you say and they think, oh, that's my workplace, what advice would you give them? Or what's something they should do not to make things worse?
1: Well, you know, you don't need to be courageous. What you need to do is to talk to other people who also feel like this is not normal, and to team up to back up any person who will have the courage to speak up. The problem is, you want something to change, but you don't back up the person who has the courage to do it. It will not change.
0: So there is a safety in a herd, is what you're saying.
1: Yes, exactly.
0: All right. Well, thank you so much for talking to me about your research. It's an interesting analogy. I'm starting to think of the people I work with as predators and prey. Jean, I appreciate your time.
1: Thanks.
0: Jean Poitras is a conflict management professor at HEC Montreal. 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
12: That I never knew that feeling? It happens every few minutes here. 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
13: Gas prices are up, groceries are up, dinner prices are up. So all of a sudden, a first date might feel less like a romance and more like a financial investment. So how do you date when inflation is slowly destroying your finances and slowly destroying the mood? Well, we're going to discuss this from the founder of the Smart Dating Academy, Bella Gandhi. Bella, welcome to the show.
14: Thank you for having me, David.
13: Are you actually seeing people date less because of inflation, or are they just dating differently, doing things like Zoom meets and things like this?
14: Yeah, I think people that want to date will continue to date. People that do not want to date will find every reason not to date, including inflation.
13: Okay, so maybe an excuse, but for those who it's not an excuse, they gotta get creative, don't they?
14: Yeah, have a budget in your mind, and dating does not have to break the bank, people.
13: Okay, so no fancy dinners, no fancy gifts? Like, are we slowing it down? Are we going to McDonald's? What are we doing?
14: Okay, first of all, I'm going to talk to you about my dating philosophy, okay? And then that will put this into perspective for you. I started my company in 2009 to help people pick partners that are actually good for them versus a lot of the things that we do. Our biology is wired against us. Our brains want us to reproduce, not to find healthy romantic love. Right. So now I want you to think about dating slowly, right? There's no need to rush into big dinners and big gifts. You want to have a dating funnel. You want to have multiple people that you're talking to. It's like if you were interviewing for jobs. You're not going to just say, well, here's my dream job, and I'm only going to interview for that one. You're like, okay, if I want a new job, I'm going to go

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2: This is Global News. I'm Russell Skeet. It's partly cloudy and 17 degrees at 10 o'clock. A teenage girl reported missing in Calgary 3 years ago has been identified as our city's latest homicide victim. The 16-year-old died yesterday after being badly injured in an assault in the southwest community of Woodlands. Investigators are still searching for a suspect and are asking people in the area to be on the lookout for the weapon used in the deadly attack.
3: Investigators now say the young woman who died was just 16 years old. Her name was Angeline Boucher. She also used Amber as a first name. Police are giving us a bit more information about the sequence of events. They say the assault actually took place about 3 blocks from here, down at 24th Street, but the woman managed to get here before she collapsed, and that's where police were called to. Police are asking those who live or work nearby or those who frequent the area to be on the lookout for an edged weapon, potentially thrown into a dumpster, a recycling bin, or even bushes or tall grass. And if you find anything, you're asked to call police immediately. Alyssa Carpenter, Global News.
2: One person has been taken to hospital in serious condition after a stabbing in Auburn Bay in the southeast. Police say they were called out around 5:50 this afternoon, finding one person suffering from stab wounds. They continue to investigate. City councillors on the Infrastructure and Planning Committee voted to prioritize Calgary's transit funding plan in the next four-year budget. Councillors heard from Calgary Transit's director, who says a lack of investment over many years has held the service back. The Route Ahead plan shows $2 billion is needed by 2035 to buy new buses, increase operations, and pay for new maintenance facilities. Word 12's Mike Jamieson says council has to be careful.
4: We really need to prioritize what's most important first, because we can't afford everything, and the average taxpayer does not want their taxes to go up 20%. So we have to be really mindful.
2: Administration also presented possible options today on a modernized fare payment strategy. Council will get final say on both. The condo market in Calgary is very attractive for Calgarians these days looking to dip their toes into the housing market. But experts are warning those looking to buy to make sure they check for the true cost beyond just the mortgage. Through the first 4 months of the year in Calgary, both row home and apartment-style condo sales are down considerably from last year. That's led to a drop in the average price. Right now, they're anywhere from 5 to 10% cheaper. But buyers need to remember there are condo fees payable every month for things like maintenance and to pay for amenities. Kiona Furness with Condo Check Document Service says there's also a time special assessments that can cut into those mortgage payments.
5: We call it the, you know, COVID catch up. So a lot of condos were, you know, having to delay work. So there was some of that catch up. And then we had this, you know, major inflationary increase, which has been the really big impact on condos.
2: Experts say condo reserves in Alberta have historically been underfunded. And when work is due, those special assessments could mean a surprise in the thousands. Football fans in Calgary expect it out in force tomorrow night at Schuldice Park. A fundraiser is being held for 17-year-old high school football player Kane Hart. The 17-year-old was diagnosed with stage 4 lymphoma in February, a cancerous tumor the size of a hockey puck inside his chest. The event started out as a simple barbecue for family and friends, but Rohan Wadwani with Birdie YYC, the concession operator at Schuldice Park, says it's now taken on a life of its own.

0: go directly to Kane's family. In sports, Carolina Hurricanes own a 3-0 lead over the Philadelphia Flyers in the NHL playoffs tonight. Canes stumped the Flyers 4-1. They can wrap up the series Saturday. Environment Canada, Calgary weather, partly cloudy, a chance of showers this evening, clearing overnight with a low of 6. Increasing afternoon clouds at 18 tomorrow, clearing at 18 on Saturday. It's 17 degrees. Breaking news when it happens. Our next scheduled news at 11. I'm Russell Skeet.
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3: Good morning, everybody. Happy Thursday to you. It is Thursday. It's the 7th of May today. Looks like we're in for some pretty decent weather here, a good stretch of it. We got a busy, busy show. I'll tell you what's coming up in a moment. First, though, I got to start. I love you. But I'm saying this with peace and love. I can't do it again. I can't. I'll have to make some decisions here. This hantavirus thing, people are starting to lose their minds already. We've seen this movie before. We can't do this. I'm telling you right now. As a society, we aren't capable of doing another one of these. And I'm not saying this will be that, and every single health official is taking great, great strides to say, this is not COVID. This is not the same thing. Take it easy. Everybody calm down. But as you know, if you go on social media, there's a lot of people running around with their hair fully on fire already. Like, ivermectin was trending on Twitter yesterday. I can't do it. I can't. Let's not do that again. Let's just not do it again. Everybody, just pull together. Hope, pray, whatever it is that you do, that this thing just gets run out and we're done. There's a whole bunch of news about this today, and I get it. I get it. The health officials need to keep us abreast of what the situation is. And it, like I say, at the same time, they're all saying, take it easy, calm down. This is not a repeat of COVID. However, they're giving us updates about some of the things that are going on. So here's the latest, and we'll probably get into this a little bit more later because there's Canadians involved. There's two people in Ontario and one in Quebec right now that were on this boat and have been brought back to Canada and are now isolating for about 30 days. They figure that's the incubation period. But they keep saying, you know, but they're fine. Don't worry about it. Don't worry about it. Don't worry. That's what we keep hearing, right? But so far, 8 cases, 3 of them fatal, have been reported from this cruise ship, right? It all started on a cruise ship last month, like early last month. So far, 5 of the 8 cases have been confirmed to be hantavirus. They're investigating the spread. They're investigating other cases and things like that. But we now know today, Foreign Affairs Minister Anita Anand says there's 3 Canadians that are affected that are now back home in Canada. Right now, they're all fine. They have no symptoms. There's no reason to believe there is any sort of an issue there. But they're self-isolating for 30 days just to make sure, because that's how long the incubation period is. 2 of them came off that boat on April 24th. So they've been, it's 2 weeks now since they were evacuated. The 2 were among 30 who left that boat back on April the 24th. There's 12 different countries that are now monitoring people who left that boat, and they're keeping an eye on that, trying to figure out where they are, track them down, make sure they don't have any symptoms, all those sorts of things. So, like I say, this is something that people are keeping a close eye. But let's keep it. We're talking about 8 cases. 8 cases all associated with this boat. Now, I did see a story this morning that a flight attendant from the Netherlands has hantavirus because she came in contact with one of the patients who left the boat in South Africa or something like that. So we know that in very, very, very, very, very rare occasions, this virus can transfer from human to human. So I'm just sitting here hoping, praying, whatever, that this just is what they say, and it just stops. Because come on, let's be honest here. We damn near broke the world last time with COVID. We can't do this again. We can't do this again. So I'm here, and we'll continue to do the show up and until we get back to the crazy times of COVID. I don't think anybody wants to see a return to that. And I,

You just see these echoes of what we went through 6 years ago suddenly, and they just come instantly, right? Like there's, and it's all social media. I get it. I spend too much time on there, but it's just sort of, you see, it's like, wait a minute, did I just wake up in 2020? Are we back where we were before? Because all the same things are coming back, right? So let's just hope that this wraps itself up quickly and we don't have to worry about it. And I think that it will. I really, really and truly do. And in the meantime, I'll continue to try and limit my social media use. On that

0: have a couple of conversations today about social media. As you know, more and more places are starting to take steps to limit what can be done. Australia, Manitoba, other places saying we're going to ban kids from using social media for good reason. Social media is bad. It's bad for all of us. We've learned that now. And there's a poll out saying that Canadians, by and large, overwhelmingly support bringing in those kinds of restrictions. Like two-thirds of Canadians say, yeah, we gotta put the brakes on this. This is bad news. And for kids, we should be bringing in bans. So where they have brought it in, how effective has it been? That's the issue when it comes to the internet. Meanwhile, Meta, which is the company that owns Instagram and Facebook, among many, many other things, but in terms of social media, those are the two big ones. They got hammered in a couple of lawsuits in the United States recently for subjecting kids to online harms and not doing anything about it. And, you know, they have a rule where I think you need to be 13 to be on their platforms, but all you do is put in your birthday. There's literally no verification whatsoever. So in an effort to try and stop being sued, because there's a bunch more coming, they're now going to use technology to try and analyze the photos of users, your bone structure, your facial features, and use AI to try and determine if you are, in fact, old enough to be on the platform. And they're going to try and take some other steps. Maybe it's a wake-up call to them that they're going to have to do something or they're going to be sued just every day. There are so many people that are filing lawsuits. So I think we're getting to a breaking point when it comes to social media where people are saying, this is just, you know, we can't do this anymore. On a similar note, are we getting there with energy drinks? I don't know from energy drinks. I think I've had a Red Bull once in my life because, you know, the Red Bull, the promotion's pretty good. And I think they dropped off a fridge full of them at a TV station or a radio station I worked at one time. Something like that. But I think that's my only experience with it. But I like my kid drinks them. Everybody around this, not everybody, but a lot of the younger guys around here drink it. And when I used to go to 7-Eleven every morning, you would just see people buying like four, five, six of these things at a time as they're heading off to work for the day. So they're ridiculously popular. So there's been some research into it. Like, it's a lot of caffeine. In fact, if you're a teenager, you drink one of those, you're probably over your daily recommended intake. And in some cases, three, four, five times the recommended daily intake of caffeine. And following the tragic death of a 15-year-old in Quebec this year, which was attributed to energy drinks and caffeine, the largest chain of pharmacies in Quebec has said, we're just done. We're pharmacies. We're supposed to be about health, right? So we're not selling them anymore. They've taken them out altogether. They're not waiting for government to do anything about these. And I don't know if we need government regulating caffeine, right? I don't know. But what do we do? At least what we need to do is tell people that there's a risk. Like, it's a massive, massive amount of caffeine in some of these drinks. So we'll speak with someone from Consumer Reports that actually did some analysis in terms of what these drinks have recorded on the label. Like, this is how much caffeine you're getting, how much is really in there, and just how much is safe. So we'll talk a bit about energy drinks, but we might see other provinces take similar steps, right? Maybe it gets to a point where it's, I don't know. But like I say, if you're running a convenience store, I got to think it's a good chunk of your daily business because people buy these things just, you know, one after the other. So we'll talk a bit about that today. Canada thinking of privatizing airports. We've talked about this before, and a lot of people think it would be a really good idea. And you know, I think for most of us, who cares? As long as it helps us when it comes to how much we have to pay to fly. And people say, yeah, the cost of traveling in Canada, a lot of it can be traced back to airports and that sort of thing. So if, you know, if we do this, it might actually benefit travelers. So we got a lot of things on the go today, a lot of things that we need to talk about. We'll keep you up to speed on the hantavirus thing, but I'm going to say, you got to stay calm. We've all got to just stay calm. We've been reassured by everybody in charge that nothing to worry about. Nothing. And I see people on Twitter, oh, we did this last time, it's time to lock her down. And other people, don't you dare try and... Nobody's talking about any of that right now. Don't get ahead of yourselves here. Don't get down a path where you're freaking out and your hair catches fire and there's no reason for it yet. But worry about, what did Atticus Finch always say in To Kill a Mockingbird? When Scout would freak out, he'd say, well, don't worry, Scout. It's not time to worry. I'll tell you when it's time to worry. It's not time yet. Everybody just take it easy. Lots of things to talk about. We'll take a break and we'll talk about what's going on in oil. New pipeline, right? Well, kind of new pipeline. Builds off the old pipeline. Are we ever going to see a new pipeline? We'll talk about all that and more with Heather Exner-Perot right after this.
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11: Tomorrow, Prime Minister Mark Carney will be meeting with Premier Danielle Smith. On and on it goes. There's a bunch of issues, right? And of course, lots of people talking about, well, the MOU. Where are we on the MOU? How far are we moving ahead on the MOU? The premier continues to say, be patient. It's going to work. It's going to happen. Other people not so sure. In the meantime, there's all this talk about, look at the opportunity that it's out there, and are we missing it? Are we going to let it go by again? We're going to chat with Heather Exner-Perot with the McDonald Laurier Institute, specializing in energy. Heather, thanks for joining us again. Always appreciate your time.
12: Yeah, great to be here.
11: Like I say, there's a lot of things going on around the oil and gas sector lately. Let's start with, I guess it's a bit of good news, no doubt about it. It means more oil, which means more money. But we got word, and you and I talked about this before in terms of the probability that we'd see another pipeline to the United States seeming to get larger and larger. And lo and behold, we have one that is, I don't know, Keystone related, Keystone adjacent, builds off some of the Keystone pipeline infrastructure. It's a big announcement, though, right? It is significant for the oil sands.
12: I mean, it's very significant. You just guarantee that they'll be able to grow production. And the problem in Canada has always been that we're landlocked, we're always running out of pipeline space. That puts your product at a discount because you can't get it to different markets. So opening up Trans Mountain obviously increased, the price of a barrel a great deal, allowed for expand production. And now you'll see that this will allow it to. So they have, quite

0: long runway now of being able to extend.
1: And you and I, as we talked about it, and part of the concern was, or at least part of the argument was, well, we keep talking about being less reliant on the United States, but here we are going back to the United States. But as you've pointed out, there's a reason for that. We're still making it really hard to build a pipeline within Canada, right?
0: I mean, absolutely. Like, I'm a political scientist. You know, I'm not a business person. As from my perspective, foreign, you know, policy perspective, national security policy perspective, national interest, the pipeline to the West Coast, you know, is the one we should be building. And what we did, though, wasn't just neutral. Wasn't just, oh, the market decided and went to the United States. It was, you know, we actively made that Northwest Coast oil pipeline harder.
1: Yeah.
0: First of all, obviously, you know, the political contentiousness of it. There's an oil tanker ban still that still exists. You know, the BC government saying that they're opposed, some coastal First Nations, but most importantly, the anchor of a $20 billion carbon capture project for that pipeline, which the Keystone Light does not face.
1: Yeah, there's just... It's so much easier, so much quicker to do. Now, I mean, it kind of flies in the face of this talk. Like, we had the energy minister in Alberta talking about the fact that the opportunity has presented itself and, you know, the world is clamoring for Alberta energy and there's great things ahead and all the rest of this. And but we've been hearing that for so long, Heather. I mean, it's hard to argue that what we are seeing right now in terms of demand for energy from a place like, well, anywhere, not in the Middle East, frankly, we haven't seen it like this before, right? Like, this is as clear an indication as we're going to get.
0: Well, I mean, everyone knows it. You know, the head of the International Energy Agency was here this week saying, yeah, Canada has a once-in-a-generation opportunity. You have to remember the last cycle, and these commodity cycles come about every 25 years, was when shale revolution happened. So even though we built the oil sands at that time, we were, you know, really priced out by them. That's not going to face us this time. Russia is facing sanctions this time. Like, it's quite an open, you know, runway for Canada to have here and dominate and be an energy superpower, and whatever this paradigm is after the Iran crisis is over. And I think that's why you're starting to feel the tension heat up and people get frustrated and the sector being much more vocal that we've been talking about this for over a year and a half since Donald Trump was elected. And we still don't know if this government supports a pipeline.
1: And that's the thing. I mean, Russia, Ukraine, you're going back 4 or 5 years now. Iran, okay, that's the new one. Of course, it really changes the conversation too, but it's more of the same. And like you say, we've been talking about this for so long. Well, I guess maybe we'll see if anything comes out tomorrow. But in terms of this situation in Iran, like you said, however it resolves itself and when it resolves itself, we don't know. I wanted your take because, you know, as you said, we've heard, you know, the head of the International Energy Agency and other people saying, I don't think, and I talked to Dan McTagg about this too, and he said, I don't think people understand how bad this is. Like, we should be paying more. Like, this is the worst energy crisis we have ever seen on this planet, and it's only going to get worse from here unless they find a resolution. How bad do you think it is?
0: I mean, very bad. I agree. And it's, you know, and the thing is to remember is it's going to be the least bad here in Alberta.
1: Right.
0: And we should be grateful for that fact. In fact, you know, on a macro level, we'll be benefiting from it. But it's going to be very bad for everyone. It's already very bad in Asia. It's already bad in Australia. You know, we're seeing, you know, it's not just oil prices and that's hurting. Gasoline is hurting. So jet fuel is very scarce.
1: Yeah.
0: You know, we've had how many flights cut? Thousands, literally thousands of flights cut. We've had airlines go down. Then you talk about diesel. That's, you know, that's farmers planting their crops all across the world right now. Can't afford it. Can't afford the fertilizer. The feedstock for plastics have gone up. You know, it's kind of, you know, funny one that sticks in your mind. Condom costs are up 30%. Well, that's not very good for, you know, infection and
1: sure.
0: quality. Yeah. Like that's, and food packaging. Like, so it was an earthquake and we are all now starting to feel the aftershocks and it's coming for everyone. It'll come for us the least, but this will be very painful. And people remember the food crisis that happened after Russia invaded Ukraine. It's going to be on that scale for sure.
1: To me, if I'm Mark Carney, it gives me license to say, you know what, those barriers that you and I have talked about, we can get rid of them. But I talk to people on the phone all the time that say, as long as, you know, you mentioned the tanker ban. And that one, I mean, that's a non-starter. You simply, why would anybody have a conversation about a pipeline if you can't unload it at the other end? I mean, we've talked about it, like you say, for a year and a half. It seems to me some of these would be really easy things to just say, okay, the crisis is now, the moment is now, so let's get these barriers out of the way now.
0: I think the Canadian public is on side too. So, you know, you think it must be limited to a small portion of their base, a small portion of their caucus. And to be fair, it wasn't the oil sands that came up

0: like maybe they've painted themselves into a corner politically. But, you know, as Jean Chrétien used to say, when you paint yourself in a corner, the thing to do is step on the paint.
1: Yeah.
0: Like, it's just an MOU. The world is a different place. Our allies are begging us for more product. We have a generational opportunity to make some wealth for this country. Like, just, you know, figure it out.
1: Yeah, and like now, we can't keep waiting. Heather, thanks so much for the chat. I really appreciate it.
0: Thanks so much for having me.
1: Have a great day. Heather Exner-Pirro with McDonnell Laurier Institute. She focuses on energy for them. And that's the thing. And like I say, we've got the meeting tomorrow with Premier Smith and Prime Minister Mark Carney. And I'm sure that this conversation will be had. And I'm sure that the Premier is going to say, hey, listen, TikTok, buddy, we've been talking about this for a good, good long while. When does it happen? Carney was asked about the meeting earlier this week. What's on the agenda? He thought it was kind of more in the context of the separatist situation, but...
2: Yes, there are plans to meet. And if that's good, if she's here, she can take in other activities. But I'm sure the highlight of her visit to the great city of Ottawa will be a side visit to Nepean, my constituency. But also, we're having a meeting that's being settled. I can't remember if it's Thursday afternoon or Friday morning, but it's been arranged. I very much look forward to seeing
3: Will referendum talk be on
2: that
3: the agenda
2: was your
3: for you?
2: Follow-up.
1: It's Friday morning is actually when it's going to happen. We know now. But what do you think? 780-451-8800-403-974-8255. You know, if you look at Rick Bell's column this morning, he's sort of billing this meeting as like, you know, this is it. This is make or break. We've waited long enough. The Premier did say she wanted to have a project put forward by June. I don't know. It seems to me we've had a bunch of make or break moments. I will say that oil has ticked down slightly today. It's under $100 a barrel. It's $99.92 right now, down $1.35 on the day. Do you think at long last, we get something out of this meeting? I don't know if there will be some sort of grand proclamation or announcement made tomorrow. I would love to see that. I just don't think we have time to wait. We can't just keep talking about it. Yeah, maybe sounds like a good idea. We should probably do that. I mean, if not now, when?

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3: This is the Realty Minute. Gord Gillies here with Len T. Wong. Hello, Len.
4: Hi, Gord.
3: Let's talk about the condo market, Len. It's had a bumpy start to 2026, kind of had a bumpy end to last year. It's been hit pretty hard, hasn't it?
4: Yeah, what's happened is that we have a lot more inventory that's come up, new builds and everything from that perspective. So what happens is that there's not as much absorption out there. Secondly, right now, the rental market has come down, you know, anywhere from

0: 5 to 10%. So rents aren't getting the same. So investors aren't going out there and selling the properties that what they want.
1: Before, when we talked, rents were so high, it made more sense to get into the market by buying one. Now it's a little more balanced.
0: Totally. 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
8: Taking your calls here on, there's no time to waste. I think we all agree on that, right? We've got, if we're going to move, and, you know, the Prime Minister said in an interview last weekend that a new pipeline is more probable than not, whatever that means, he's been saying that for a good long while. The Premier keeps saying this MOU will bear fruit. Just be patient. It's going to happen. She's talking about June as having a project submitted to the major projects office. So tomorrow we have a meeting between the two of them in Ontario. And I'm sure this will be a topic of conversation and where we are and what we should be doing. What do you think? Does this ever happen? I guess is the question. And I wouldn't blame anybody for sort of starting to think that maybe not. 780-451-8800-403-974-8255. Let's take some of your calls here. We'll go to Eric in Calgary. Hi, Eric. You're on the air.
9: Reading Rick Bell's comment, I would agree that the time for talk is overlooked.
8: Yeah.
9: We all know the cards. And if Carney, it's up to him to bend. If he can't get rid of that tanker, Ben, and if he can't agree to, you know, the current rate on the CO2 carbon credit.
8: Industrial emissions,
9: and extend out the growth of those to 2050 up to 160?
8: I don't even remember the number,
9: Anyway, the bottom line is, he's got the cards, and he's got to play them right now. Otherwise, this thing is going south fast. And the last thing I'm going to say is the tanker ban is absolutely idiotic. You're banning Canadian ships from carrying Canadian oil, yet American ships going every day from Anwar up in Alaska are using the same waters. It is ludicrous.
8: Well, here's the thing, Eric. Like, I don't know if he keeps talking about it's more likely than not that we will build a pipeline to the West Coast and all the rest of that stuff. Why is the tanker ban even, why hasn't he gotten rid of that already? Because you can't do one without the other.
9: He said we would, as you recall, he's trying to walk the razor's edge.
8: Yeah,
9: and he said, well, we might allow one pipeline and we'll have a partial lifting for so many ships to come in. Look, you're going to pee somebody off. Either it's the Stephen Guilbeault losers in your cabinet, or in your caucus, or you're going to really alienate Alberta. And I'm telling you right now, you're playing with fire there.
8: Oh, I agree with you, Eric. And the other thing is you're cutting off your nose to spite your face in some ways, because he keeps talking about the opportunity that's presented itself and how, you know, I mean, even if you don't want to talk about it in dollars and cents, which, okay, then you could look at that crassly. But at the same time,

0: It's a dependable, reliable, stable, and secure source of energy when we keep seeing all these other ones become really, really problematic.
1: Well, it's not just the problematic ones. You look at the United States and you speak to anybody that knows about oil and gas, and right now the best ground for fracking has already been done. So they're now on to the second grade stuff, which is getting even more expensive. Look, we either embrace it, make a lot of money and see our dollar go up, or we squander this opportunity and you piss away the country that is Canada.
0: Yet again, Eric, thanks. I mean, the separatist piece is part of it. I still don't know if that tips it over or not. I don't. But, however, I do think it is an opportunity that would, in so many ways, solve so many problems. And like I say, I get some, just dollars and cents, it's all about the money. Well, sure, okay, that's a big part of it. I'm not going to lie. You've seen the GDP in this country lately? It sucks. We need to do something. The dollar, as Eric said, we used to be a petrodollar, and that's sort of not the way that it used to be, and that really hurts us when it comes to the cost of everything. It doesn't give us a little of the insulation that it used to. But I mean, even if you want to do it in an altruistic, saving the planet kind of a way, there is country after country after country after country now, all through Europe, all through Asia, all around the world, saying, boy, oh boy, we sure do wish we could buy energy from you guys in Canada, because we used to buy it from Russia, and then that was a bad move. And we got it out of the Middle East, and, well, you know what's going on there, so we're kind of pooched on that one, too. It would be really nice to have a safe, secure, stable source that we could sort of rely on the supply from. Well, that's another box that this checks. But again, I'd love to sell it to you, but can't get it to you. You know, that's the issue. Rob in BC, you're on the air. Hi, Rob.
2: Hi, good morning, Shay. First of all, Mr. Carney, I mean, it's very simple. Remove the tanker ban. That's out of the way. We have tankers. I'm sure you know, Shay. There's tankers from Alaska going up and down the BC coast all day long.
0: I know.
2: You know, so come on. I mean, it's time to get off the pot, Mr. Carney. Let's do this. I've told you before, I support him, but I want to see pipelines, Shay.
0: Yeah.
2: If the writing isn't on the wall, like you just said, with what's happening in the Middle East, We have some of the most stringent, for all the environmentalists and all the greenies out there, we have some of the most stringent standards in the world, if not the most, in terms of oil production in a country. So, you know, let's get on with it. Let's get the pipelines going, and let's build some refineries, as a matter of fact.
0: Well, yeah.
2: We have the resources. We have natural gas. We have oil. We have to use it, and it's going to make our country rich. I don't know why they just keep this tunnel vision approach. It's mind-boggling to me. I don't know what else to say.
0: I know what you mean, Rob. Why are we doing it?
2: Can't, you know, there's no saying, Shay, you can please some of the people some of the time. You can't please all the people all the time. But if you want to be a leader, and that goes for David Eby here, our premier, you know what? The First Nations may not want, and that's not all of them. Some do want the pipeline.
0: Oh, absolutely.
2: There's some people that are going to be opposed to it, but I can tell you right now, the predominantly people want to see this pipeline go through. I think we've seen polling. They would love to see a stable source of oil coming in. Thank you, Shay.
0: We've seen polling. The majority of people who live in BC want to see this happen. It's the government that doesn't, right? And listen, he's right. There are some groups that are vehemently opposed, and they will oppose this, as is their right. That's not an issue. And Mark Carney's job at the end of the day is to hear that, to hear all sides of the argument, and make a decision on what is in the best interest of the country. And that's the job. And Rob is absolutely right. If you're going to try and please everybody, you'll end up pleasing nobody. And that is a rabbit hole that politicians fall in all the time. When you try and be all things to all people, you end up being nothing. You've got to make a decision. That's literally why he was elected. That was the job. And it's also a problem that he's made. And the other situation is where you've got this oil and gas here, and like the argument about, well, we shouldn't do it, it's bad. Okay, fair enough, fine. But do you think if we don't capitalize the resources we have in this country, that solves the problem? Like, the demand has been so clearly demonstrated that if Canada... And listen, there's an argument there's no such thing as clean oil. I'll accept that. How about we say it's cleaner because of the way we do things? Is that fair? I think, you know, in terms of standards and all the rest of that stuff, we've got a pretty good track record. It's not perfect. I understand that. But in reality, take a look around the world right now where the source of oil from the Middle East has been throttled by 20%. and we've got flights being canceled, and we've got fuel prices spiking and all the rest of this stuff, because the demand is sky high and is going to remain there. So at the end of the day, it's being produced. The demand is not going away. There's nothing that can replace it at that scale, at least not yet. I'm sure there will be someday, but right now there isn't. So it is a massive, massive opportunity to this country, let alone this province, but this country overall, that we've wasted time and time and time again. And if we do it again,

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2: Taking your calls on where we are with this whole MOU pipeline conversation. Big meeting tomorrow. The Prime Minister and the Premier meeting in Ontario. Will we get news? Terry in Edmonton, you're on the air. Hi, Terry.
3: My comment is that this should be first and foremost on our Premier's, Canadians, and Alberta's mind. My question is to you, Shea, is this MOU is very, very important, but our Premier for the last long time now, every other week, is an issue, separatism, electoral lines, it's just blurring everything going forward. And I would just like to see her, our province, our Canada, stand together and make this happen. But I don't feel like we have a good look in Alberta right now with all this mass separatism starting first and foremost.
2: Yeah, I think that's an issue. I think there's a school of thought that the separatist movement actually lends a little leverage to the argument that Ottawa needs to do more for Alberta. That's the thinking for a lot of people, is if we keep pushing this issue, it'll make Ottawa give us stuff so that we stop.
3: But that's not a fact, though. And that isn't actually true, even if people think that, though,
2: yep.
3: Correct?
2: I don't know. But I know that's part of the thought process, right? And it follows what Quebec does, where Quebec says, hey, listen, if you don't do this and that and this and that, we're leaving. And Quebec's got a pretty good deal out of playing that game.
3: Yeah, but I don't believe that's helping Alberta. I don't believe it's helped in the last year, and it's not helping forward. When you look at her time, our Premier's time, and our resources, and our strong people, our Alberta people, who are smart and intelligent, every few days they're dealing with something else. Instead of dealing with support, this MOU, bringing this to Alberta, bringing jobs, helping our economy, how can she even focus on half this stuff when every other day it's something negative in the news?
2: Well, there's a lot. I don't disagree, Terry. I honestly believe that part of the strategy in terms of trying to increase the leverage that Alberta has by taking the approach and increasing the threat level of separation or all that sort of thing. And you know, the Premier has made no bones about that. She has said, listen, instead of griping about what Quebec does, why don't we do what Quebec does? And that's a pretty solid argument. I've been saying it too. Like, we can sit here and whine and complain about the deal that Quebec's got and how they went about getting it, or we can try and steal some of the plays out of the playbook. They may not all work. And I'm not a separatist, and I would never take it this far, not in any stretch of the imagination, but it does follow what Quebec has done. Will it be successful? I don't know. That's what remains to be seen. Mark in Calgary, you're on the air. Hi, Mark.
4: Hi, how are you?
2: Good, how are you?
4: Good. Okay, brief history about the tanker ban on the West Coast. It all started when the U.S. started producing Alaskan oil, shipping it down to Cherry Point, which is kind of a cute name for a refinery. But back then, the law in the American is that any oil produced in America had to stay in America because they wanted to keep it all for themselves.
2: Sure.
4: The tankers at the time would sail between Vancouver Island and the British Columbia province, and that annoyed the Canadian government because if there was ever a ship problem or shipwreck, it would foul both coasts on both sides, both Canadian, and Canada couldn't even use the damn oil. So they actually put this in the chamber probably back in the 60s, don't exactly know when the date was, doesn't really matter, to show the Americans they were going to put a tanker ban, which would force the Americans outside the economic zone of the Pacific side. Well, long story short, the Americans compromised and said, listen, we won't sail between the island
2: we'll go around
4: and the mainland.
2: Yeah.
4: Yeah, we'll do it only when the Pacific side is really gnarly, in which case it made sense to keep the ships out of the gnarly waves.
2: Sure.
4: And that's where the tanker ban came from. It was never intended for Canadian. And actually, if you go to BC, there's tons of barges with refined oil products being pushed up and down the coast all the time. It's not a tanker, but it's a boat of sorts. So that's where the tanker ban was initially intended. It was

0: stop the Americans from sailing between the mainland and Vancouver Island and put them out in the Pacific when the ocean was calm.
1: Gotcha. Okay, Mark, there you go. A little background on that. Let's go to Yancey in Calgary. Hi, Yancey.
2: Hi, Shane. You've always pointed out that the job of government is to get elected.
1: Yes.
2: And the second job is to stay elected.
1: 100%.
2: And the votes, the eastern and central voters are against oil and gas. I don't care what anyone says. So I really don't think Carney's going to help out Alberta. And there's only one option. And I know you hate that. But they're going to keep voting in the Liberals. And it's going to be anti-oil and gas.
1: Well, I mean, history would prove that you are correct, Yancey, right? but, I mean, in terms of polling, like, I don't know, polling is polling, so take it for what you will. But polls even show that in Quebec, there is support for new pipelines, particularly like Energy East and liquid natural gas pipelines. But I think just given what we've seen around the world, Yancey, it may have changed where more people have interest in it than they used to. Not to say it would be a slam dunk by any stretch.
2: But, well, let's be real. If the Liberals had started this 10 years ago, we would be huge.
1: Absolutely, 100%.
2: Canada would be a power.
1: Yeah, yeah.
2: They keep, almost four there, they keep screwing up, and the voters keep voting them in. They do not want oil and gas. The voters, Shay, they just do not want it.
1: Mm-hmm.
2: I don't know why, because we have customers lined up, and I just... I,

0: not hurt us that at all.
1: Then isn't our gasoline refined right in your town there, Edmonton?
0: Yes, absolutely. Yeah, I can see it from my house.
1: And I'm in St. Paul here, part of the edge of the oil patch.
0: Yeah, yeah.
1: It doesn't have very far to get to Edmonton. Why are we paying outrageous prices like this if the oil is across the world, has nothing to do with us, and we make our fuel right here?
0: Because it's bought and sold on a global price. I get it. I mean, and a lot of people have said we should bring in some sort of national program. I won't call it a national energy program, where we don't, where we offer oil in Canada at a discount. We've tried that before and it didn't go well. But you're right, we could. We absolutely could. We could insulate ourselves from this entirely.
1: Yeah, it doesn't make sense. We have everything we need right here. Like, we can't live on our own.
0: Yeah, I know, TJ, but we got to sell it. We got to sell it. We can't use what we produce. That's the other thing, right? So if you're going to be selling it, there's the global price, and then we pay that. That was an agreement, a deal that we made. Tim in Drayton Valley are on the air. Hey, Tim.
2: Hi, Shay. A couple weeks ago on Friday, you were searching for a term that I think is really applicable, and I've been waiting for this exact conversation to happen,
0: okay.
2: And it's cognitive dissonance.
0: Yeah, yeah.
2: Cognitive dissonance, like, it's amazing, like, even the way you intro'd the show today, begging Canadians, don't bail into the hype, don't stress about the drama, right? But there, so I did energy advocacy years ago locally, we did it a little bit larger, and it's amazing when you get to this point of the conversation with people about, okay, energy, where it comes from, how it impacts you, and all of a sudden they just get that blank look in their eye, they're like, well, we're going to do something different. Okay, well, as logical humans, what does that mean?
0: Yeah.
2: How are we going to do that? But it doesn't feel good, right? It's that virtue.
0: So you start to generate reasons that actually don't make sense.
2: 100%. So you buy in and then you lock in with that team vision, right?
0: Yep.
2: So let's just take that a step further. When we have people calling into your show saying, you know what, we just really need to suck it up as a province and we need to get on board with Canada, I think to myself, throughout every week, Shay, you have these conversations with guests, and we talk about Canada. What was it, 6 weeks ago, you had a guest on that agreed that we're a vassal state. But it's self-imposed, and it's unbelievable to me, right, that you have guests on, and as a group, probably, what, pick a number, 70, 80, 90% of your listeners would say, on this topic, boy, we're agreed. We've got huge problems.
0: Yeah, I would agree, yeah.
2: Oh, okay. But then we get to the point of the conversation where, you know what, some people would look at separatism as though it's crazy, but the separatists look at it as though you're crazy for choosing to stay in a relationship.
0: Yeah, I agree.
2: Obviously abusive, right? And it goes on. So that's the cognitive dissonance piece that just, it astonishes me. And so when people say, well, we just have to play nice. Well, where has playing nice gotten us, Canadians?
0: No, you're right. You're right, Tim.
2: And
0: you know the counter argument. If you go on your own, it doesn't change anything, right? I mean, you got more deals with the United States, but that's about it.
2: Yes. Yeah, but at the end of the day, though, Shay, how long do you dance with a dance partner who continually steps on your toes?
0: That's the only argument. That's the only argument that I think makes any sense, Tim. I appreciate it. I got to get to the news, but you're right. You're absolutely right. That's, you know, the situation is, and that's why the premier got booed when she took her memorandum of understanding to the UCP convention in Edmonton last fall and said, look what we did. We got an MOU and everybody booed her, right? Meanwhile, Jeffrey Rath got up on stage, leader of the separatists, and he got a standing ovation. Because there are some people that are absolutely where Tim is and saying, we've played this game long enough. It hasn't gotten us anywhere. I'm done. I'm finished. And I totally understand it. I'm not there. I see things differently. But I've never once said I don't get it. I don't get why people are frustrated. I really, really do. It's just, what are you going to do about it? We don't agree on it. And that's fine. We don't have to.
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10: From the National Newsroom of the Canadian Press, I'm John Kennedy. Princess Marguerite of the Netherlands is in Ottawa this

they spent a bunch of money recently to upgrade the snowbirds, but I imagine at some point, there is probably a pretty considerable cost to operating the snowbirds, I would imagine, and maybe the money's being spent. I don't know. We'll wait for more details about this, but that would be bad. I think people love the snowbirds. It's a cool thing, I think most people really enjoy seeing it. On the aviation front, when it comes to the current crisis that we're seeing in the Middle East right now, more and more bad news today. Manulife, one of the big insurance providers, you know who Manulife is, they have now announced that when it comes to aviation insurance, trip insurance, all that sort of stuff, jet fuel shortages are now going to be classified as a known event. So if you're booking cancellation insurance or interruption insurance, as of now, going forward, as of today, that is a known event, which means you're not covered. The benefits do not apply due to the current situation being a known event. It's kind of like if you travel to a certain area based on different levels of travel warnings from the government. If you decide to go and travel anyway, you could run into trouble with your insurance because it was known that there might be trouble where you're going, so you made the choice, now you're not covered. So it's along those same lines. But if you bought your insurance prior to yesterday, May 5th, should be covered, may be covered, according to Manulife, under the misconnection or disruption benefits. But going forward, after today, you won't be. It's now a known event. So it won't be part of the insurance. Meanwhile, Air Canada announcing today that due to the cost of fuel, they're scrapping a whole bunch more routes for the summer months, and some for much longer than that. They said today that they're going to get rid of Toronto to Sacramento, Vancouver to Raleigh, Toronto to Charleston, and Montreal to Austin. They're scrapping about four more flights for, I don't know how many times they operate, but they're now 3% cancellation in May, 6% cancellation in June, and continuing to evaluate going forward what other decisions they might make. They already canceled Toronto and Montreal to, was it JFK? They still go to LaGuardia. They still go to one New York airport, but not to both. So basically what they're doing is saying, hey, we're not going to operate five flights to New York per day. We're going to operate three and make sure that they're full. But this is just the state of things right now. We continue to see more and more evidence that this is all starting to trickle through and affect us, especially when it comes to travel. There was a story yesterday that you can safely bet that if you are planning on taking a road trip this summer, it's probably going to be the most expensive road trip you've ever taken because just the cost of fuel. Now, there is possibly some good news on that front. We'll have to see, but right now, price of oil is below $100 a barrel. As everybody waits to see, apparently there's a one-year deal that's being looked at between the United States, not a one-year, a one-page deal, an MOU. It's not even a full deal, but a starting point. It's a starting point. Also, we've talked about this on the show, I don't know how many times before, quite a few. The thought, the idea that Canada would be smart to privatize the airports. Right now in our country, airports are owned by the federal government, but they are leased to private operating authorities, they're called, right? Your airport authority, your local airport authority. This is not all airports. We're talking about the big ones, okay? Like, this is the two dozen biggest airports in Canada. So Pearson and Vancouver and Trudeau and Calgary, the big ones, are owned by the federal government, and they're lease fees, $525 million a year. And a lot of these airport operators and the airlines that fly in and out of them have said, you know, part of the costs of doing business for us, and the reason they're so high, is that lots of other countries around the world have privatized, not all of them with success, we should point out, but this has been talked about before, and in their most recent fall budget, the federal government did say this is something that they're looking at, and privatizing airports might be something that they decide to go ahead and do. And then it came up again last week. The government was talking about it again. Mark Carney said just last Wednesday that, yeah, we need to take a look at the way we operate airports in this country. And if there's a way to do it cheaper, we need to look into it. And if that means, you know, privatization, that's certainly something that we should be looking at. So this is a possibility. And like I say, there's a lot of people that have said we should have done this long ago. I had a chance to speak with John Graddick this morning. John is a faculty lecturer in integrated aviation management at McGill University. He studies the airline.

0: industry literally like nobody else in the country. And he's one of the people I've talked to saying, you know, is this a good idea? He says there's definitely ups and downs to it. John, to start here, we're hearing talk about privatization of airports in Canada. You and I have talked before about problems with airports and how they affect, you know, travelers. Do you think this is a good idea? Is this something we should be doing?
1: Well, I think we should be looking at it. We shouldn't maybe just, you know, throw it out and not even bother. I think there are different ways of skinning the cat on this one. You know, it can go full privatization when the government says, you know, walks away and gives a commercial development and operational management of airports to a private enterprise.
0: Yep.
1: And let them do their thing and they manage it. And the government only imposes the regulatory airport restrictions we all know, we all love. But, you know, there are other models that work around the world where you maintain some public ownership. But you either go to a minority or maybe a slight majority controlled by investors. And that gives you some oversight in terms of managing, you know, how much do the fares and how much do the charges go up. So one of the big criticisms of privatization is that you kind of, you give the upper hand to private enterprise to look at, you know, all the airport charges, whether it's AIFs or landing fees or all that good stuff. And, you know, we've had some examples where that's gone crazy. Australia is probably the one example where they had to go back and said, oops, this didn't work. So they had to go back and change the model. But, you know, let's not just throw it out and say it doesn't work and let's, you know, let's keep the current model in place, but give the rents back to the airport.
0: Well, and I think that would be the important thing for the consumers, right? Although, I mean, we're constantly hit with infrastructure fees and upgrading fees. And we know that there's a fee every time you fly to build the airport, to improve the airport. Does this change that at all? Because now, I mean, if you're the private operator of that airport, it's your job to fix that airport.
1: Yeah, you'll put the money in. I don't think there's a question of putting the money in. You know, there's billions of dollars available to put money into the airport. So it's not sourcing the funds to do it. The question is, what's the return that the investor is going to want for the money that they're putting in? And so that's where we kind of have a bit of an overhang that, you know, air transportation in Canada is a, in my opinion, a basic human right. So the issue is that, you know, because it is that important to us that we maintain a strong and stable air transportation system, that there should be some government, some public oversight, some public participation in that process of managing the costs of transportation, particularly at an airport. So I think that's where, you know, in my view, the answer is, you know, yes, let's privatize, let's bring another source of funding into it that doesn't depend on the taxpayer. And then have them get some return for it. But there is also going to be a limit to the return that they should be getting. They can't just go in there willy-nilly and just jack the rates up through the roof. Yeah, so, it's not going to work.
0: Some regulation. And we know that investment in airports is something that some of the big investments do, right? Including Canadian ones.
1: Yeah, Ontario teachers, Alberta teachers. So they've invested overseas. They've invested in Europe. They've invested in Asia and Africa. You know, Ontario teachers have just bailed out of their investment in Birmingham and in Aberdeen. So they've made hundreds of millions of dollars of investments and got a good return, but they're saying, okay, now there's an opportunity, maybe, to take these funds and put them into Canada. So that's why we're looking at getting those funds out of Europe and bringing them home.
0: Makes sense. John, thank you for squeezing this in. I appreciate it.
1: No bad. Anytime, Shay. Take care of yourself.
0: Yeah, John Graddick, who is a faculty lecturer in integrated aviation management at McGill University. And like I say, this is a topic that's been kicked around for a long, long while. And as John said, and we touched on there, a big part of this is infrastructure. And a lot of the costs that you pay, if you take a look at your tickets, airport upgrade fee and all the rest of that stuff, it's a big deal. And there's no doubt about it. It's got to be done. You know, it's just something that you have to do. But the government's $500 million, as big as that is, believe it or not, doesn't really move the needle much in terms of the other costs that go to operating airports. So does this make sense? Does it work? I don't know. But like John said, Australia tried it and then decided it didn't work. Didn't work. We'll back up on that. So there's ups and there's downs. There's good sides and there's bad sides to that. 780-451-8800, 403-974-8255. Those are the numbers. Let me take a break. Come back, take some of your calls right after this.
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7: This is the Realty Minute. 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Hello, Len.
8: Hi, Gord.
7: Hey, Len. 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

0: 255. Shay Gann, I'm in for Alex Pearson in Toronto today, talking about the privatization of airports. And it's something that's on the radar for the federal government. They haven't committed to it, but it was mentioned during the fall budget, and it came up again last week in terms of, yeah, we got to look at what we're doing with airports, and is there a better way of doing it so that we can actually make things a little more affordable when it comes to air travel. And that's one of the things, you know, people always cite competition, and but this is another one, is the cost of flying in Canada is affected by these airports. So maybe this is an idea. Let's go to the phone lines. We've got Norman. Hello, Norman, you're on the air.
1: Hello. Yes, I'd really like to sound in on this airports matter.
0: Yeah.
1: I've been a professional pilot for 40 years now.
0: Okay.
1: And I can tell you from experience that the federal government, the problem is not who runs the airports. It's where the money for the running of the airports come. And the federal government has done this twice, once with airports where they leased them out, like you said, to local authorities.
0: Yep, yep.
1: They've also done it with air traffic and navigation services, where there's another fee on your airline ticket called Nav Canada fees.
0: Okay.
1: Okay, so what they've done back in before times, the money that aviation generated, largely through the excise tax on jet fuel, was turned over and into the airports and into the navigation and air traffic control fees, okay? Mm-hmm. That was where the money came from. Transport Canada ran the show in those days.
0: Okay.
1: And the money went there. Now they've done it twice. They spin off Nav Canada, and so Nav Canada now charges operators a fee for navigation services and air traffic services. They spun off the airports, they charge the airports, and they've kept the excise fuel tax on which
0: right.
1: that supported
0: yeah.
1: this. So they're robbing out the money that the industry pays, and then we're paying additionally. We get done in.
0: Yeah, no, I hear what you're saying. Yeah, that doesn't surprise me. It's the first time hearing of it, but
1: no, they've done this twice.
0: Yeah, exactly. This is the cost that these airport authorities and that they have to pay to the federal government. And as you say, if you look at your ticket, it's on there.
1: Yep.
0: It's pretty sizable. It's pretty big. So the question, though, is, Norman, if we privatize these, would all of that go away, or would there'd still be infrastructure costs or upgrade costs? So do those get passed on? They'd have to, wouldn't they?
1: Well, that's it's the revenue that you get. If the government has no stake in the ownership, I think they should. I think airports are like roads and that. They're
0: essential.
1: National importance.
0: Yeah.
1: They're important to us. I think it should be owned by the country. I think the Americans are doing it right. The FAA plows lots of money into airports, and they run the air traffic control service and navigation service. It's far superior, I mean, vastly superior to what we have in amount of traffic they handle in the States. It's the problem is that the money that the industry generates can't be robbed and used elsewhere in the general, you know, in the general fund for every wish project that every politician has to get reelected.
0: Yeah.
1: It has to remain with the industry, you know.
0: No, I hear you.
1: And
0: yeah.
1: So if you privatize it, it's not going to solve the problem. It's going to just be an additional cost. You know, you'll still have the airport charge. And
0: that's still there.
1: On your ticket.
0: Yeah.
1: And you're still going to pay through the airline, has to buy fuel to put in the damn jet, and you're still paying the excise tax on it, and the government takes that money and goes squanders
0: do whatever
1: in
0: they
1: Ukraine
0: do
1: or somewhere else.
0: Gotcha, Norman. Yeah, that's I hear what you're saying. I mean, that ends up in general revenue instead of where it's supposed to be. I mean, how many times have we heard that before? It's a good point, though. If that's what it's for, if that's what the cost is, you got to rely on the government to do the right thing with it. Tesla, Jim, you are on the air. Hey, Jim.
2: Yeah, your previous caller was bang on. I mean, for the most part, the airport authority is pretty much just a property manager.
0: Yes, yes.
2: So, I mean, when you need a new runway to handle a new Airbus 320 that carries a bunch of weight, like, who's going to pay for all of that stuff? You know, when you think of these, when they come up with these harebrained ideas, nobody thinks, okay, well, what now? Like, what happens when you need to do the infrastructure? The runway needs to be redone. I mean, that is, like you say, that's infrastructure for the economy of Canada.
0: It is. It's essential, right? You can't go without it, right?
2: I mean, you know, we're going to keep going down.

0: Court will privatize the prisons next, and what we'll do, maybe we'll privatize healthcare. Who knows what that could be like? But
1: well, lots of places do have privatized. I mean, I'm not saying prisons, but when it comes to airports, Jim, there's a bunch of places around the world that do have privately operated airports.
0: But I think you have an economy of scale there.
1: And yeah, that's that's the biggest issue, I think, when it comes to air travel. I think you're 100% right.
0: You have a large population.
1: Yep.
0: I think you have an economy of scale. But I think with where we are, we're going to have to be very much like our postal service is going to need to be subsidized because we are only 40 million people in what the third largest landmass on the planet. So there's just it can't work. You can't put a business. You're going to need commercial financing for it. So, where's the savings? You're paying a lease payment. You're going to be commercial financing. Then you need
1: large investors, pension funds. That's what they keep talking about, Jim. The pension funds will come running because they're already doing it in other places.
0: Thanks, Jay.
1: Yeah, thanks, Jim. Jimmy, I think, you know what, when we talk, and I think this touches on a few different things. I think telecoms is another one, you know, like cell service and things like that, and aviation and things like that. There is a reality that what we need to do and how we need to do things in this country doesn't translate very well to, well, frankly, anywhere else on Earth. It is entirely different. Like, you can literally set up shop in California or in New York or in Texas, you know, a landmass that is a fraction of the size of Canada, like a small fraction, right? Like how big is, you know, New York State versus Canada or California or even Texas, which is pretty big. You're still talking like, what, maybe a tenth? Not even. And it has more people than our country does in some instances. So you've got a situation where you can open up a business and the available clientele is just orders of magnitude more than it is in Canada. And we're spread out all over Hell's Half Acre. So if you want to run a cell phone company in this country, think about it, right? You stick up a pole in downtown Manhattan, you've got 12 million people available. Canada, you do the same thing. You maybe got 12.

12 in some parts of the country. So you've got to build a network. The costs are just huge. So I think Jim's right. That's always a big issue when it comes to this country and the way that we do things. We're just a lot of land, not a lot of people. And what that means is the cost of doing business for some of these different kinds of companies is astronomically higher than it would be anywhere else. We do have to take a break. When we're going to come back, we're going to switch gears and get into a conversation about artificial intelligence. We talked a bit about this yesterday, AI accent maskers being used. Not everybody's happy about it. We'll get into that conversation when we come back right after this.

0: When an unexpected disaster halts air traffic around the world, the people of Gander, Newfoundland come together to welcome those who have been stranded in their town. Theatre Calgary is proud to present Come From Away on an extended run from May 26th to June 27th due to an overwhelming demand. 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
4: Talked about this yesterday, and you might

0: You know what? It's pretty slick tech. I'm not going to lie. I understand the argument, or not the argument, but the concerns that some people have about it. But basically what it is there are reports that one of Canada's big telecommunications companies is using AI accent masking software. And they demo it. I'll let you see how it works. And like I say, it works pretty slick. So in this particular clip, it's a gentleman from the Philippines speaking without the technology and then saying the exact same thing with the technology. Listen to this.
1: Hello, I'm Iggy. I'm from the Philippines. I live here in Parañaque City.
2: I'm Iggy. I'm from the Philippines. I live here in Parañaque City.
0: So it just basically gets rid of the accent, and it does it pretty smoothly.
3: Let me turn on the Sanus app, and I will repeat myself.
4: So there, I just turned on the Sanus app.
0: Okay. Same person. Sounds completely different. And I had a really fun conversation, actually, with Renee Sieber this morning, who is an associate professor at McGill University, specializes in technology, particularly artificial intelligence. And, you know, the concerns, obviously, as you might guess, are around jobs. And Unifor, one of the national unions in our country, the biggest, I think, that represents some call center workers, saying this is bad. This is not something that we should be doing because it just makes it that much easier to send jobs out of the country. And it does. It does. I get it. But I started off the conversation and Renee wasn't having it, where I kind of said, you know what, though? It works pretty good. So, Renee, when we see what these apps can do, you know, the initial reaction for me, I'm going to be honest with you, is kind of like, hey, that's pretty slick. And maybe not a bad idea, because you can see how that would make things easier for really everyone on both sides of these calls, right? Because we all know the accent sometimes can be, it can be an obstacle to getting what you want out of the phone call. And this just eliminates it. You can see an upside.
5: Asking me to agree.
0: Yeah, no, you do not have. If you don't agree, that probably makes it more interesting.
5: Oh, I don't know. Yes, it's personally convenient, but we've got call centers in New Brunswick. Why aren't we using those instead of going to the Philippines or India?
0: Well, that is the bigger issue here, right? Because that's what these apps ultimately do as well. Because if there is an issue about, you know, offshoring these jobs and doing it from India or Philippines or wherever the case may be, this just makes it that much easier to do it.
5: Oh, yeah, absolutely. And we have to think about whether we want to make that trade-off, that personal convenience trade-off versus your neighbor down the street who doesn't have a job.
0: Oh, no question about it. I mean, in reality, and I'm not saying this is a good thing, Renee, but I mean, the jobs, as we know, they're already there, right? I mean, can we sort of, would we be trying to pull them back, do you think? Or, I mean, try and stop what's already been going on? Because, I mean, it's not like this is a new phenomenon.
5: Yeah, I know, but so much of the innovation we have in the world is posited to us as inevitable. We can't do anything about it. Why can't we? We do stuff about technology. We do stuff about innovation all the time. Why can't we claw back these jobs? This is good for us. This employs our neighbors. We don't have to think about this as inevitable. We already know that talking to a call center representative is kind of horrible.
0: Yep.
5: Do we want to go down that slippery slope? There's all sorts of ways this can be manipulated. We haven't even begun to think about the ways that these companies can use AI in call centers.
0: Well, that's the thing I was thinking about. Like, okay, now you've got a point where it can eliminate accents, but we know there's translation apps. You could literally, I would assume, do this in a country with people that don't speak any English at all. The AI would handle that too, correct?
5: Oh, yeah, but you haven't even begun to touch the possibilities. What if they change the gender of the voice? They could do that.
0: Okay.
5: What if? Right? Go ahead.
0: Why? Like, why? Like, what? Why would they? Like, just to make them friendlier, I guess? Like, why would they want to do that, go that far?
5: Yeah. But they could, to make them sound friendlier. We already know. You ever think for a moment why your smart home assistant often speaks in a female voice? Because companies have found, they've done research, they find that female voices are friendlier. So why not turn a male voice into a female voice?

0: Yeah. Why not turn that voice into the voice of our prime minister or premier? Could be done.
1: Yeah, that is scary. You're absolutely right. And in reality, I mean, we've all called these call centers. I guess we actually don't get to the call center. And that's kind of the point, right? Like, do we get to a point here? And I think this might be the bigger fear, Renee, that ultimately these jobs are done completely by AI. There's no people involved.
0: We're already seeing a lot of that. And then you're in the position of, do you understand the question I have? Like, yeah. No, they give you the same two options.
1: Yeah.
0: So that's what AI can do. That's the future of AI. But you know what I'm really worried about?
1: Hmm.
0: I'm really worried about the connection of call centers to data brokers who know a lot about you. This is a great tool to mainstream scamming the elderly. Right? Because they know more about you.
1: Sure.
0: They put it in a friendly tone of voice. They put it in your neighbor's voice or an elected official. And all of a sudden, it's a far more persuasive tool.
1: Yeah, you can see. And here's the scary thing. Whenever we talk about this kind of technology, the fact is, and you mentioned it earlier, we're at the very, like, this is the edge of what can be done with this technology. We don't even know what we'd be talking about. Like, even a year from now, things could be completely different and far more advanced, right? It moves so fast.
0: It moves fast, and where's our guardrails? Where's our regulation? We could use a couple.
1: I've talked to so many people about that. What would we do? How can you regulate this? I mean, once the tech is out in the wild, I think it's a tough job to pull it back. But what could we do?
0: Well, if it's a Canadian company doing this and there's an investigation, there can be compensatory damages associated that are meaningful, like large compensatory damages. That could be one thing. It is obviously harder when you're dealing with an American company, you're dealing with a company overseas that's doing this. But if it's a Canadian company, we have levers.
1: Such as?
0: So we could do an investigation and we could find out, like we just heard about the violations that Meta was doing the other day,
1: yep.
0: You know, in terms of privacy violations in Canada. We could have, you know, you A, first have to disclose, and B, if there are violations that are reported, then you find them a lot of money.
1: That's the only way, I think, right? When you talk about these companies, appealing them to, you know, the good of the company, that we've tried that, and it's failed miserably. The only way to affect change here is to really hit them seriously financially.
0: Yep, and we have tons and tons of examples of,
1: Yes. Oh,
0: all you have to do is have an AI ethics person in your company, and we're good with that. But we have, you know, what's Innovation, Science and Economic Development Canada doing? It could enact hard law. It could enact regulations.
1: Are we working on it? Are you optimistic that we will do that? I don't know if I am.
0: I don't know. I don't know if I'm optimistic at the moment because we've tied our horses to AI.
1: Yeah.
0: It's like it's going to solve the entire economy now. Data centers, they're going to solve a local economy. It's like how many jobs are those going to produce?
1: What's the future, Renee? We have to be part of the future.
0: Yes. Well, I'm skeptical about the future, even though I do artificial intelligence.
1: Yeah, well, I mean, I don't know. Like, this is the thing. We just don't know. We don't know the direction that it's going to go. We know a lot of ways that it could go, and some of them are pretty scary. But in reality, we don't know what literally could happen tomorrow. It is so fast.
0: It's fast, but you know what? We have people working on this right now, and we do have slight insights into the future. It's like we don't know when there's going to be a sentient computer or AI. Like, it's hard for us to predict that far down the road, but you know, we kind of know what's going to happen next year in terms of job loss.
1: Yes, yeah. Yeah, and what are we doing to take care of that? Renee, I'm out
0: of
1: time.
0: Exactly.
1: But that was a fantastic conversation. Thanks so much. I appreciate it.
0: Thank you.
1: Yeah, interesting chat with Renee Sieber, an associate professor at McGill University. I do understand the downside. I don't get me wrong.

And I think this is just one example of many out there already of how AI literally has the power to just eliminate jobs. Because like she said, we're talking about AI accent masking technology, which is pretty slick. But there's no reason you couldn't have it be a complete translation app. You could be speaking to somebody who doesn't speak a word of English and they're speaking back to you, and the AI app immediately translates it as you go and you have a conversation. That already exists. That's not even new. But like she said, well, you could change the voice. Well, that exists too. If you go onto your Siri selections on your iPhone, you can pick any kind of voice that you want, right? So, yeah, I mean, she's right. And I get it. And at some point, we'll all just be talking to a robot, I think, if we don't already. That's the other thing. Like, how often do you actually talk to a human being on any of those services, right?

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2: Caller two here. We've got Ian on the line. Hi, Ian.
3: Hey, I just wanted to say I'm all for the AI accent removal.
2: Yeah.
3: I think it's a very useful tool for both parties. And then on the flip side of that, I think it's far too late. It is inevitable, and it's far too late to suggest that there's much can be done about it. So that's something we should embrace, and I think it's just the way it is.
2: Ian, I agree. I think this technology is already there. It's already out in the wild. You're not putting it back. You're just not. You can't.
3: Yeah, well, I can use it for free on Microsoft Teams or, like you said, Siri. I'm not an Apple guy, but, you know.
2: Yeah,
3: it's there. So
2: it's already there.
3: Done. So you can stick your head in the sand and hope it goes away, or not. Yeah.
2: No, I agree.
3: The other thing I wanted to say briefly was I grew up at CFP Trenton, and which is Canada's largest Air Force base, and there's a lot to do with the snowbirds, and while I like the concept of the snowbirds, I can't believe that they're still around. I'm thrilled to have them canceled, and two reasons for that. One, as a consumer of it, because I game was at the base a lot, so you see a lot of things going on. As a consumer watching them, you see them for literally a few seconds.
2: It's true.
3: And that gets to the second part of it, which, so if they're not very entertaining, what I always found much more entertaining was to have them on the ground talking to them. That was
2: interesting. That's cool too, yeah. That's true, and you can still do that.
3: Yeah, you can still do that. It's a hell of a lot cheaper. The second point, and the second part of that, is simply that which is directly related, the cost to per second of entertainment is extraordinary.
2: Huge. Yes.
3: Given the fuel and the maintenance, so on and so forth, the only upside I see to the snowbirds, and this is what was argued to me when I was a kid, was that the pilots need something to aspire to. It's kind of like Chevy having the Corvette.
2: Yeah. Fair enough, yeah.
3: Right? That is a valid point. But anyway,
2: I hear you. Okay. You're right. The cost. It's all cost. It's all costing. I appreciate the call. I got to try to get to some other ones. But you're right. It is cost. It's not cheap to operate snowbirds. There's no doubt. Frank, you were on the air in Toronto. Hi, Frank.
4: How you doing?
2: Good. How are you?
4: I'm doing okay. I think there's more positives than negatives when it comes to AI. Yeah, certainly, like in telephones and things like that, there's going to be scams no matter what. I think it's going to be an issue on education where people got to be informed and advised that, you know, what to be wary of.
2: Yeah.
4: I see there being many benefits, and I've achieved some benefits from AI, and I know a lot of other people that have. I'll give you two brief examples.
2: Okay, quick. Give me one.
4: Legal research.
2: Yes.
4: A lot of people will have to spend thousands of dollars to get the basis of a case set out and to determine whether they got merits of a case. People can save thousands of dollars of doing that legwork. Yep. And if they want to address and deal with the issue themselves by going to small claims court, they've saved themselves.
2: Frank, you're 100% right. I was watching a thing on AI. I watch a lot of AI videos now. And there was a guy, I can't remember his name, who he was. He was the head of a big CEO. And he said they had a case that they needed to do. And they went to AI and asked, you know, what would be the best way to do this? And AI spit out a whole bunch of possible defenses and how to argue them and what to do when you get to court. And they did it and they won. And they said, this would have cost us, I don't know how much money in legal fees, but we did it on our own. And the legal profession is on the cutting edge of AI. You're absolutely right, because it's the information is there. And I don't know if I trust AI in all instances, but in some cases, it seems to already be working.
4: Yeah, you know, the thing with the AI and legal research is that as long as you're open to looking at it at different angles, you ask different queries, you'll eventually get what they refer to as binding authorities, which are the leading cases that you could use as a basis to bring a case.
2: Yeah.
4: And

0: in other instances, but said it worked for them. David in Edmonton, you're on the air. Hi, David.
1: Hey, Shay. How you doing today?
0: Great. How are you?
1: Good. Good, thank you. So I just want to comment about your guest and just bring up a counterpoint in that, like, with the AI generation, like, I mean, who hasn't been on a call center call? You can't understand a
0: 100%.
1: Word.
0: 100%. Totally. Thing,
1: right?
0: Yeah.
1: And it's frustrating for
0: it
1: both
0: is.
1: Sides.
0: For everybody,
1: right?
0: Yeah.
1: So, like, they're just removing their frustration.
0: I agree. And like, the argument that, okay, but it just makes it easier to send these jobs overseas. Well, the whole point they're doing it is because those jobs are already overseas.
1: Okay, well, first, these companies, like, say, for example, TELUS, they have a duty to their shareholders, right?
0: Sure,
1: not only
0: of course,
1: to make their customers happy, but to make a profit for their shareholders.
0: Yeah, that's job one, yeah.
1: So, you know, if the professor is saying, hey, let's bring in all this regulation and let's make it, you know, even tougher for Canadian companies to compete, well, guess what? They're not just going to lose the jobs, they're going to lose the companies.
0: No, you're right? Absolutely right. Yeah, I hear what you're saying, David, and I feel the same way. I appreciate it. I got to get to the break here in just a minute. But I think that is the reality of the situation, and I think she's absolutely right in saying that, you know what, we need to do what we can to protect jobs from leaving Canada. I agree. But what we're arguing about here is jobs that have already left Canada. We should have been doing something about this long before. But the whole reason that this tech is being used and being deployed is because we're using it to mask accents of people that are already doing the job in other countries. So I think, not to say it's not a legitimate argument, but in this case, those jobs are already gone. Got to take a break. We're back after this.

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6: From the national newsroom of the Canadian Press, I'm Rob Westgate. Pierre Poilievre is urging conservatives to keep winning debates and fighting for the country. The Tory leader spoke at the Canada Strong and Free Network, an event that's being billed as the country's largest gathering of the conservative movement.
7: We have won every single debate on every single public policy issue in the last decade. On inflation, carbon taxes, housing, drugs, crime, resource development, we've been proven right.
6: Poilievre did not directly speak about the next election or articulate how the party would turn around its fortunes to win that election after four consecutive losses to the Liberals since 2015. BC's premier says the community of Tumbler Ridge is getting a new high school, with the old school set to be torn down. David Eby says the deadly mass shooting back in February changed the lives of residents there forever. He says the new school will be built as quickly as possible.
8: We want to make sure we're doing things right by the survivors, by the families, by the people of Tumbler Ridge. They need to direct this. And I'd like to thank them for their work in that. And I want to thank the mayor of Tumbler Ridge for being a constant support in this.
6: Eby says the local school board took a cautious approach after the traumatic event to find out what residents wanted to do. And they heard overwhelmingly a desire to move the school to a new location. Still in BC, Metro Vancouver is facing a hefty fine after a worker was seriously injured during high-risk violations while working on a water main in New Westminster 2 years ago. WorkSafe BC says the regional district was penalized roughly $170,000 after one of two workers helping lift gearboxes off of a water main valve was injured when one gearbox, quote, released and lifted forcefully upward. The Manitoba government is sounding the alarm over rising HIV rates as the province continues to document new cases of the virus at levels more than three times higher than the rest of Canada. The province has declared a public health emergency and is planning to raise awareness and work on new measures to stop that rise. Health Minister Azoma Asaguara says the declaration allows for greater awareness and education.
9: This declaration allows for greater awareness and education. It allows for more people to have access to what they need. And we're also hoping it helps to reduce the stigma that can often be a barrier to people accessing the care that they need.
6: The province said new cases have been steadily increasing over the last 6 years, with 328 detected in 2025 compared to 90.

0: Show.
1: Well, much like the stars of Brokeback Mountain, when it comes to the interim federal health program, I can't quit it. We keep talking about it 3 days in a row. You'll remember the interim federal health program is a program designed to offer temporary help for medical services to refugees in Canada. This and a couple of days ago, our prime minister and his government announced that refugees in Canada must now pay $4 per prescription and $30 of the cost of dental care, vision care, counseling, medical equipment like wheelchairs. And we on this show saluted him, tipped our hat to him. We said, this is a good thing. This will restore faith and balance to a very stressed system. We are overstressed in so many different ways in the healthcare system, and having people who are relying on it pay into it is a good thing. We said as much on the show. Well, Intrepid did some fine print reading, and yesterday we brought you the news that refugees should ask their healthcare provider, quote, whether a copayment will apply before receiving care, and that they should, quote, confirm how much they will need to pay. In other words, what was presented as a rule is more of a suggestion. And if this suggestion if the doctors want this suggestion to be a rule, it's up to them to enforce it. That's a problem for me, because you're putting the responsibility of enforcement on the shoulders of some already burnt out doctors, people who put themselves on a list to be helpful in this interim healthcare program. And now you're saying, hey, if you want to get paid, you got to tell these poor refugees that they have to pay you. Now, what do you think? Do you think some of them are just going to eat the cost? I think some are going to eat the cost. And we heard anecdotally that some doctors are just choosing to remove themselves from the list altogether. So that's a net positive for everybody. So let's talk some numbers. This is how we advance the story. These are some numbers related to the IFHP program that Michelle Rempel Garner of the Conservative Party asked for and have now been released. Thank you to that member of parliament. Let's take you in the Wayback Machine to 2016, when the IFHP had costs around $60 million. So of all the refugees in the country availing themselves of this program, the cost to the taxpayer in 2016 was $60 million. The Parliamentary Budget Office projects the cost will reach, I hope you're sitting, in 2029, 2030, $1.5 billion. From $60 million to $1.5 billion. This is one program, one government program. Beneficiaries of the program grew from just over 90,000 in 2015 and 2016, from 90 to 623,000 in 24-25. Okay? From $60 million to $1.5 billion, and from 90 million people availing themselves of the benefits, 90,000 to 623,000. And just to give you some context, because this is always helpful, the original cost of the program, as I said, $60 million. Today, Alberta costs $64 million. That's, and if you're curious about Ontario, $772 million. Quebec, $386 million. And on down the rabbit hole. And we can break this down in so many different ways. Ontario, by the way, more than all the others combined. But you put it all together, $1.5 billion estimated for the end of this decade. Here's some other highlights. Can we call it highlights, low lights, stress lights? I don't know. Pain points. Since April 2024, the IFHP has covered an explosion of supplementary health benefits for asylum seekers, including 23 million billed for home visits. That's for 80,000 claimants. 21 million billed for vision claims. 343 million billed for dental claims. 169 mil for prescription drug claims. 77 mil for counseling claims. $525 million billed for medical and hospital care claims. You and I are paying for this. And before anybody gets their back up and says, Ben Mulrooney has a hate on for immigrants and refugees. No. You will remember that we pointed out yesterday that low-income seniors have a very similar deal. They pay $2 a copay for prescriptions. And middle-income seniors pay $6 to $10 for a copay for prescriptions. These are people who have been paying income tax, paying into the system, paying GST, paying every tax that the federal government has thrown their way for about 50 years. And we still ask them to pick up a little bit of the tab. So is it unreasonable to ask people who have been welcomed into Canada, who are of working age and have the ability to pay in a little bit, when I've just listed for you what we have been, the bill that we have been footing as Justin Trudeau shot the lock off the front door and said, everyone is welcome. Everyone's welcome. He doesn't care because you're paying for it and I'm paying for it and my mom's paying for it. Joy's paying for it. Drolet's paying for it. We're all paying for it. But you know what? We're also paying for a lot of other stuff. We're paying for a lot of other stuff. And I don't know about you. I don't have any more money. I don't have any more. And so the fact that this was presented by our prime minister as a new rule going forward, that the actor gave way to the banker, and the banker, who knows numbers, looked at these and presented it as a rule. They will be paying this. They will be paying this. So this moving forward, the $169 million billed to you and me for 3.3 million prescription drug claims, that's going to go down because doctors aren't going to have a choice. You know, like if a claimant, a refugee claimant comes in and says, hey, last month, this was free to me. It would be a lot easier on these doctors if they said, you know what, on the drag down, the click down menu in the software that I use, there's no option here. I have no option. I have to charge you. I have to charge you. I'm sorry. It's the new rule. Mark Carney said so, and I have no option but to charge you. That would make the doctors' lives a heck of a lot easier. But instead, they don't want to do that. Instead, they presented it as a rule, but instead, now it's up to the doctors to say, I'm really sorry. I mean, I could, you know what? I'll make an exception today. Sure, I'll eat the cost. I will eat the cost. Because the government told them, like, are you going to charge me? And if you charge me, how much am I going to have to pay? And then they open their empty wallet and say, oh.

0: I'm so sorry. Can the doctor who got into medicine to help people is going to default to their better angels, and they're going to eat the cost. The bottom line here is this is about lowering the cost to taxpayers. And more importantly, arguably, it's about getting new Canadians to buy in, have ownership over their health and the healthcare system. We want everybody rowing in the same direction. And unfortunately, the system that Justin Trudeau set up, that Mark Carney does not seem intent on dismantling, is rather than have everybody rowing in the same direction, we've thrown out the anchor. And we said, keep rowing, Canada. Keep rowing. I know it's hard. There's an anchor. I know we could pull up the anchor. No. Just keep rowing as hard as you can. That's the system here. Do you think that's a recipe for taxpayers to feel respected? Do you think it's what taxpayers after these 10 years deserve? And by the way, let's just think long term here. As you hear the ballooning cost of this one single program and appreciate the cascading effects that unchecked immigration have had on our system, do you think this is a recipe for long-term success for our healthcare system and for society writ large? My 2 cents, I only have 2 cents left, is no, not at all. Anyway, if there's more to discuss, we will discuss it as soon as it comes up on the Ben Mulroney Show. Meanwhile, there's a big election coming up in Quebec at the end of October, I believe, mid-October. So we're going to be speaking with one of the candidates in that election. Éric Duhaime, the leader of the Conservative Party of Quebec, joins us next right here on the Ben Mulroney Show.
1: 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And when tragedy strikes, we work to comfort and assist the victims. 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
12: A beloved 75-year-old man washing up, getting ready for bed, is brutally beaten and killed. 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
0: Welcome back to The Ben Mulrooney Show. And I got to be honest, it's a very interesting time to follow Quebec politics. This generation in particular, because when I was growing up, one of my observations about Quebec politics was it was a very binary choice, right? You had the separatist option in the Parti Québécois, and you had the federalist option in the Liberal Party of that province. And it didn't matter what your personal politics were. You could be a socialist, you could be an authoritarian communist. It didn't matter wherever. The only thing that mattered was how you saw Quebec, either within the Confederation or without. That is not the choice that is today offered to Quebecers. There are multiple options. And for me, this signals a maturation of Quebec politics. And I don't say that in a pejorative way. I just say that there is more choice out there. So let's explore one of those choices today with our next guest, Éric Duhaime. He is the leader of the Conservative Party of Quebec. Mr. Duhaime, welcome to the show.
14: Thank you very much. It's a pleasure being with you.
0: I think a lot of people are hearing this for the first time and they're saying, wait, hold on. There's a Conservative Party in Quebec? Talk to me about the genesis of this party and the journey it's been on.
14: I took the leadership of the party 5 years ago. It was a fringe party. We were at 1%. We had 300-400 members, and we've been working. Today, we have 65,000 members, and the polls were at 15, 16% of the votes. At the election, the last general election in 2022, we did almost 13% of the vote. We didn't win seats, but we had over 500,000 voters supporting us, almost as much as the Liberals, who ended up official opposition with 21 seats. But that's another story. But it's growing. I mean, there is a small C conservative movement in Quebec, and the Conservative Party now is representing that voice. And we will be in the National Assembly. And last month, like almost day to day, a month ago, we had the former natural resources minister in the Quebec government who crossed the floor and joined us to become our first member in the National Assembly of Quebec.
0: Well, I'm looking at the latest polls on 338canada.com. And yes. And so the PQ is sitting at 31%, the Liberals at 29%. You've got the CAQ, which is the government right now, but Mr. Legault has resigned. And they're sitting at 15%. The Conservative Party's at 14%, and Québec solidaire at 10%. And this is, I find this to be a really, really interesting dynamic. Talk to me about the priorities of your party. Introduce the priorities of a Conservative Party to the rest of the country.
14: Well, first off, we're a Conservative Party. So obviously, we're a party that does believe in a smaller state and more individual freedoms. We're campaigning in favor of, adding the private sector in healthcare to make sure that there is more options and competition. We're also advocating for tax cuts. We're promoting the idea to exploit our natural gas here in Quebec that we have. So it's a normal Conservative Party that you would find in other provinces. Maybe the one difference, and that's why I published a book over the last few days, is on autonomy. We're an autonomous party, so we are a Quebec nationalist. We want Quebec to remain within the Canadian Confederation, but we want to do so by protecting Quebec powers and making sure that we stop Ottawa from intervening in our own jurisdiction. Mm-hmm. So that makes us close to, there's other parties, there's other conservative parties now across the country that more and more are saying that Ottawa should mind his own business, but we're very strong on that issue as well.
0: You know, at the after the last election, there was this Team Canada approach. We all have to row in the same direction to sort of bolster everything we can, être maître chez nous, for the entire country, so to speak, and really control what we can control in the face of an aggressive American administration that didn't have a lot of respect for us. And there was talk of interprovincial trade barriers coming down and, yeah. You know, doing our best with our natural resources. It does seem that after a little bit of time, those provincial trade barriers are still there. And it does seem like that what was once at least a will, I was going to say une volonté, a will to start a pipeline, national projects across the country. It seems like Quebec has defaulted, at least a big chunk of people in Quebec have defaulted back to this anti-pipeline perspective. I wonder, what is it about Quebec and being against this the notion of pipelines?
14: It's a very good question, and I wonder often why are we so much against exploiting our natural resources, building pipelines from coast to coast. We have no choice. We see it now, and obviously we saw it dramatically over the last 2-3 years. The fact that now we have a tariff war with the U.S. shows the importance of being sovereign in matters of energy, and we need to be much more sovereign within Canada if we want to be able to compete. In Quebec, we have resources that we can exploit as well, but the problem is that it seems Quebecers don't understand the importance of, you know, being wealthier, and if we want to be wealthier, we should not just think about transfer payments coming from Ottawa and equalization payments. We should also think first and foremost of exploiting our own resources, yeah, and making sure that the other resources in other provinces are also exploited much more. Because if we want to distribute the wealth, we have to create it first. And that seems to be a problem, because there's no other party than us that currently in Quebec is saying we need to build more pipelines and we need to dig and make sure we exploit our own gas.
0: Yeah, well, I like to say, if we were to do those things responsibly and environmentally and in partnership, yes, with good faith First Nations, we could afford all the things that everybody wants, and we could take, absolutely, care of all the people that even the most bleeding of our hearts want to take care of.
14: Yeah, and I'll just give you an example. There was a project for a terminal of liquefied natural gas in the Saguenay region, a $14 billion investment. Today, if we went ahead with that project 5 years ago when it was on the table, today we would exploit that liquefied natural gas to Germany and elsewhere in Europe, and making sure they convert their power centers into natural gas instead of carbon. And today we would save, you know, it's 60% less emissions. So it would be greater for the environment, greater for Canadian economy. And unfortunately, we didn't go forward. We backtracked. The government, didn't fulfill its promise to build it. And today we're realizing it was a huge mistake economically and environmentally. And as you rightly pointed out, it could be responsible. We could do it and actually make it better for the environment. I mean, natural gas is a transition energy, and we're very lucky in Canada. We have tons of it. But unfortunately, the political willing is not there in Quebec right now. And I think that explains also why we're growing, because there's a need in Quebec for a different speech. Because for too long, as you said earlier, we've been dividing between the yes and the no camp. And while we're talking about constitution, we're not taking care of the economy, of the well-being of our population.
0: Mr. Jam, are you prepared for the possibility of some government forming or a minority government coming out of this next election? And if so, possibly this nascent but ascendant Conservative Party could hold the balance of power?
14: Yeah, not only I hope it even. Not only that do I know it could happen, but I think it would be a good outcome. Currently, we would win between 10 and 12 seats in the National Assembly if an election was held today for us. And having the balance of power for the Conservatives mean two things mainly. First off, that there's going to be no referendum, because for us, we're not on the no bus or not, we're not on the yes bus. We're on no bus, and we don't want any buses to leave the station. position right now. So that's the first thing. The second one is that we want to make sure we create wealth. And for us, we would have a pro-economy agenda, and we would be pushing the government to make sure that, our bills and our proposals would move forward. So I think that's the kind of agenda many small C conservatives are.

0: looking for right now in Quebec. And for the first time in almost a century, we have the chance for the Conservatives to be back in the National Assembly. If I'm elected on October 5th, I'll be the first Conservative leader to be elected at the National Assembly in almost 100 years.
1: Monsieur Duhaime, the head of the Conservative Party of Quebec, merci beaucoup. And hopefully we can have you on a little bit closer to the election. But I hope you have a great day and enjoy your time in Ottawa.
0: Thank you very much. Have a great day, Ben. Bye now.
1: All right. When we come back, we're sitting down with the founder and editor-in-chief of an incredible American reader-supported investigative news outlet to talk about what goes into investigative reporting and why investigative journalism seems to have disappeared. Don't go anywhere. This is the Ben Mulrooney Show.
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0: I got to tell you, one of the great joys of doing this job is I get to be introduced to really interesting people who do really interesting things. And I get to have these conversations with you here on the show. And so let's introduce you to one of those interesting people right now, the founder and editor-in-chief of The Lever, which is a reader-supported investigative news outlet. And they are focused on exposing the negative influence of corporate corruption on American society. Please welcome to the show, David Sirota. Thank you so much for being here.
1: Thank you. Thanks so much for having me.
0: So how do you go from being a speechwriter and a senior advisor to Bernie Sanders just a few short years ago to building out this this investigative journalism site?
1: Thanks for asking. So I've dabbled in politics and I've been in journalism. And some people have asked, isn't there a conflict there? And I actually, in my own life, I found it to be sort of an alignment of interests. Like, if the goal is to reduce the power of oligarchy, the power of corporate power in our politics, then sometimes you can work in politics and sometimes you can work in journalism if that's the central goal. And I think working for Bernie Sanders, I mean, and by the way, I worked for him at this point, 28 years ago, when he was in the U.S. House, and I then came to work for his presidential campaign. So I got my start, my real political education with Bernie Sanders working in the late 1990s in the U.S. House. I sort of saw the political world through his eyes at that time to really understand, we should be watching where the money is going. Yeah. Like, it's less important to watch what politicians are saying, and it's more important to watch where the money is going, because usually what they're saying and ultimately what they're doing is a reflection of who is paying.
0: It's interesting that you bring it up. It feels like America and Canada have completely different problems as it relates to media, but they lead to the same place. And on one hand, in the United States, you've got this the concentration of the power of the media in these very big corporate hands. And in Canada, it's almost like the opposite. We've got direct subsidies by the government to newsrooms, but the end result seems to be the same, which is either a real or perceived bias in the media and a distrust of that media. How do you push back on that, and how do you do things differently so that you can avoid any accusation of bias? Or I mean, if we, is it because we know where you're coming from that therefore the bias is clear?
1: It's such a great question, and I put it this way. I don't think there is objectivity. I think there's fairness and I think there's accuracy, but I don't think that objectivity exists in our world in this way. The minute you say this is a story and this isn't a story.
0: Yeah. Yeah.
1: In other words, what you decide is news and what you decide is not news. You have made a subjective decision. And you've made a subjective decision, frankly, based on a set of values and viewpoints and ideologies. Mm. And so I think when publications go out, news outlets go out and say, we're objective, we're voice of God here, because what we're telling you is the news, and that's just an empirical, unimpeachable analysis, that's false. Mm. That's actually dishonest. And so what I say is, like, look, you basically know where I'm coming down.
0: Yeah.
1: I'm an open book when it comes to what my overall viewpoint and ideology is, what my view of what the big set of problems is in American politics and politics generally. And what my commitment to you as a journalist is that what I report is going to be fair and accurate and verifiable when it comes to documents and true. Now, it doesn't mean it's the only viewpoint. It just means I'm being honest with you. And so what I've said to people is, like, look, if you have a problem with, like, what stories we're selecting, what we think is news and what you think is news, that is ultimately, at any publication, a product of viewpoints, ideology, or so-called bias. That is a biased decision. What I worry more about is if you tell me, hey, you got this thing wrong, or hey, you missed this fact, or right. I mean, so what I think it's a much healthier media environment when outlets are more open about their overall viewpoints. And we can, as news consumers, understand where they're coming from, but at least expect that what they're providing to us is factually accurate and fair.
0: David Sirota, you know, you're there exposing the negative influence of corporate corruption on American society. But the question is, I mean, are there corporations out there? Are there positive influences of well, there's, I can't be positive.

0: positive influence of corporate corruption, but are there positive examples of corporate influence that are benefiting American society?
1: Look, I certainly think that various industries, we as the public can have an alignment of interests with. I mean, I would say if we scientifically understand that the climate crisis is happening, and we understand that there should be laws put in place to acknowledge that and deal with that and try to reduce the emissions from that, when we put those laws in place, there are going to be industries that pop up to offer the products and services that help us, you know, reduce carbon emissions. I'm just using this as one example, right? I think that, like, those industries using their influence, using their community ties, their ability to get a message out, helping create those policies is not a bad thing. I think it would be a bad thing if, like, those industries are, like, having, you know, cash-stuffed envelopes to buy lawmakers to get their way. Like, that's not so good. But I guess my point is, it's not like all business is bad.
0: Yeah.
1: What we're talking about here is in the United States, I've always seen it as there are countervailing powers. The best economic times, I think, you can say in our country, the sort of New Deal prosperity of the mid-20th century. I mean, it's not a perfect time, but what I would say is there was countervailing power. Business had power. Unions had countervailing power. And there was kind of an equilibrium where the political system was represented in sort of in the middle of that and sort of arbitrating some of that and dealing with that. And that created a kind of equilibrium that I think benefited the country when it came to policy.
0: Sure.
1: The problem now is that the power balance is completely out of whack. There's a handful of oligarchs and corporations that have most of the power, and there's very little organized countervailing power. And so the government...
0: Are we talking about the Amazons of the... You know, are we talking about the tech bros of the world?
1: Yeah, exactly. I mean, whether it's the tech guys, whether it's Wall Street, on the fossil fuel situation, right? Like, money is organized, and people, comparatively speaking, when it comes to politics, are not.
0: Yeah.
1: And so the government is often reflecting that in its policies, which are out of step from where the public opinion is, but in step with where the organized and resourced political forces are.
0: Now, you use the expression oligarch, and a lot of people, when they hear that, they immediately think of sort of the Russian the buildup of Russian wealth in the hands of very powerful people. In your mind, are the two systems more similar than we might think?
1: I do think that we are moving into in the United States, certainly in the last 10-15 years, into more of a kleptocracy, a sort of authoritarian kleptocracy, where I still think that the United States, its small d democratic institutions are stronger than a place like Russia, as an example. But in terms of where wealth and power is concentrated, like just the sort of architecture of the economy and political power, I certainly think we've moved into an era, and not to like use a historical metaphor instead of a foreign metaphor, that is much more reminiscent of the Gilded Age in the United States, where so much power is in the hands of so few people. And I think it's time for a rebalancing. I mean, I've thought that for a long time. And I think it's now obvious to everybody. Like, I think Donald Trump, in a sense, like, I'm obviously against almost everything that Donald Trump is doing. I do think he's doing us a favor in one way, which is he's so explicit and blatant and brazen about how he's behaving that I think you can't ignore it anymore.
0: Well, I'm going to continue my conversation with David Sirota, the founder and editor-in-chief of The Lever, when we come back. Got a lot of questions for you, David, particularly what are you working on? What deserves more attention? What do you think of independent journalists? And I want to talk about this movie that you made a few years ago that I'd love to talk about. You're a renaissance man, so don't go anywhere.
1: Sometimes I feel like we're living inside of it.
0: The Ben Mulroney Show continues.
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0: My conversation with David Sirota, the founder and editor-in-chief of The Lever, continues. David, thanks for sticking around. There we go. That's okay. Okay, so let's continue with this conversation. You know, during the first Trump administration, a lot of us were caught off guard, and there was a lot of talk that democracy was dying, and he was coming for everything in the kitchen sink, starting with the Constitution. And I asked my dad about that, who knew a thing or two about politics, and he said, Ben, I am far more bullish on the resilience of the U.S. Republic than I am on any one individual's attempt to take it down. And, you know, if you zoom out, everything looks like it's still in place. But you know, what did the Washington Post say? Democracy dies in darkness. Are there certain institutions that you think are weaker today that people aren't necessarily paying attention to that we should be?
1: Yeah, I mean, that's a question.

0: I would say not that the courts are weaker. It's that I think courts are losing some legitimacy because the Supreme Court, because it behaved so recklessly. Mm. It hasn't really behaved like an independent institution. It's behaved like a rubber stamp for Donald Trump. I mean, there was a study that showed how often judges are voting for executive power when it's Donald Trump versus when it's a Democratic president. Mm. So I think the courts are starting to seem like more of a rubber stamp. That's why you saw this week, by the way, Roberts, the Chief Justice, say, hey, we're a political institution, which is so the courts, I think, are sensing that the public, that they don't have as much legitimacy. I also would say this. I mean, this is kind of a macro. Congress itself, in not asserting itself as a co-equal branch with the president. I mean, this is what we're working on now. We have an audio series that we do every year, one year. It's called Plan
1: David, I have to interrupt you because we're having a real tough time with the audio. We're gonna get David back in just a moment because this is too good of a conversation. I want to hear every word, but we're gonna hang up on David and we're gonna call him right back, or he's gonna call us right back. But I need to. When he comes back, I want to ask him about a couple of things. Most notably about. What he thinks about the rise of the independent journalist, specifically the star of the right has been Nick Shirley. And if you believe Nick Shirley, then he's uncovered a level of fraud in Minnesota. I think we got him now, David. Let's try you again.
0: Sorry.
1: No, okay, there we go.
0: So what I was saying was you asked where are democratic institutions in peril? I would say the courts have lost a lot of their legitimacy because they have seen, I think the public sees them as a rubber stamp. I think also Congress, a lot of people are asking, why isn't Congress doing anything to stop Donald Trump? And I think the other piece of this is that Congress has stopped asserting itself as a co-equal branch of government.
1: Yeah.
0: You have seen votes in Congress to not stop Donald Trump's
1: David, our country was tariffed by a power that wasn't his, that was sort of just given to him by Congress. That shocked a lot of us here. Yeah,
0: exactly. And so I think if you talk about the crisis of democracy in the United States, when your most democratic institution of government of the three branches, the Congress, the House that's getting reelected every 2 years, that's literally in the Constitution. This is supposed to be the small d democracy institution here. When it is allowing that to happen, that is also the democracy crisis. And I think, Ben, I think it goes to something that, as far as I know, you don't have nearly as badly in Canada, which is a completely corrupt campaign finance system.
1: Ours is far. I like ours. I think there's far left far less that's done in secret here.
0: Yes, I mean our campaign finance system is a system of legalized bribery almost explicitly at this point, where tons of money comes in directly to politicians or to massive super PACs that spend on their behalf, and favors go out. And the Supreme Court has effectively legalized this.
1: Yeah.
0: So I've often said to friends recently, you're waking up to the democracy crisis right now. Oh, there's a democracy crisis. Let me introduce you to 40 years of almost every election up and down the ballot being bought and sold on turning elections into auctions.
1: Yeah.
0: And this has become so explicit at this point that the democracy crisis, I think, then becomes a legitimacy crisis where you have a large segment of the population that feels disillusioned. Like, I cannot believe in my government's ability or willingness to ever do anything on my and the public's behalf. Yeah. That is the real crisis of democracy.
1: David, we have a lot of people who've been writing and wondering what your take is on the rise of the quote unquote independent journalist. And the biggest one that comes to people's mind is Nick Shirley, who, like I was saying before, depending on whether you fall on his side of the fence or not, he either is a rabble rouser, he's peddling in misinformation, possibly race baiting, or he exposed some real graft that needed to see the light of day.
0: My take on independent journalism is that we need more journalism And I want to underscore the word journalism.

0: corporate media dominating journalism is, as we discussed before, you're always getting a perspective, even if the publication isn't saying it's giving you a perspective, even if the publication says it's objective. And I think if you have a corporate dominated journalism, you're only going to get a sort of corporate perspective in terms of what is delineated as news and what isn't. So I guess that's a long way of saying I'm glad there seems to be more opening for independent journalism right now. But I would also say this, it's going to be messy, right? It's going to be like democracy is messy. A vibrant free press is going to be messy. And what we rely on is that when misinformation or disinformation or factually inaccurate information is put out there, the media ecosystem, the journalism ecosystem, strikes it down, not censors it, but counters it, right? Like that's a healthy media ecosystem. Yeah. And so I think, but it's not going to be, you know, quote unquote clean. It's going to be messy. It's going to be loud.
1: And last, I only have about a minute left. I wish we hadn't had those technical issues because I wanted to ask you about your film and if you're ever going to work on something else like that. But I'll end on this. What is the biggest story that you think we should be paying attention to today? What are you paying attention to? What's the next investigation that you're going to be going into?
0: Well, I'm obviously still looking at any climate story. Yeah. That was what our movie was a sort of a metaphor for. Our movie, Don't Look Up, about an asteroid headed towards Earth and nobody seems to care. But I think it also could be an AI movie. Yeah. I mean, honestly, I think people can watch that movie now and say, is the asteroid AI? And
1: no, so you're right.
0: I'm deeply focused on AI and the power of the tech industry. And I'm wondering what is going to happen from AI when it comes to job displacement, but also where does the wealth of the AI creation go? And very quickly, one last thing I'll also say on the other side of AI is if AI doesn't pan out, so much investment has been made in AI, is that investment, let's say AI doesn't deliver what it's promising, is that going to crater our economy in a different way? Not displacing jobs because AI replaces them, but displacing jobs because so much investment, overinvestment has been made in AI that it collapses the economy big short style. That's what I'm looking at.
1: David Sirota, I really hope we get to do this again sometime soon. A really fascinating conversation. Thank you so much.
0: Thank you. Thanks so much.
1: And I want to say goodbye to Edmonton. Really appreciate seeing you. And come on back here tomorrow for the Ben Mulrooney Show. After the break, there a Canadian, an anonymous Canadian, is going toe-to-toe with the Trump administration. We'll tell you why next.
2: Urogen erectile dysfunction.
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7: This is The Realty Minute. 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Hello, Len.
8: Hi, Gord.
7: I want to talk about spring trends and what you expect to happen for the next quarter of the 2026. What are you seeing?
8: Yeah, I think, normally we'd have the spring ramp up and get things going, but we've seen with the tariffs and the interest rates and unfortunately the war and some of that uncertainty, we've seen a lot of hesitation on the marketplace. So I think we're going to see some uncertainty till probably mid-year.
7: Uncertainty, the markets hate that, and so do the housing markets.
8: Yeah, and we're still seeing steady business flow, but I think there's people that are hesitating. But I also believe that good deals are still out there, and you have to remember that, if you get a good property, it's moving.

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think it's par for the course that when you are a public-facing person, you are going to experience the slings and arrows of social media. I get stuff all the time, and who the heck am I? How much do I affect anybody's life? How many people have I arrested? How many people have died on my watch? How much money have I cost you? Like, but despite the fact that the answer to all those questions is, the gist is that I'm insignificant to your life unless you want me to be significant to your life, people have very heated opinions about people like me, and that's fine. But when you're a politician and you are somebody who has the power to affect people's lives, sometimes for the better and sometimes not so much, you should expect it even more. And I think at the top of that list, the apex predator on that list is Donald Trump. So I find it a little curious that his government is coming after a Canadian who posted on social media some pretty pointed things about the president and his and the fact that two American citizens died in Minnesota during the ICE raids. You'll remember one of those people, we were very clear, it was unfortunate that she died. But we also said after watching the videos, she's not the hero. She's not the person you want to hitch your wagon to. The next person who died, though, thought that one was a little bit more suspect. In any event, both are tragedies, obviously. Anyway, the Canadian in particular posts anonymously, and the Trump administration is continuing to seek to unmask this social media user who has criticized the administration and is using a lot of its weight to try to find out who this person is. Well, this person, this Canadian citizen, is having none of it

And he's suing Homeland Security. He's suing the administration. According to the lawsuit, on the other side, the administration says he posts extensively about politics on social media. And he expresses strong opposition to Donald Trump's policies, which I think is fair. Nothing specific has been revealed. But here's the thing. He's a Canadian citizen. He does no business in the United States. And here's the kicker. He hasn't been to the United States, nor has he tried to go to the United States since 2015. So it's not I'm not quite sure what the president and his people are trying to achieve here. The U.S. Department of Homeland Security issued an administrative summons. By the way, it's within their purview to issue summons. They do not have to go to a court. They are empowered to do this themselves. They have their own court-appointed powers to do this sort of thing. And they issued a summons to Google seeking his name, his address, his browsing history, as well as, quote, extensive information about his physical movements. This is Orwellian. This is Orwellian, especially. And we were, Mike Drolet and I were having a conversation about this. Kind of want to know what he said. There's a difference between free speech is free speech. But was he calling for death to the president? I think that kind of matters. But then I asked myself, if he's in Canada and he's never going down, there hasn't been down there in 11 years, hasn't tried to go down there in 11 years. I don't know that the Americans have anything to say about it. Feels to me like that is that's an issue for the Canadian forces to determine whether or not it crosses the line into dangerous and hate speech. I have no idea why, with all the opinions out there about Donald Trump, has he solved? Does he have everybody on side in the States and now he's trying to come for people outside? I don't think so. What is it about this guy? And so part of me thinks this is a good idea. I'm kind of glad this guy is suing the administration. Let them know, we are a nation of laws up here. I like to believe that we follow them. And if this guy has run afoul of Canadian law, he can suffer at the hands of the Canadian justice system. And I appreciate it. His information resides on American servers, and he is making these criticisms on an American platform. But these are companies that operate globally, and I don't know how this is going to go. I genuinely don't. This feels very, very odd to me. If ever there was a call for data sovereignty and for Canada to have a safety release valve, so that if Google decides they're going to fold and capitulate to the administration, Canadians have an option to go somewhere else. But this is a little chilling. This does not send a good message. And here's some other examples, by the way, of people who've run afoul. There's a French scientist who was denied entry at Customs and Border Patrol when they found anti-Trump messages on their person. There were three members of a band called UK Subs, and they were known for public criticism of Donald Trump. They were detained, denied entry, sent back to the UK. And CBC News documented a 22% rise in device searches of U.S. citizens, noted that travelers were being questioned about their political opinions. And look, all of that's interesting to me, but I keep defaulting back to the position. This guy hasn't even tried to go to the States for 11 years. He lives here. He has no business there. His only connection to the States is the fact he has a Google account, which is an American company, and he posted on Twitter, which is an American company. And those two things, to this very simple brain, do not rise to the level of the Americans having any right to know who this guy is. So I don't know. The question is, do Canadians have free speech protections? The answer is no. Foreign nationals outside the United States do not have First Amendment rights. I get that. But the U.S. Constitution doesn't apply. It seems to me that's not even a question we should be asking. I don't have First Amendment rights, but I also don't have rights necessarily under French law or UK, but that's okay because I don't live there and I'm not conducting my business in those places. What business is it of the American administration to seek information about a Canadian citizen who, whatever he did, whether it's a crime or not, he wasn't in the States? This is fascinating to me.

0: I think it's important, though, that we zoom out or maybe focus our attention on Canada and ask ourselves, is this the same thing? Is the same thing happening in Canada with Bill C-9, the liberal bill? Some argue it could be. C-9 is mainly a hate crime, hate speech bill, but it also touches privacy and it allows much broader police powers, legal scrutiny around online communications, around hate propaganda. And those are definitions that change with time. And depending on your perspective, what from the river to the sea is hate-filled propaganda or hate-filled chant to some people, and others it's a call to action. It's just something that rhymes, right? Even though what rhymes is Palestine will be free. Critics argue that it could affect Canada's privacy and freedom of expression because digital posts, messages, online activity may face increased monitoring and investigation under the law, and with broader police powers on what they can seize, what they can ask for, what they can demand, what is expected, the consequences can be higher and can be dire. Now, this is what's weird. Can the U.S. demand info of foreign nationals not in the U.S.? Apparently, yes, they can. The company, I get it, is under U.S. jurisdiction. The user is not the one being compelled. The company is. And foreign nationals outside the U.S. do not have U.S. constitutional protections. So just think about it. If you use Gmail, YouTube, Facebook, Instagram, WhatsApp, X or Twitter, iCloud, any U.S.-based platform, your data is stored on servers under U.S. jurisdiction. And that means U.S. agencies can demand it. What they can do with it at that point should be scary. If you're a Canadian citizen at home, I mean, are we going to be living in a world where you can get renditioned? Where you're just sleeping in your bed, you said something mean about the president. Next thing you know, this special forces comes into your condo in the dark of night, throws a blanket over your head and renditions you to Gitmo.
1: You never know. But also, is that happening here in a different way with Bill C-9?
0: Yeah,
1: some suggested it is, right.
0: You got a Republican president. You got a very liberal government. They both seem to be coalescing around the same thing. We want your information. I don't want them to have it. That's what I have to say. All right, don't go anywhere. When we come back, Dr. Eric Kam joins us, and we're talking, we've got some really interesting stories. Bell fires dozens of workers for falsifying workplace attendance, but did they know about it all the time and let it happen for a really nefarious reason? We'll dig into that next.
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0: where conversation still matters. 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
1: Welcome back. And if I told you that a big corporation fired a whole bunch of people for falsifying workplace attendance, you'd say, well, that's good. But what if I told you that there might be a case where they kind of knew it was going on and they let it happen so that they could then fire them for cause? Who's the bad guy? The people cheating the system or the people who decide to cheat the cheaters? Well, let's talk to Dr. Eric Kam, the economics professor at Toronto Metropolitan University. Doctor, today you're judge, jury, and executioner. Who is guilty here? Eric? You there? Hello?
2: Hi, Ben.
1: Hey, there you are.
2: I have a real problem with what's going on here, but this has been coming down for a long time, right? You have a company that basically doesn't really know what to do about monitoring, right? Yeah. So this is highlighting a growing challenge for a lot of companies. How do you manage hybrid work, right? Yeah. Because enforcement and monitoring costs are rising quickly as firms try to balance flexibility and accountability. So while this whole hybrid model can improve productivity and job satisfaction, cases like this push employers to tighten rules, increase surveillance, and reduce flexibility altogether. Now, before I give you my answer, let me also tell you there's broader signaling effects here, right? Because
1: what does that mean?
2: Large firms are going to take disciplinary action, and that's going to encourage stricter return to office enforcement across the corporate sector.
1: Well,
2: and that's going to shift. Yep.
1: Yeah. Well, I want to be clear, because based on what I've read, maybe you read something different. A lot of these people, they worked in tech and they were hired, I think during the pandemic, they were hired to work remotely. So to me, this presents as a different situation than a lot of the public sector workers who are complaining that going to the office 4 days a week, 5 days a week is too much, even though that's how they were hired in the first place. Pandemic's right, over, emergency's over, go back to work. But these guys were hired remotely in the first place.
2: Right. And that's kind of, so yeah. So now that's where this is going, is that you have a company that said, come on under these conditions. And then they're saying, but we're going to now enforce you under those conditions. And that's the problem I have with Bell Canada here, is you can't have your cake and eat it too. You can't decide when people work from home, when they work from the office, but tell them that they get some flexibility in their employment decisions. So I'm really surprised, well, not, that Bell Canada would do this. And, you know, I didn't even realize it was Let's Talk Day before they let so many people go.
1: Typically, they do Let's Talk Day, highlighting the importance of good mental health. And then, I mean, it's happened more than once where quickly thereafter, people are given their walking papers. But the pressures of corporate Canada, we try not to let them affect us here at the show. Okay, you know, I hope...

0: you can give us a little bit of an education here on public airports, for-profit airports, public airports, private airports. I don't think Canadians know what system we have here. And I don't think they know what's good, what's bad. All I know is Mark Carney is suggesting that he is open to foreign investment in Canadian airports. So maybe you can give us a little primer.
1: Well, okay. Airports in Canada are called natural monopolies, right? Because they dominate a local area. You can't realistically choose another airport if you're in Toronto or Vancouver. So we go on a public system that we've been told up to now is the best system because it provides openness and the best type of pricing strategies. But what's going on now is that we're broke. And so they're looking at what are the positive sides to bringing in maybe some private ownership or some direct investment. And it's true, right? Private ownership can absolutely improve efficiency, right?
0: Yeah.
1: And with some stronger financial incentives, then airports may be able to operate more smoothly, run faster, and if they have the capital, invest more in some infrastructure like terminals, runways, and technology. And when I thought about this, I really chuckled because I know people are curious about, well, do we want to ruin our airport? Has anybody flown through Pearson lately? It is among the worst airports on the planet.
0: Well, I remember when it was open, and not for nothing, but when my dad was leaving office, I think he wanted to rebuild Pearson or rebuild Terminal 1 as a with private money, and then Kretzian came in and scrapped it, and then we got what we got. And look, it looks good from afar. What do we say in French? Belle de loin, mais loin d'être belle. Good from far, but far from good. Once you see the details, I mean, there's not a lot of options. If you're stuck at the airport for 15 hours, you're eating, you're going to the same stores, you're going to Relay to buy magazines, versus when I'm in the States, if I'm in an airport, there's 1,000 different places to eat. There's shopping, there's things to pass the time. And I wonder if that's one of the big differences.
1: Well, yeah. I mean, this really is what's called the classic principal agent problem, which comes down to the old classic efficiency versus equity problem, which comes down to the old classic, do you like public goods or do you like private goods? I mean, people are gonna say that, what about the downsides? There has been, if you look at research into airports that have become privatized, they often raise their fees charged to airlines, and those costs are pretty much always passed on to the passengers in the form of higher ticket prices. And then we're not even going to talk about what happens with things like monopoly pricing, since you only have one airport in a city generally. So really, I find this fascinating. And if you pull back the camera, you can talk about airports, but really it's so many things, Ben. It's public versus private, and everyone comes down strongly on one side. And so you're going to say, all right, now just put airports into that lens. And it comes down to, again, are you an efficiency person or are you an equity person? And pretty much you can line up everything in society under that umbrella.
0: I think it would be wrong of me not to say that this announcement that Mark Carney was open to foreign investment in our airports, it would be wrong not to mention that he said that at an announcement of a $19 billion investment into building Airbus airplanes in Mirabel, Quebec. That's good news, isn't it?
1: It might be, but I've also heard, Ben, I've also heard from a couple of different sources, and I'm no Mike Drolet, but I've heard from a couple different sources that the money that they're going to bring in the direct investment to the airports is going to go straight into that sovereignty fund that is a net loser. So number one, I'm scared about that. And number two, frankly, comparing Carney to your dad is like comparing the banjo to classical music. It just doesn't work.
0: Oh God! Look, I'm. So what you're saying, you're hearing that the money that he's going to get from opening up the airports is going to go into the sovereign debt fund.
1: Yeah, this is what I've heard, because you have to fund the sovereign debt fund from somewhere, and you've pumped the prime on the debt and the deficit, and you've already kind of earmarked that money. So you go, I'm just looking for new sources of revenue that I can put into my public bank account that I can then lend out to people. I mean, this is the problem right now. And I've said it, I promise I'll never say it again, but they're borrowing from Peter to pay Paul. Yeah. And that is in the absence, that is in lieu of actually creating new jobs in the private sector. So right now I find they're trying anything, which is why, frankly, I'm always skeptical of public sector solutions for private sector.

0: sector problem.
1: Oh, I agree. I agree. Well, thank you very much, my friend. We'll talk to you soon.
0: Stay healthy, my friend.
1: So, Mike Drolet, how do you feel there that he said that he's no Mike Drolet?
2: I figured that was just a height crack. Yeah. Just like, you know, you guys always just make fun.
1: Look, one of the reasons our airports are, especially in Toronto, are not so great is the fees are very, very high to open a business inside there. I don't know that a private company coming in and managing the airport would necessarily drive up the cost. The cost comes from the government fees and regulations involved with the red tape of operating that place.
2: All the taxes.
1: Yeah.
2: Like the landing fees.
1: Yeah.
2: And all the different taxes.
1: The amount of time
2: in
1: air, like the charges of how long a plane can be waiting at a, like on the tarmac, right?
2: Yeah.
1: Like the Air Canada, like down to the second, they're worried about that sort of thing.
2: Well, I mean, you need regulation in this country everywhere.
1: Yeah.
2: But we are overregulated.
1: Yep.
2: But then again, in airports, do you really want to lose regulation?
1: But regulation, safety. You know, some of it's not about safety.
2: Well, if it's not about safety, get rid of it.
1: Yeah, I agree. Look at that. We agree on something today.
2: There you go.
1: All right, when we come back, our good friend Tony Chapman is in person. And you've heard about the Poly Market before. What is it? And we're going to drill down with a good, long conversation with our good friend Tony Chapman.
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0: necessarily know what it is. It sort of functions more like a stock market than a casino, but you can bet on anything. It's about probabilities, right? It's about you can bet that the weather is going to turn, or that someone's going to win an election, or something as wild as the invasion of Venezuela, right? Like, all of that stuff is available for you to say bet whether or not something's going to happen or not. And it's kind of cool, but it's also kind of a little dangerous. Here at this particular radio station, I know that we're national, but here at this particular radio station, we've been doing a series called 640 360, where we try to look at one issue from all angles. And today we're looking, on this show, we're looking at Polymarket and what it means, what it represents. Is it addictive? Is it addicting? Is it gambling? And so who better to talk about stuff like this with than Tony Chapman, the host of the award-winning podcast, Chatter That Matters. Welcome, my friend.
1: Always a pleasure.
0: So what is Polymarket to you?
1: Gambling.
0: It is, yeah.
1: Without question. I mean, it's like a lot of things happening around us. I think one word, fixed.
0: Yeah.
1: It's fixed. And we've got to be aware of it. Like, here's the statistic. For all the gambling, it's billions of dollars now. Masters, yeah, with record numbers.
0: Yeah.
1: Only 0.1% actually are making money.
0: Yeah.
1: 70% of the gains are going to 0.1%. So if you tell me that's not a fixed stock market.
0: Yeah, but okay, so it's true. So the market, it's structured around yes or no questions, right? And shares are priced between a penny and a dollar. And the price of then if you get it right, then you make money versus if you get it wrong. But you just talked about the Masters, right? If you want to bet on the Masters, how can that be fixed unless the Masters is fixed?
1: Well, we can talk about that as well, because I just had a person on my show talking about how so much of sports is fixed. So many individuals, they don't have to fix a game anymore.
0: Yeah.
1: Is he going to step on the green? Who's going to take the first putt? Is he going to miss his putt?
0: Right. Yeah, that's true. Those are like parlays, right?
1: That's what Polymarket is. It's about little events.
0: Yeah, it's not just who's going to win the Masters.
1: But think of the math. 0.1% commands 70% of the gains. That's like going into a poker game, thinking you're playing with your friends, and you've got four of the top poker sharks in front of you, and you have no idea that you're playing poker against them.
0: Yeah.
1: I mean, the math is there. It's very evident, the fact that this thing is set up. And by the way, well, should get into it. You know, Donald Trump called, the world's a casino. Well, yeah. Donald Trump Jr. happens to be advisor to the two top Polymarket companies out there. And they're talking about how much money has been made in terms of understanding where the chess moves are happening from the White House.
0: Wait a second. So, because there was this rumor, right? Because some guy made like 400 grand. Some anonymous account was set up a few days before the abduction of Maduro in Venezuela. A few days before, someone sets up an account and they bet correctly that he would be absconded with and made 400 grand.
1: 400 grand.
0: Now, people were joking around with no evidence, but people were saying, oh, it's got to be Barron, because Barron probably found out from his dad when that was going to happen. And for the record, my dad told me when the invasion was going to happen in the first Gulf War. And I knew before Wolf Blitzer. I'm watching CNN, and Wolf is like, oh, the planes are taking off. This could be it. I was like, Wolf, you're dead wrong. It's another couple of days. That's what I was thinking to myself. No Polymarket back then, but I could have made bank.
1: Could have made a lot of money.
0: But
1: so that was a Green Beret, by the way, that got that. And Israeli soldiers had been absolutely taken to task. And most of them are saying, well, we're all betting on it because we have this classified information.
0: But so you're saying, I did not know that Donald Trump Jr.
1: is involved with two of the big ones in the blockchain. So I'm not saying that there's a connection to the White House, but when your president says, well, the whole world's a casino.
0: Yeah.
1: Whole world's a casino, and Barron's making money, and they're talking about the insider trading happening in the stock market when announcement like, we have a peace deal, we don't have a peace deal. All of this stuff is, and I go back and saying, I think the world is getting more and more fixed, because it probably would have happened hundreds of years ago, but now technology is allowing it to happen.
0: So less than 2,000 accounts out of over 1.6 million netted nearly $500 million in total profit. And between 70 and 84% of all users lose money. I mean, that's crazy.
1: Yeah. So why would you get involved with it? Because you think, well, it's only a dollar. I think I know the outcome. I can bet. And this is the thing that we've got to do. The greatest crime against humanity right now, to me, is we're creating a culture of sports addicts, gambling addicts, because they think they won on video games. They can win in the sports. They know the game. They understand the Canadians. They know the makeup. And the reality is, a lot of times it's fixed and you're just playing into a marshmallow.
0: Well, there's this April of this year, there was the

0: hair dryer heist.
1: Yeah.
0: Right. So there's a trader who noticed that Polymarket Paris's temperature markets were settled using data from a single a temperature gauge, unmonitored roadside sensor at the airport. And so he just showed up with a blow dryer, a hair dryer to heat it up. And once it got to the level that the Polymarket said it wasn't going to get to, he made out with nearly $40,000. Yeah. But when something like that happens on the Polymarket, dude,

0: it couldn't get to that temperature by way of a hairdryer.
1: I mean, the way it's implied is that insider information is a nuisance as opposed to a crime.
0: Yeah.
1: They talk about Phil Mickelson, they say, has bet up to $1 billion over his career. $1 billion.
0: What?
1: About Phil Mickelson. They just came out and said up to $1 billion. He bet on the Ryder Cup. Pete Rose isn't in the Hall of Fame. Phil Mickelson's still golfing. How's that possible?
0: So as a golfer, he was betting on golf that he was playing in?
1: Hey, allegedly, he's bet on the Ryder Cup. And when he switched clubs and played with Tiger Woods in the Ryder Cup, I don't know if you remember this, he got moved to Callaway.
0: Yeah.
1: Callaway bailed out of his gambling bill. His first shot, he not only shanked it, he shanked it over the fence, and Tiger Woods wouldn't talk to him for the week because he's playing new clubs. That's the mentality you get caught up. It's one of the most addictive things that we can have is gambling, and once you're into it, the endorphins is all about what you're betting on. And the reality is Vegas was a sandlot until people realized gamblers are losers.
0: But the...
1: Well, it was a sandlot. Now they've got palaces and they got, you know, mini Eiffel Towers. How's that possible? Because most people go down there, lose.
0: Yeah, no, that's why when I go to Vegas, I don't gamble. I mean, I'll play a couple of hands, but I much prefer to go to a pool party and go to a great restaurant. Yeah. Like, that's why I like to go. Now I want to go for sports.
1: I always look at it saying, if you want $1,000, you're really lucky. It's not going to change your life. You lose $1,000, you're going to be angry at yourself for the rest of your life.
0: Yeah.
1: Yeah, when you get involved in gambling addictions, that's the issue.
0: So if you had to advise Polymarket on how to clean up their act or how to, I don't know, be more responsible, what would you say? Should they give up on the gamble, on the politics thing, or
1: I think you'd have to give up on war. You'd have to give up politics. You'd have to give up where one person can make a decision that influences it. And I'd also say that has to carry all the way into insider trading.
0: And none of this is illegal, right?
1: It's not illegal. The Senate has now passed a law in the state saying you can't do it. But insider trading.

0: $1,000, and you've got people that allegedly made hundreds of millions of dollars insider trading.
1: Pelosi. That's it.
0: Yeah,
1: that's the Pelosi fund, right? She was so successful for so long that there's entire websites devoted to whatever she trades, you trade, yeah. And people have made out like bandits.
0: One of the most compelling charts was her against Warren Buffett, and she smoked Warren Buffett's investment capabilities by a factor of 4 to 1. So if that's not fixed,
1: yeah,
0: what is fixed? Well, that's what we have to have common sense.
1: Yeah,
0: we have to say it's got to be fixed if only 0.1% is winning.
1: Yeah, she was asked once about buying credit card companies like Visa, stock in Visa, while decisions were being made in front of her about whether or not they were going to be more regulating those credit card companies. And she looked at the people asking the questions like they were speaking another language.
0: Yeah.
1: How is this? This is not a problem. I'm following the rules.
0: But that's polling markets. But that's just the same difference. The difference is now it's because of algorithms. Everybody can get involved. But she had the insider information. She knew where it was going to go. She made the investments. Or, again, was she lobbied? And was there something special handed out to her to make her help the vote? And that's what I go back to the question. I think this world is fixed.
1: Well, we are going to continue this conversation after the break. Tony Chapman is known for speaking his mind, and he's going to continue to do so on this very important topic as we continue 640 360 right here on the Ben Mulrooney Show.
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5: Welcome back, and we are continuing our conversation on Polymarket, the impact of it on all sorts of stuff, but with Tony Chapman, and he sort of opened my eyes to the fact that this is just a symptom of a larger problem.
6: It is. I mean, when you can addict a population and turn them upside down and shake a few dollars out of their wallet, and you know what the outcome is, you're going to make a lot of money. So I talk about Declan Hill. He talks about how organized crime is working with these athletes, and it's a big business. They treat these athletes really well. If you're part of the system, you get paid. You get paid in a suitcase full of cash.
5: And what are they asked to do?
6: They're asked to do things like throw a ball instead of a strike. They're asked to, the trainer says, guess this guy's injured. He's not going to play tonight. Inside information. They're asked to throw games. So if you're an underdog and you're an NCAA, Declan's talking about is saying you're going to lose anyways.
5: Yeah.
6: So why don't you lose more than the spread?
5: Yeah. So it's shaving points.
6: It's shaving points. And once you're in the system, how can you get out? Because they can go and say, well, listen, I know you're a big athlete now, but you're part of the team. You're going to stay in the team. And this is what's happening. And again, if you believe in what he's saying, existential crisis, one of the big professional sports leagues is going to realize that so much of what we think is outcome, we're paying $500 a ticket to see if our team's going to win. And yet there's people on that floor or the coaches or the referees or that are actually focused on what their pocket's going to do versus what sports is all about.
5: But Tony Chapman, I mean, this Polymarket is beyond sports. I mean, we're talking about issues of national security.
6: Yeah.
5: And, you know, it's one thing for allegedly someone very close to the president who might have some insider information to make $100,000. But it's another thing.
6: Hundreds of millions.
5: But it's another thing for a foreign government to take advantage of this thing. I mean, you know, if they know that on the Polymarket there's a bet going on about whether or not a bomb is going to go off in a city, what's to stop a foreign actor from betting on that and then making it come true? I mean, this is a weird platform.
6: You're getting to the essence of what we're talking about. Yeah. It's you're talking about outcome.
5: Yeah.
6: You're impacting outcome. So why did they go beyond sports to Polymarket? Because sports is a very narrow window. You have to know sports to be willing to gamble on it. But is he going to step on the green or not? That's an easy thing. That's yes or no. It's a flip of a coin. Yeah. I can do that. So next thing you know, when you're talking about hundreds of millions and then billions of dollars going into this market, you're going to have people that are going to make decisions that are not in the national interest, but in their personal interest.
5: So you bring up a really interesting point. So if an athlete knows that there is a bet about whether or not they are going to wear red shoes or blue shoes on the court or on the mound or wherever, in the tee box, and they know that they can make a, I mean, that's technically not cheating, right?
6: It's not cheating, but if you're getting paid to do that, it's illegal.
5: Is it? I mean, you're not altering in any way the outcome of your behavior is not altering.
6: So the next time they say, we want you to take the first foul, is that cheating?
5: No,
6: but where do you cross the integrity line?
5: Just play this out with me, because in a lot of cases, correct me if I'm wrong, on the Polymarket website, people make up these bets, right? And so you as up and coming golfer who's having a tough time making his ends meet because he's new to the tour and he really wants to get his tour card, but he doesn't have that much money. He sees that he could make a lot of money if he wears one pair of shoes over another. Like, is that cheating?
6: Well, first of all, they wouldn't have a lot of traction on that bet. You'd have to go to a more high-profile golfer.
5: Fair enough.
6: And I would say that you could probably say,

0: is a gray area, but when do you stop? You say, hey, you made a couple of bucks there. What about if you shank your first drive? Yeah. Or what about if you miss that first putt? You know, and you're thinking, well, I might come out. I might not make the cut. I'm not making a lot of money. If I miss that first putt, it could be worth $20,000 to me. Is that cheating? Now, here's Declan Hill will tell you. How about if that athlete has no other source of income?
1: Yeah.
0: You got to have, there's a moral crisis as well, but this is what organized crime pay on. The underdog is where they prey.
2: Yeah.
0: And they take advantage of the fact. And listen, if you got somebody in your team that's making $100 million a year as a basketball player and you're a trainer, and it's you know, it's a compelling argument to say the trainer, don't you deserve some of that? Yeah,
2: but so PGA, NBA, MLB, NFL, they don't have rules against this?
0: Rules against it, but how do you enforce it? And they're starting to study it, but when they're using now the AI to study it, they're realizing this is rampant.
2: Yeah.
0: Again, I'm basing it on a PhD at Oxford professor that studied it. He's gone into Asia. He's gone into the boiler rooms. He sees how it works and how much money is made. And this, the other thing we got to realize is a lot of that is organized crime money. It's a great way to launder. Years ago, the NHL, the big six teams, two of them were basically owned by crime families because it was a great way to launder money.
2: But who? What was
0: Chicago and Detroit.
2: Really?
0: They were absolutely. That was a great way to launder money. So nowadays, you're looking in a much bigger sense. I've got all this money I've got to flush into the system, put it through the betting system, and it comes out on the other side. And whether you win or lose, it's a lot less expensive. So again, I'm basing on what he's having to say, but he says this isn't an anomaly anymore. This is this is rampant through sports. And what happens when if it comes clean, are people going to pay $500 to see? Yeah. I mean, maybe they went to wrestling. I have to believe that most people realize that that chair really didn't create blood. But I mean, when you're talking about pure sports like basketball, hockey, and baseball, I think it's going to be a real problem for these leagues. And where are they getting all their sponsorship dollars now? Sports gambling.
2: Yeah.
0: Who's advertising on the boards? Sports gambling. Who's advertising on the networks? Sports gambling.
2: It's this whole conversation. No, not because of you, but the conversations make me want to take a shower. Like This is kind of icky.
0: Well, you think about how many other things we feel as you talk to the average Canadian right now and they feel it's fixed. The upper part of the economy, 20% of the economy controls 70% of the wealth. And the rest of us have got 4% of the wealth and somewhere in the middle is disappearing. And you're going to go, it's fixed for me. Why can't I get ahead? Why are they driving around that new BMW? Why are they flaunting their wealth? And I got to choose between fuel and food in my car.
2: Yeah.
0: So this concept of fixed and unfair, I think, is resonating in society. And I'll tell you something, there's a meme that's really starting to move, and we got to be careful about it. It's called Eat the Rich.
2: Yeah.
0: And Eat the Rich is all about they've set it up for them and on our pocketbooks. And I tell you, that psychology is really where we see the underpinning and undermining of society.
2: So do you think that it's been smart that by and large in Canada – polymarket is not permitted
0: because Ontario and the OSC said you're not allowed to do it.
2: What, you think people can get around it?
0: I mean,
2: can people get around the VPN?
0: Yeah, VPN. I mean, technology. You can't. It's like telling kids you can't use AI. We're gonna the big debate in right now is that we're gonna tell the kids they can't use social media and AI. I mean, let's focus on some real problems. The real problem is, I think, which we're creating a culture of gamblers in this country, and unless I'm wrong, the reason why Vegas.

0: that more than anything else, that these kids are growing up thinking their Hail Mary is going to be betting on the next outcome. And if that's fixed, that's even reducing their odds.
1: I personally think that if we are going to allow these things, which are addictive, and they can be negative, I'm absolutely sure that there are ways to do so positively and in a positive way. If you like to gamble, I'm sure there are ways to do this. Not my thing, but if the taxes that we collect, a portion of that has to go into mental health supports.
0: Well, and probably lung cancer too, because we make a lot of taxes on cigarettes. But it's not the point is there's some things that we should be doing as a society to say that's not in our long-term interest.
1: Yeah.
0: Go to OLG and see how much they'll offer you for a first-time gambler. $300 they'll match your casino dollars.
1: Oh, really?
0: Yeah. Now, how can you possibly give somebody $300 gift if you put in $300? Is it because your odds of winning are good or your odds of losing are good? I mean, it's common sense. Like, yeah. People are going to realize gambling is not something the average person wins at. But we're creating that because it's another way for the government to get our after-tax dollars.
1: You know, like I said, Tony, most of the time I learn something new every time I talk to you. I kind of liked living in the dark on this one before. I'm not liking seeing, like, you've

0: When I listened, Declan Hill on Chat of the Matters, when I listened to that podcast and I interviewed him, I went, wow.
1: Yeah.
0: I love the Raptors. I love the Montreal Canadiens. I grew up in Montreal. I love the Habs. I want to know that everybody in the ice is playing with the intent and winning the game. And even if the thought of somebody was willing to tank it because they're going to put money into their hockey bag versus what that Blue Blanc Rouge is all about, it's disappointing. But when you listen to him, he makes it a compelling argument. There's so much money involved that a lot of people, it's hard to resist.
1: Tony Chapman, thank you very much.
0: Always a pleasure.
1: And just a reminder, if you want more BMS, we put out a podcast every day, and you can find us on X, on Instagram, on YouTube, on TikTok. Wherever you are, that's where we are. Coming up for our Toronto audience, we got a lot of stories to get to, including, do you want your kids learning how to snort cocaine safely? Yeah, come on back. We'll talk about that next.
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So, do we give the invention of the devil horns to John Lennon? In light of any other evidence to the contrary, I can't see why we can't. Okay, let's practice this with some Metallica.

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0: I'm going to bet that if you're listening to this program, you probably have your fair share of concert t-shirts and other assorted merch. Have you ever stopped to wonder who came up with such a capitalistic way to wring more money out of music fans? This is a multi-billion dollar business and a very important revenue stream for artists, especially in the era of streaming. In 2016, merch accounted for $3.1 billion in global sales. That's not far off from the gross revenue from live concerts, which for the same year was $4.88 billion. So how did this all start? Well, I'll tell you. And to get the story straight, we have to cycle through a bunch of different people. We'll begin in July 1956, when a guy named Hank Saperstein had a meeting with Colonel Tom Parker, Elvis's manager. Hank had a company called Special Products, Inc., which already had contracts providing merchandising opportunities for TV shows like The Lone Ranger. He also had a deal with Disney to sell things like Mickey Mouse paraphernalia. In a brand new type of deal, Hank paid the Colonel $22,500 upfront, plus 45% of sales to produce and sell Elvis Presley merchandise. There were at least 30 different items, ranking from t-shirts to sneakers to belts. By the end of that year, 6 months' worth of sales totaled $22 million, and an industry was born. The next important person is Michael Vasilitone. He's the guy who invented the first machine that could reliably print things on clothing. He started by printing logos and names on bowling shirts, but it wasn't long before other people started using his machine to print special t-shirts. That was 1960. In 1963, Beatles manager Brian Epstein handled the Beatles' merch rights over to Nicky Byrne. He created a company called Celltabe, which is Beatles spelled backwards. In retrospect, this was a stupid deal, securing just 10% in revenues for the band. That probably cost the Beatles organization more than $100 million over the years. Byrne sold everything from Beatles wigs to lunchboxes to bubblegum. Then, a big development. In 1966, a guy named Stanley Mouse designed the first Grateful Dead t-shirt. You know the skeleton and roses logo? Stanley designed that. And this has gone down in history as the first modern concert t-shirt, a Grateful Dead shirt. Before this, selling merch to your fans was seen as very uncool, far too commercial. But the Dead thought it would be cool if their fans walked around with their name on their chests. And once that started, everyone got into the t-shirt business. In 2021, a Dead shirt made by Mouse in 1967 sold for nearly $18,000. Fun fact, too, Stanley's dad was an animator who worked at Disney. He worked on films like Snow White. The next milestone was April 23rd, 1971. The Rolling Stones released their Sticky Fingers album, the first record to feature the famous Lips and Tongue logo. It's one of the most recognizable pieces of rock and roll art ever. It was designed by John Pasch,

was paid a grand total of, wait for it, £50 for it. No one has any idea how many t-shirts the Rolling Stones have sold with that logo. And not just t-shirts, everything. Within 2 years, concert t-shirts and band swag was everywhere. Ace Frehley designed the famous Kiss logo in 1973. In 1974, Malcolm McLaren and Vivian Westwood opened a store in London that was eventually called Sex, and they started selling all kinds of merch related to this new subculture called punk. And here's one more. 1974 and the formation of Winterland Productions by Bill Graham. They soon had clients like Fleetwood Mac and Bruce Springsteen. Now, it was still slightly uncool to sell stuff to your fans. I mean, music was supposed to be this pure thing. So merch tables were often placed in out-of-the-way places and venues. But within a few years, they were everywhere, screaming, "Take my money!" The industry exploded from there. In 1990, Depeche Mode made $1.5 million over just two nights in Los Angeles.

0: Well, thank you.
1: Like I said, today's band merch industry is worth well beyond $3 billion. And it all really began with that deal Colonel Tom Parker made with Hank Saperstein, the guy who sold Mickey Mouse t-shirts, back in 1956. Okay, what about backstage passes? These things are gold. They allow some people past security into the hallowed areas where the public is not usually allowed. Where did they come from? Well, one of the most frequent questions I get is, how can I get a backstage pass to insert name of artist here? My answer is always the same. You can't. And what do you think you'd find backstage anyway? Wild parties? Naked groupies? Tables heaped with cocaine? Roman orgy levels of food? Or were you just thinking of hanging with the band in their dressing room before they go to work? Well, let me set you straight. Most of what you've ever heard or read about what goes on backstage is a complete lie. Yes, things used to be a little looser, or so I've heard. But in today's concert business, there's not a lot of time or patience for messing around with people who don't belong backstage. Schedules are tight, security is strict, and privacy is an issue. In the earliest days of rock and roll, security wasn't as tight as it is today, unless you were talking about someone with Elvis-like status. If you had a business card that proved you had business backstage, you could probably bluff your way in. If you were a pretty woman, your face and your body was your pass. The modern backstage pass was invented by a Cincinnati guy named Dave Otto. As rock became a bigger and bigger business, it became necessary to restrict backstage access to working people and special guests. Dave figured out a way of printing graphics on a flexible rectangle of rayon with an adhesive backing. These patches adhered very well to all sorts of clothing and skin. And because they were flexible, they worked very well with body contours and did not fall off. And once applied, it wasn't a good idea to peel it off because the glue didn't work as well the second time around, if at all. These passes started being introduced on concert tours in 1973. And from then on, backstage passes became sort of a currency, something more valuable than even a front row ticket because, theoretically, it lets you go anywhere. It lets you go where no mere mortals can. The backstage pass became your invitation to untold glories and horrors behind the curtain. And yeah, things got kind of weird, at least in the old days. Like I said, things are much different today. That's not to say that there isn't any misbehavior or, how do we put this, activities of questionable legal nature. But the touring business is big business, and you can't mess around. Not too much, anyway. And besides, people have cell phones now, and you don't want to, you know, let any secrets slip. I've been lucky because my job has got me backstage passes to plenty of locations. In fact, I've got a pass for these guys hanging in my record library.

that managed to spread without the use of the internet, without the use of anything that we can actually trace it to. So it's fascinating. You can be, like I say, you're a fascinating anthropological study. All right, so we're no closer to an answer, but I will continue my research. Here's the song. Sing along using whatever words are native to your area.

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3: I love trying to figure out why things are the way they are. And sometimes those puzzles are right in front of us, but we don't recognize them. As a result, we just accept them without question. 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I'm Alan Cross, and we'll see you next time.
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18: In most places, when you pass away or when you get divorced, your pet is treated but property. It is treated like it is worth the amount that you paid for it, and that's it. That is not how most people see their pets. We are here with Dr. Cliff Redford, a veterinarian of the stars. I don't even know what that means. It's Vet Talk. It's Pet Talk. Check out Cliff's podcast, Vet Life. All right, Cliff. This is kind of upsetting. In most jurisdictions, I think where I live, I think where you live, like if you get divorced, the courts are just going to look at your pet as like simple property in most cases.
19: Yeah, I mean, you try and get out of stay away from the courts when it comes to a divorce settlement. I mean, with my divorce, you would think it would be an obvious thing that the veterinarian gets to take care of the dogs. But I got the two male dogs and my ex-wife got sort of her dog, the one that was a gift to her, little Ashley. Now, Ashley ended up not being happy.

0: and including 80 felony counts for intentional torture.
1: It's not now, a good she, person.
0: She
1: not,
0: has
1: not
0: every single animal you can think of.
1: Birds, dogs, geckos, fish, tortoises, cats, pigs, an iguana.
0: Everything. And she ended up taking a plea deal, got only 1 year probation, but she was not allowed to keep these animals. Her lawyer was able to argue that she should be allowed to help get the animals find new homes. So she just had her friends get the animals as new owners and then give her the animals back.
1: All right. We've got an example of the courts treating animals well with this divorce stuff in Colorado. We got an example of the courts giving a woman back her animals who doesn't deserve them. Cliff Redford is here. It's Vet Talk. When we come back, why your cat is obsessed with your sink. It's only the animal stories you need to know here on The Last Show.
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2: 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It deserves above

0: thing and et cetera, et cetera. Yeah, they just want to be a part of your life.
1: Well, Cliff, I'm so glad you're a part of my life. It's a joy having you on the program.
0: Thank you, man. Thank you.
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0: Definitely, you know, this century. I mean, but who knows what we're going to talk about next week?
1: 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Dr. Cliff Redford, veterinarian. 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
6: Last year, Calgary saw a record 38 traffic fatalities. What led to these deaths? What could be done to prevent them in the future? 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

0: conversation, call us. Our number is 1-888-505-6644. That's 1-888-505-6644. Coming up, inflation. It's hitting everything. Gas, groceries. But is it hitting your love life? 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
2: This is The Realty Minute. Gord Gillies here with Len T. Wong. Hello, Len.
3: Hi, Gord.
2: I want to talk about spring trends and what you expect to happen for the next quarter of the 2026. What are you seeing?
3: Yeah, I think, you know, normally we'd have the spring ramp up and get things get going. 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

Good morning and happy Friday to you. I'm Blake Law. Thanks for starting your day with us on Global News Morning. We made it to Friday, and we've been enjoying some really nice temperatures through the week, hoping that will continue into the weekend. We are expecting a bit of a mix of sun and clouds today, but still getting up over 20 degrees today for the daytime high. The watch out. We could get some

0: storm showers this evening. Leslie Horton's going to have the full weather details coming up a little bit later this half hour. Alberta's premier will be in Ottawa this morning for a face-to-face meeting with Prime Minister Mark Carney. It comes more than a month after the two sides missed a deadline to strike a series of climate deals related to last year's Memorandum of Understanding on energy policy. Heather Yerkes-West looks at the growing unease within the energy sector that a deal between Alberta and Ottawa may be falling apart.
1: The standing ovation from energy heavyweights last fall has turned to unrest.
2: With this delay, it's causing some anxiety. Like, is this actually going to happen? There's so much uncertainty around it.
1: The Memorandum of Understanding between Alberta and Ottawa last November came with an April

0: and governments will continue to look at climate, among other issues like energy security and affordability, and decide, you know, where they, how they intend to meet their climate commitments. But I agree, right now in the middle of the war, that's not where people are focused.
1: Both levels of government have said negotiations are progressing, though industry will need more than assurances to restore confidence to the levels seen last fall. Heather Urex, West Global News, Calgary.
2: Former Alberta Premier Jason Kenney is speaking out after threatening legal action over a massive electoral data leak in Alberta that included his home address. He believes the separatist group allegedly behind the leak, the Centurion Project, is the same group of anti-vaxxers who harassed him during the COVID-19 pandemic.
3: These are people for whom the end can justify the means, which is why I think they keep getting caught breaking the law. And I think there just need to be consequences for this kind of action. That's why I'm looking at my civil remedies as well as alongside whatever is happening with the RCMP.
2: Meanwhile, we are getting more details about just how many people could have accessed the leaked electors list. Elections Alberta says it issued cease and desist letters to hundreds of people. Eric Bay has more on that.
4: Elections Alberta says the chief electoral officer issued cease and desist letters to 23 people the Centurion Project said they gave the list of electors to. The letters also went to another 545 people Centurion identified as having accessed the list. In a statement, the body says the 23 people who were provided the list must acknowledge their compliance with a signed declaration and have 48 hours to comply. Elections Alberta says there will be legal consequences if people do not comply with the letters. The body did not specify what that could entail. One former Conservative campaigner says access to voter information is typically kept under lock and key within political parties. A security expert says in this case, he has no doubt the list has gone beyond the people who've received letters, and the investigation will need expanding to ensure it's thorough.
5: We could have 13, 14, 1500 interviews that will need to be done. Now, that doesn't even include things like looking at what they did with the information on their home computers or their mobile devices.
6: These are 23 individuals external to the alleged party that released the list, the Republican Party of Alberta. This is all pretty concerning.
4: In a statement, the Justice Ministry says it takes protecting Albertans' personal information very seriously and will wait for the results of Elections Alberta and RCMP investigations before commenting further. Eric Bay, Global News.
2: Calgary police are searching for a suspect following the death of a teenage girl. Police say the 16-year-old victim died Wednesday morning after being badly injured in an assault in the community of Woodlands near 24th Street. Investigators have identified the teen as Angeline Boucher, who also went by the name Amber.
7: It's just awful. It's tragic and sad and very scary, especially because we don't know why it happened.
2: Detectives say the weapon used in the attack may have been dropped nearby. Police are now asking those who live in the area to be on the lookout for an edged weapon, potentially thrown into bushes, a dumpster, or recycling bin. Anyone with possible information about the deadly attack is asked to call police or Crime Stoppers. There was a large police presence in the southeast community of Auburn Bay last night after a violent attack. Officers responded to Auburn Meadows Way around 6 p.m. When police arrived, they found one person suffering from multiple stab wounds. That person was rushed to hospital in serious condition. A vigil is planned tonight for two children found dead in a vehicle along 14th Street just over a week ago. A memorial continues to grow for a three-year-old girl and her five-year-old brother who were found dead in the backseat of a vehicle April 30th. Their 37-year-old father has been charged with first-degree murder in their deaths. Police say the accused called 911 and stated he had killed his children and gave his location. The vehicle and the man were found on 14th Street at 45th Avenue Northwest. The Immigrant Outreach Society, who organized the 6 p.m. vigil, says flowers, candles, and small stuffed animals are welcome as they stand together during this difficult time. Calgary's downtown free fare zone may be reaching the end of the line. A move to scrap the zone cleared its first hurdle at City Hall last night following a recommendation from city administration. But as City Hall reporter Adam McVicker

0: explains, advocates say it's an asset that should be preserved.
1: Hopping onto a free ride through Calgary's downtown, for some, it feels safer than walking.
2: That makes it a little bit difficult when you're not going to have the C train for free. I mean, paid $4 or $5 now just to ride to 3 stations.
1: But the downtown free fare zone is on track to reach the end of the line. Late Thursday, a city committee endorsed scrapping the zone after a recommendation by Calgary Transit. Officials say the move will improve safety and allow peace officers greater ability to step in and address disruptive or unsafe behaviors.
3: This at least allows them to be proactive to ensure that people at least have a paid ticket to ride the system, to provide greater certainty and of security for the paying customers.
1: It's expected to generate an additional $5 million annually. That's according to estimates based on current ridership.
4: We then, from that ridership, assumed that about 25% would continue to ride and pay a fare.
1: Officials recommend reinvesting the revenue back into transit safety initiatives, but some feel the move displaces the issue.
5: Displacing them and moving them off, which will put them into businesses and public areas, is not addressing the greater downtown safety issue. So yes, if people feel safer on the train, do they feel safe when they get off?
1: The area councillor, meanwhile, says eliminating the zone will negatively impact the downtown.
6: I don't believe that there is any justification for eliminating the free fare zone. I think it actually will put at risk a very important part of our downtown core.
1: The free fare zone was established as a pilot project back in the early 80s to drum up ridership on the newly established C train. Experts say Calgary's debate is adding to a trend of eliminating free transit.
7: I'm not surprised. You know, one of the things that is really challenging when we look at public transit is ultimately it's not free. There's a lot of demands on our transit system.
1: While some riders don't mind paying a few bucks extra to get a ride.
8: I would pay a small fee to take it from here through downtown.
9: The move still requires a vote of council, and if it's approved there, the free fare zone would be eliminated on August 1st. Adam McVicker, Global News.
0: The head of Calgary Transit says it's time for council to fund transit like a big city as part of a plan to make the service more fast and frequent.
4: Calgary has grown quickly. We haven't seen the investment keep up with the level of our population and with the growth of our geography. It's time to make the investment that we need, and the Route Ahead plan maps out exactly what we need.
0: Route Ahead is Transit's plan to improve the service over the next 10 years. In an update to councillors Thursday, Director Sharon Fleming said a lack of investment in the first few years of the plan has impacted Transit's ability to expand. The goal is to get a 10-minute frequency at least 15 hours per day, 7 days per week, and add more than 1 million service hours. But the plan shows $2 billion is required by 2035 to purchase new buses, increase operations, and pay for 2 new maintenance facilities to get there.
10: It's about actually making a system that moves Calgarians and people that come to the city. I find we've been distracted with using transit as a city building opportunity and not providing a reliable service for Calgarians.
11: We really need to prioritize what's most important first, because we can't afford everything, and the average taxpayer does not want their taxes to go up 20%. So we have to be really mindful.
0: The committee voted in favor of prioritizing transit's funding plan in the next 4-year budget, as well as the early stages of a new fare structure. The debate will now head to council for a final decision. Still ahead, tracking the hantavirus. The efforts underway to find passengers who got off a cruise ship before the virus was detected. That's next.
12: Global News.
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3: The health organization is ratcheting down concerns of a pandemic after the cruise ship company at the center of a hantavirus outbreak revealed 30 passengers, including two Canadians, disembarked from the ship 2 weeks ago. Those two Canadians and a third Canadian who was on their flight home are now isolating back home in Ontario and Quebec and are all asymptomatic. The WHO says hantaviruses are not as transmissible as coronaviruses.
4: But I want to be unequivocal here. This is not SARS-CoV-2. This is not the start of a COVID pandemic. This is an outbreak that we see on a ship.
3: Health authorities across four continents are now tracing the contacts of those 30 passengers who left the ship, as nearly 150 others remain on board. Heidi Petrocek has more.
5: The more than 140 people still on board the MV Hondius just want to get home. Thankfully, everyone is doing well and we are healthy, says this Turkish passenger. Three passengers died after contracting a rare strain of hantavirus known to transmit person to person, and at least five people connected to the vessel or its passengers are hospitalized in three countries. Health officials in 12 nations, including Canada, have also been told more than two dozen passengers disembarked mid-voyage and went home before the outbreak was detected.
6: Public Health Agency Canada is following up on the two Canadians who have disembarked at St. Helena.
5: In a statement, the federal ministers in charge confirmed two passengers from Ontario returned home by air, traveling with a person from Quebec. All have been advised to self-isolate. None are showing symptoms.
7: The incubation and monitoring period will likely be in the 30-day period, but I want to reassure you that that is ongoing.
8: Self-isolation for those individuals that came in high-risk contact with individuals that were infected is probably very important. The incubation period needs to go through its entire timeline.
5: As for the four Canadians still on the vessel heading to the Canary Islands for repatriation, Foreign Affairs Minister Anita Anand would only say,
9: consular support will be in place when the ship reaches port.
5: She didn't take questions to clarify when and how those Canadians will return.
4: This is not COVID. This is not influenza. It spreads very, very differently.
5: As the WHO tries to alleviate fears, emphasizing the Andy strain is much different than COVID-19, authorities say those still on the ship are symptom-free so far, anxious to get home, healthy. Heidi Petrocek, Global News, Halifax.
3: U.S. President Donald Trump says the ceasefire with Iran is still intact despite an escalation in tensions. On Thursday, the U.S. fired what it called defensive strikes on Iranian boats and missile launchers after Iran attacked three American Navy vessels. As Jared Hill reports, the latest turmoil sent oil prices up.
10: They trifled with us today. We blew him away.
11: President Trump praised military action against Iranian attack boats and missile launchers after an hours-long fight sparked by an assault on three U.S. Navy destroyers passing through the Strait of Hormuz Thursday.
10: Every missile was knocked down, every drone was knocked down, and the people that shot it are no longer with us.
11: The Pentagon says the strikes were self-defense. Despite this latest escalation, the president says the ceasefire is still holding as the U.S. waits on Iran to respond to its latest peace proposal. An Iranian spokesman says the plan is under review.
10: It might not happen, but it could happen any day. I believe they want the deal more than I do.
11: The UN says 1,500 ships are stuck in the Strait of Hormuz because of the war. That, coupled with renewed strikes, drove oil prices up Thursday. U.S. gas prices also up again, now averaging $4.56 a gallon, according to AAA. An economic analyst suggests it won't stop there.
12: We'll probably be at $4.90 by next week. We could be at $5 by Memorial Day. And unless the strait reopens, we are going to go above $5, and that's going to be very politically and economically painful.
11: President Trump,
10: gas prices are way down,
11: again downplayed the economic impacts.
10: When the war is over, gas will fall down at levels that you've never seen before.
11: Meanwhile, the airline industry is warning the conflict could send ticket prices soaring

0: in time for summer travel. Jared Hill, CBS News.
1: Pope Leo met privately with U.S. Secretary of State Marco Rubio at the Vatican on Thursday. The U.S. State Department called the meeting a sign of a strong relationship despite recent disparaging remarks from U.S. President Donald Trump about the Pope, who's been openly critical of the Iran war. Trump has said Leo is, quote, terrible at foreign policy and that he's, quote, not a big fan of the Pope. Nearly 3 months after a mass shooting in Tumbler Ridge, BC, the community is getting a new high school and the old one is being torn down. Six people were killed at the school in the shooting. The Peace River South School Board consulted with victims' families, teachers, experts, and community members in making the ultimate decision of a new school on a different site. Funding will be provided by the provincial and federal governments. Construction will get underway this summer, starting with the removal of the existing school.
2: And the direction of the community is clear. They wanted to go with a new school on a new site. And for the students that are in these portables, it was important that they were appropriate, comfortable, and suitable for learning.
3: This gives some of the teachers that may still be off understanding that the province and Canada didn't just come to town and say they were going to do things, they're actually doing it, and I think that's important.
1: Students have been taught in portables since the shooting, but they will move into modular classrooms later this month. Those will be used until the new school is fully built. Canada's next Governor General, Louise Arbour, will be sworn in on June 8th. The swearing-in ceremony typically includes an address from the new Governor General, highlighting the themes that will be prioritized during their mandate. Arbour, a retired Supreme Court justice, is replacing Governor General Mary Simon, who held the role for nearly 5 years. Over the course of this summer, Air Canada will end service on 4 seasonal flights to the U.S. earlier than planned because of the soaring cost of jet fuel. The affected routes are Vancouver to Raleigh, Toronto to Sacramento, Toronto to Charleston, and Montreal to Austin. The airline says it plans to resume those flights next summer. Affected customers will be contacted with alternate travel options, including full refunds, if applicable.
4: I've always wanted to play here, so why not extend? And
1: quarterback Vernon Adams Jr. is staying with the Stamps. What it means for the team as rookie camp is underway. All right, taking a look outside on this Friday morning. Don't go anywhere. Your weather forecast with Leslie Horton is coming up next.
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0: We are just over a week away until the Calgary Stampeders open their preseason schedule against the Saskatchewan Rough Riders. Before they hit the field, the Stamps have locked up one of their star players. Craig Momney reports.
1: The Stamps' youngest players are on the field this week, working to make a name for themselves at this week's rookie camp. But it was the name on the press release sent out Thursday morning that's making the headlines. The Stampeders announcing that quarterback Vernon Adams Jr. isn't going anywhere anytime soon. Their signal caller inking a two-year extension, keeping him in the red and white throughout the 2028 season. The 33-year-old says the signing helps to continue ushering in a new winning culture here after the team's success in 2025, which saw a return to the playoffs.
2: I've always wanted to play here, you know, and I'm thankful that I got to extend my years here. You know, did a good thing last year with the guys, got most of the guys back, and so it's an awesome feeling, you know.
3: So I think Vernon, it took him to, you know, just be comfortable with the numbers, but then also I think he knew we're trying to set this up for not just this year. The continuity and having a quarterback that can lead your team and know who you are, set the culture, do all the things, and continue to play good football. That's the sign of a winning organization.
1: Now, Adams Jr. led Calgary to an 11-6 record during his first campaign with the Stamps, throwing for over 4,200 yards and 21 touchdowns. The Stampeders kick off their regular season against Winnipeg on June 5th. Craig Momney, Global News.
4: We have a sun cloud mix for us. Another nice day temperature-wise, 22 degrees. Just a chance of some evening showers that will run through after dinner overnight into tomorrow. Not a big amount of rain, just showers. Let's take a look at some of those watches and warnings. This is that continued air quality statement for the Jasper area. Forest fire smoke causing that there. A frost warning back east. Not a great few days for them. So a frost warning. So hopefully no planting will be impacted by that. Let's look at the satellite and radar. Moving through some overnight showers for us. Some cloud off onto the west coast. And then as far as we are concerned, some more cloud this afternoon and possibility of some showers moving through from the mountains. And then off to the east coast, we'll take a look at some spotty shower activity towards St. John's and then some showers towards Halifax as well. Temperatures today, 15 with a mix of sun and cloud for Halifax, so it will work out okay for you. 15 in Winnipeg with some showers. It has stayed cool in Winnipeg for the past few days. Saskatoon, 17 sun cloud, 20 with some breezy conditions in Regina. 19 for Edmonton, 17 for Vancouver, with a mix of sun and cloud.

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4: All right, happy Friday morning. Oh, we made it to Friday.
5: It has been a week.
4: It's been a week.
5: It's been a week.
4: But hey, you walk outside, the grass is getting greener. Mm-hmm. You can see the buds are starting to, what do you say, sprout? Leaf out the trees?
5: They're budding. The trees are budding.
4: The buds are budding.
5: And you're seeing people at the garden centers stocking up on the flowers. I love that. That's going to be me this weekend. And we've got a nice weekend for it. Temperature is going to stay right around those 20 plus degrees over the next couple of days. Don't forget Mother's Day on Sunday. I'll give your weather details coming up.
4: Thanks, Les. Prime Minister Mark Carney will sit down with Premier Danielle Smith in Ottawa this morning. Last November, the two leaders signed a memorandum of understanding to strengthen Canada's energy sector, which also involves striking a series of climate policy deals. It came with an April deadline, but 5 weeks past that deadline, no agreement has been reached.
6: We need to start seeing some signals, right? Like real signals from the government that we are going to be an energy superpower. We are open for business. Like, there's a lot of rhetoric that's coming out of government offices, but there's no action behind it.
7: Certainly, when the MOU was signed, the world was chaotic, but not quite where it is now. And yes, I think if Ottawa and our government here knew there was a war coming, they might have framed the MOU a different way.
4: Both the federal and provincial governments say talks are moving forward, but industry leaders say rebuilding confidence to last fall's levels will take more than promises. After being kicked out of caucus more than a year ago, Lesser Slave Lake MLA Scott Sinclair is back in the United Conservative Party. A vote was held by his fellow MLAs on Thursday, though the results were not made public. Sinclair has been sitting as an independent MLA since March of last year. A statement from Chief Government Whip Justin Wright said Sinclair has, quote, expressed deep regret for his past comments and actions and has spent a significant amount of time reflecting on the responsibilities and expectations of government caucus MLAs.
8: There are moments in this role I'm not proud of, in particular some of the things I said about former colleagues and teammates in government. Holding government to account is a fundamental part of our system, but I was not elected as a member of the opposition. I was elected as a member of the United Conservative Party.
4: Sinclair adds he's grateful for the opportunity to move forward and happy to be welcomed back to the UCP caucus. The softening market for condos in Calgary is proving enticing for first-time homebuyers. But as Skylar Peters explains, in a lot of cases, there are some increasing condo fees which could cut into those savings.
9: Whether you're high up above the city or on a quiet side street, condos are the ticket to home ownership for many first-time buyers. And realtors say right now is an encouraging time.
10: With the increased affordability and increased inventory, that's really giving the buyers really the ability to choose.
9: Through the first 4 months of the year in Calgary, both row home and apartment-style condo sales are down considerably from 2025. That's led to a drop in the average price. Right now, they're anywhere from 5 to

0: 10% cheaper. But with condos, your monthly fees are part of that equation too, and those generally aren't getting cheaper.
1: In the end, the numbers gotta balance.
0: Some experts say condo reserves in Alberta have historically been underfunded, and when work is due, special assessments could also mean a surprise in the thousands of dollars.
2: Nowadays, I'm seeing it more and more, and it is a combination of, you know, large ticketed items coming up, but it's also, I think, a way of keeping it so that they don't have to significantly increase the fees.
1: You can have low monthly condo fees and then eventually get hit with the special assessment that you're going to pay a lot. Or you can have high condo fees where you have lots of extra money left in the reserve fund.
0: And for those trying to get into the market, that can prove difficult.
3: And typically when we're dealing with first-time home buyers, they are on a limited budget. So when we're talking special assessment, they may just not have that in their budgets.
0: The experts we spoke to agree awareness is a buyer's best friend.
2: The favorite words that I get when I do get compliments is, I didn't know that, or you saved us from getting into a condo that we couldn't afford.
0: And with the influx of inventory for condos in our city right now, if those numbers just won't work for buyers, realtors say there's probably a more palatable option out there for you. Skylar Peters, Global News.
4: It is Emergency Preparedness Week in Canada, and Alberta RCMP and Search and Rescue are sharing what you can do to be ready in the case of an emergency. As the weather warms up, many Albertans are planning to head out to parks and the backcountry. And as more people head out, it's important to be prepared and know the risks. Search and Rescue Alberta says they're seeing more calls with 400 search and rescue team activations in 2025. That's up nearly 20%. From 2024.
5: Common mistakes that we see are people not anticipating the terrain and overextending themselves, so such that they get into terrain they were not planning to be able to tackle, or not having the right equipment. So it could be related to footwear or the right clothing to deal with changing mountain weather.
6: While there are countless opportunities to enjoy the outdoors, there are also risks that come with them. Wildfires, floods, rock slides, and sudden inclement weather can be devastating if you're not properly prepared.
4: Search and Rescue Alberta has 33 teams across the province. All right, let's bring in Les, keeping an eye on weather and traffic for us this Friday morning, and expecting another warm one out there, Les.
7: Yeah, you bet. And the same pattern that we've been seeing over the past few days, Blake. More sunshine in the morning, a bit more cloud moving in the afternoon. 8 degrees right now. That is well above normal for what we normally see this time of the day. And the wind is just light and variable at 4 kilometers per hour. The sun will come up before 6 a.m. Here's temps around the city. Tuscany 4, West District 4, Varsity 7. Park to go, YYC is at 8. Cranston's Riverstone is at 5 degrees. 2 for both Banff and Jasper. A little cooler in the Crow's Nest Pass this morning, just -1. 5 in Claris Home, 3 in Brooks, 5 in Lethbridge, 6 Medicine Hat, and 9 right now in the Red Deer area. Here's a look at the showers that moved in overnight. Just a few showers. We expect some more of those coming our way today and then possibly tomorrow. This is the cloud moving in, and then a little bit later on, those are the pop-up showers we could see overnight and into tomorrow. Tomorrow's not going to be a write-off day at all, though. We've got a mix of sun and cloud, 20 degrees, so expect those pop-up showers to move through in the morning, possibly even overnight. And then 23 for Sunday, Mother's Day, a little cloudier for Sunday. Monday, back to a mix of sun and cloud, 19 degrees, and then up to 23 for Tuesday, Wednesday, 22, and Thursday, 18 degrees. Taking a look at the map, all green, we've got nothing to slow you down right now. This is the north part of the city, lane restrictions for Stoney and Deerfoot. Right now, wide open, looks good. We've got no issues there. And if I get myself out of the way, you can see the Stampede flags are out waving gently in the breeze. So the big show is certainly coming our way soon. Northbound McLeod right here. This is right around the Bannister area. Just some very light volume traveling northbound. Often we get those different traffic patterns on a Friday. Lots of folks out of regular routine, so we'll probably see that again today. I'll keep monitoring it for you all morning long. That's OK Tire Traffic.
4: 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Watercraft inspection stations across Alberta are set to open before the May long weekend, including a new station at Chief Mountain as part

0: of the province's push to keep invasive mussels out of our waterways. As Jordan Prentice reports, experts say southern Alberta waterways are especially vulnerable.
1: They have yet to establish themselves in Alberta, but zebra and quagga mussels are a silent and sneaky invasive species.
2: It only takes one boat with mussels to ruin everything.
1: And if one mussel finds its way into southern Alberta's vast irrigation network, the fallout could be catastrophic, both ecologically and economically.
3: It potentially risks, you know, threatening us with, you know, billions of dollars of negative consequences on society.
2: This pipeline alone serves somewhere in the order of about 5,000 acres. So, you know, that's a good piece of production. I mean, that's bigger than some small irrigation districts.
1: These mussels can find very easy passage from one body of water to the next. In their larval stage, the mussels are microscopic and can be carried by water remaining in a boat or its motor.
3: If you have a boat that the mussels have attached on, you know, any part of the boat, and then it's deployed again in a different habitat, you're transporting, you know, the adult stage as well.
1: And once they've established themselves, they're nearly impossible to eradicate. That's why the province is ramping up its response to invasive mussels, with 12 inspection stations across Alberta, plus a roving station working to intercept contaminated watercraft.
4: Last year, we performed just under 22,000 inspections and intercepted 13 mussel foul boats. And our season has already started. We intercepted our first mussel fouled watercraft from Ontario just last week.
1: While the province's mitigation efforts are vital to preventing invasive mussels establishment, experts say public vigilance is just as important.
3: You know, everybody understands the impacts, whether you're a producer in the south or you enjoy fishing, you know, or you recreate and you use the beaches. Any aspect of our use of these waterways is going to be affected once they get in there.
5: Every boater just needs to take it seriously, and it may seem a little inconvenient to stop and have your boat inspected. It's worth it.
1: Jordan Prentice, Global News.
0: 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We'll have more on the life-saving procedure that started with a little girl from southern Alberta.
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2: Layered problem.
3: Is it the right test? Who's going to follow up? And is this going to already overburden a public system that's strained?
2: The AMA says its research shows that allowing people to make these decisions without a physician could add to the backlog and cost Alberta taxpayers around $1 million more a year in unnecessary and sometimes invasive procedures.
3: All of us are going to have some abnormalities. Some of those are going to be really important, but there's going to be a lot that are probably not that important, but patients are going to want further investigations. They're going to want things done that aren't necessarily indicated in the first place.
4: The Ministry of Primary and Preventative Health Services declined our request for an interview, instead sending us to an earlier news conference in which Adriana LaGrange said the details of the bill will be clarified through regulations that will be developed over the coming months. Her office saying everything is speculative until those regulations are developed and introduced.
2: There's also concerns about what people do with the information once they have it, many turning to AI.
5: At the end of the day, the patient isn't talking to a doctor anymore. It's conversing with an AI tool.
2: A new survey by the Canadian Medical Association found 97% of doctors reported having to intervene to prevent harm after patients followed misleading health information obtained online, including advice from AI.
5: We're not just talking about misinformation. We're talking about misinformation that sounds credible, personalized, but unfortunately is scalable.
2: Dr. Brian Wersba says he knows Albertans are frustrated with backlogs. He wants to see more access with someone there to take a look at the whole patient.
3: We really are very concerned and would advise patients to, you know, not go on Google and or TikTok and decide that you need a full body scan because an influencer thinks that's the right thing to do.
2: Quinn Oler, Global News.
6: The Alberta Children's Hospital is leading the way in an innovative surgical procedure for babies with a serious medical condition. As Deb Matiichka tells us, it all started with a little girl from Fort McLeod.
2: Mariah Deong has made a habit of surprising her family, which started before she was even born.
7: Right around 20 weeks was already determined that she had the Dandy Walker malformation.
2: Finding out Mariah had a rare congenital brain abnormality was surprise number one. Surprise number two came at 32 weeks as her parents waited to hear back from the doctor who had ordered an MRI to see how Mariah's brain was developing.
7: We actually missed the appointment for the results of the MRI, but he let us get away with that because that was the day Mariah decided to be born.
2: And that's when pediatric neurosurgeon Dr. J. Reva Cameron was finally able to tell Mariah's parents the MRI had shown signs of hydrocephalus, a common occurrence in kids with Dandy Walker malformation that is characterized by a buildup of fluid in the brain caused by a blockage.
8: Just keeps building up, building up, building up. And then that can cause pressure and cause you to get very, very sick.
2: At just 3 months old, Mariah needed surgery. One option was a shunt, which would stay with her for life, or Dr. Reva Cameron could perform a one-and-done procedure called endoscopic third ventriculostomy with choroid plexus cauterization, or ETV-CPC for short. The only catch, Mariah would be the first infant in Western Canada to undergo the procedure.
7: It's an impossible decision to make on such a small little baby. What would be the right procedure to do? We had a lot of information, the pros and cons of both.
2: ETV involves making a hole in one of the brain's ventricles to create a new pathway for the fluid to drain. Alone, it's not suitable for kids under two until the CPC part is added. And that's done by cauterizing or burning the tissue within the ventricle that produces the fluid.
8: That slows down production of the fluid by about 50%. And it, for lack of a better term, sort of magically converts a baby into an older child. And then it works.
2: Almost 10 years and hundreds of ETV-CPC surgeries later, and Dr. Reva Cameron is poised to release the results of a first-of-its-kind North American study on the best surgical procedure for hydrocephalus, the shunt or ETV-CPC. While Mariah, she continues to surprise her parents.
7: She's at advanced reading levels for her grade, and she's

0: playing the piano. She runs and plays with the other kids, rides her bike, and yeah, we're very, very happy for who she is today, that's for sure.
1: Deb Matiechka, Global News.
2: It's the perfect opportunity to find that favorite next book. Calgary Reads Big Book Sale is ready to open its doors. What you need to know coming up.
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1: All right, let's check in with Sarah Crosby from QR Calgary. Sarah, happy Friday to you. What's coming up on your show this morning?
2: Well, I know you guys will be celebrating Mother's Day in your home on Sunday. 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

0: book out that honors his mother, who had this incredible life from growing up in the Second World War to choosing her end of life to be maid. And so a conversation about how we see our mothers and how we honor them as well.
1: Oh my goodness, what a fantastic conversation ahead of Mother's Day. Okay, looking forward to that. On our side of things here, Sarah, we're chatting with Kendra Scherfield about what's been described as a fairy tale ski and snowboard season over the past several months. And we're going to be chatting about that and also plans for potential summer skiing. We saw that back in 2022. They tried it for the first time over Canada Day weekend. There's so much snow up there, we might be seeing it again. So that's coming up in the 7 o'clock hour.
0: Okay, that's wild that you can do stampede and ski all in the same season, but I'll find out more.
1: Yeah, absolutely. All right, you have a great show and a great weekend, and happy Mother's Day to you and yours. 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How about that? Mamma Mia and books seem like a perfect combo heading into the Mother's Day weekend. 1,400 volunteers working to transform the Calgary Curling Centre into a treasure trove of books.
2: It's a 10-day event now. 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
6: 6:59 on your Friday morning. There is a man in our midst, specifically in Auburn Bay, who is the heart and soul of fundraising in this city. Because you can look at an event, you can look at a dire situation and think, oh, it's really awful. It's too bad I can't do anything. Not if you are Balwant Singh. He uses his hamburgers, his French fries, and his root beer to make a difference. And something atrocious and awful and heartbreaking happened in our city this week. And he said, you know what? I'm not going to stand by. I'm going to use my restaurant, my voice, for good. He joins us next to share how he and you, through just a hamburger, can make a difference. That story coming up on your morning show.
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9: This is Global News. I'm Tony King. Cloudy and 8 at 7 o'clock. Nearly 6 months after signing a Memorandum of Understanding on Energy Policy, Premier Danielle Smith meets Prime Minister Mark Carney in Ottawa today. The meeting comes more than a month after the two sides missed a deadline to strike a series of key climate deals linked to the MOU. And Serva CEO Gurpreet Lael says that delay is sparking industry concerns.
10: With this delay, it's causing some anxiety, like, is this actually going to happen? There's so much uncertainty around it. We need to start seeing some signals, right? Like real signals from the government that we are going to be an energy superpower.
9: Earlier this week, Sunnova CEO John McKenzie told an earnings call current federal regulations have driven away investors. Both levels of government have said that negotiations are progressing. Coming up, a jump in the April unemployment rate. But first, QR Calgary, time saver traffic.
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12: On Glenmore in the southeast, there's a tow truck working eastbound near Barlow Trail. Eastbound Glenmore's taking a couple of extra minutes from near the Ogden Road overpass. Taking a look at Deerfoot, if you're headed southbound, starting to see a little bit of that morning rush hour as you approach Glenmore Trail, only taking one, maybe two extra minutes from near the Caffro Bridge. McLeod Trail, there is construction by Canyon Meadows Drive. North and southbound McLeod, slow by a couple of extra minutes. And downtown, there is lots of ongoing construction on 9th Avenue. Your two left lanes are closed by 6th Street Southwest, and your two center lanes are closed between the north and southbound lanes of McLeod Trail. Tonight's Lotto Max jackpot offers more chances to win. 70 chances at $100,000 plus a $70 million jackpot and 10 max millions. 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For QR Calgary Time Saver Traffic, I'm Phil Jensen.
9: Statistics Canada's labor force survey this morning showed a slight drop in April as Canada lost 18,000 jobs. Despite an uptick in March, the country has lost 112,000 jobs in the first 4 months of the year. The unemployment rate last month rose to 6.9% from 6.7% in March. There have been nearly 8,700 crashes on Calgary roads so far this year. About 900 of them involved injuries.

0: Researchers say many of these crashes are caused by a number of factors, including the size of vehicles and increasing urbanization. The city has launched safer streets projects in several areas, including Acadia Drive, which will see narrower lanes, lower speed limits, and restrictions on on-street parking. Jacob Lamb with the UCalgary Department of Civil Engineering says cities need to be brave enough to change infrastructure when growth alters conditions.
1: To go through the painful conversations of community engagements and, I'm going to have to give up some parking, but remembering the people that died in our roads that are asking us to give up that parking space. And is my parking space really more important than like somebody's life in 5 years' time?
0: After an 11-year high in pedestrian fatalities last year, the city launched a public information campaign called Vision Zero with the goal of eliminating crashes involving major injuries and fatalities. A city council committee has recommended the downtown transit free fare zone be scrapped. Transit says the move would increase revenues by $5 million a year, and officials say it would improve safety on C-Train platforms. But Carson Aykroyd with Tourism Calgary says the move could hurt Calgary's ability to attract big events.
2: Our hotels are not centered around convention facilities to the degree that our competitors are, and this is a key element for us.
0: The change still requires a city council vote, and if approved, the free fare zone would be eliminated August 1st. A small memorial is growing in the southwest neighborhood of Woodlands where a teen died following an assault at around 5:30 Wednesday morning. Police have now identified the victim as 16-year-old Angeline Butcher. Investigators are still searching for the suspect, and they're asking residents in the area to be on the lookout for an edged weapon believed to have been used in the attack. Calgary's high school community coming together tonight to support a player who has been sidelined with cancer. 17-year-old Kane Hart was diagnosed with stage 4 lymphoma in February. Hundreds of people are expected to attend tonight's fundraiser at Shoaldays Park, with proceeds going directly to Kane's family. In sports, just weeks before Canada co-hosts the World Cup of Soccer starting in June, Canada's men's soccer captain, Alphonso Davies, has sustained a left hamstring injury. He will be out for several weeks, putting his availability for the World Cup in doubt. The Carolina Hurricanes undefeated so far in the 2026 NHL playoffs. The Canes had a 4-1 win last night to go up 3-0 in their series against the Philadelphia Flyers. And a rematch of last year's World Series on tap this weekend as the Blue Jays open a weekend series with the LA Dodgers. Breaking news when it happens, our next scheduled news at 7:30. I'm Tony King.
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0: Environment Canada Calgary weather, mainly sunny today, some late day cloud, a high of 10, cloudy and a slight chance of showers overnight, the low 8, mainly cloudy tomorrow, still a slight chance of showers, the high 18, then mixed sun and cloud and 22 on Sunday, Monday sunny and 18, Tuesday sunny and 23. Right now, it's 8 degrees.
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4: It would take the rest of this show, the next 3 hours, to go through every single fundraiser that Balwant Singh has organized at his Auburn Bay A&W restaurant. And on Tuesday, another one will fill his space, this one for Damilola Afolabi, who is the 12-year-old boy who drowned in Mahogany Lake. Now, $2 from every combo sold will be donated to the family. All cash donations will be matched and donated. And this is an incredible look into how one man, one restaurant, can make a dent and actually do something when community has to rally together. Joining us to talk how he puts these hamburgers to good use over and over and over again, welcome to the show, Balwant.

0: Thank you, Sarah. Thanks for having me.
1: You have just time and time and time again used your restaurant as a way to help family members and mothers and fathers in need. Where does that passion come from?
0: I think we don't need any passion or motivation to help someone, right? This is what I feel. We've been open there almost a decade now, like, you know, and community supported us in every way they can whenever we need them. So now it's more just like, you know, family to us. And I think this is our time to stand with them whenever they need us. So there's no motivation needed to do any such things. And I think I'm just trying to play my part there. And hopefully that's helping. So.
1: What was it specifically? Because people must come to you every single day saying, is there something your A&W can do to help? Was there something specific about the Damilola Afolabi story? Was it just that they are a family in need? What connected you to this particular situation?
0: No, we've been doing fundraising from last 10 years, right? As you mentioned, the start, like we have done so many fundraisers for different causes, right? So I never met DeMello. I think they are new in Canada. Mm-hmm. As I knew, they I think came in March. So I don't even know they visited us, you know, once. It's more just like we feel that, like, you know, they are one of us, and this is the only thing I can do for them. Unfortunately, I can't bring them a little back, but we can stand with them, we can walk with them, and we can ease their pain. This is what I'm just trying to do, and we've been doing from last 10 years. So.
1: You're very humble and gentle with this, but 2 years ago, the number that you had raised over the years was $250,000 for different charities in this community.
0: Yes. So I don't even remember how many we did after that. I think we are close to 300 now. Like, we have to do, we have, like, I already planned one this Wednesday for one of the schools, and we did for them in the past too in my neighbor community schools. They need some laptops and Chromebooks for the students. So we said, okay, we will help you out. And we helped them in the past for the playground funding from government, right? So I have to put that next week, and because this suddenly came in, and we thought this is the priority. We need to do it because the family came new. They probably struggling 100%, right? They are not even well settled here. So this is how it started. And as I said, like, you know, I don't even remember now, but we are something close to 300 fundraisers in the last 7-8 years.
1: You've raised money and awareness for NICUs, neonatal intensive care units, fire victims, a 4-year-old girl who needed a robot walker, a woman who lost her husband and was left with 5 children by herself, schools, and now also Tuesday for Damilola Afolabi. So your reach is in almost every sector of this community that needs help, from education to families to healthcare. You moved here in 2005, correct?
0: Yes.
1: So was this part of your family growing up that instilled this view for you? Because not everyone does this, Balwant. Not everyone takes care of Calgary like this.
0: Yeah, like, basically, you know, I belong to, like, Sikhism, right? You know, this is my religion. I'm not going to bring it here. Like, I'm not against anyone. This is the teaching, the one we getting from my parents, you know, from my temples and all those. We should stand whenever the people need us. And this is the prime example. Like, we've been there from 10 years, and community supported us again and again and again and again. And now they are one of us. So whenever anything happened around that, I felt that, we all felt at my restaurant, they are one of our loved ones, and we need to stay, go with them, help with them. And we never calculated what is big or small, right? Whatever we can do our end, we just jumped in and tried to help them and ease their pain, as I mentioned. Like, I can't do more than that, but we try to, you know, help them out the way we can.
1: Does your kind spirit wear off, become part of your employees' journeys as well?
0: Yeah, like, we are all proud, right? So my

0: Him is now, you know, proud. They are always happy, and they not only like my team. I think I'm pretty sure my community feel that way too. Like there's no small or big, you know, donations. That's why we made that platform where everybody can come, and now everybody is becoming a part of good cause. Even they're buying one combo, but still their money, $2 from there, is going toward that cause, right? So what I felt like sometimes. People shy, you know, a lot of circumstances where they can donate $10, $15, $20. But now we made that platform where the whole community and same time, whoever is dealing and going through this tough time, they felt that like not only one person, there's 1,000 people surrounded by them and they're willing to help them.
1: It's not a one-off. It's not something they do a couple times a year. If you look at the Facebook page of the A&W in Auburn Bay from Balmont Singh, it is over and over and over again connecting with families and schools and programs to try and dent this city. And I think that is an absolutely incredible feat. This Tuesday, $2 from every combo sold will be donated to the family of Damilola Afolabi, and all cash donations will be matched and donated. And I've seen your work over the years, Balwant, and I wanted to have you on the show just to say thank you for doing this for this family, but then all of the hundreds of other people you've also helped in Calgary. Lovely to meet you. We'll all eat hamburgers from your place on Tuesday, and thank you for joining us.
0: Well, thank you. It's my pleasure, and thanks for having me. Thank you so much. Have a great day and happy Mother's Day to all the mothers there. So thank you.
1: Thank you so much. 7:14. If someone can use their A&W to inspire good, imagine what all of us could also do if we used all the pieces available, right? It is Mother's Day this Sunday, and the weather this weekend for May, pretty fantastic. Sunday, some sunshine and a high of 22. Saturday, high of 18. And today, a little bit of sunshine poking through those clouds will reach 19 degrees. Right now, sitting at 9 with a look at your Truman Time Saver traffic.
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3: If you're coming in from Okotoks, Chestermere, Airdrie, or Cochrane this morning, the area highways are moving along super smoothly. Be aware, on McLeod, there is still ongoing construction by Canyon Meadows Drive. North and southbound McLeod seeing slowdowns of a couple of extra minutes, but your other major routes like Deerfoot, Glenmore, Crowchild, and Stoney are all moving along super smoothly. Tonight's Lottomax jackpot offers more chances to win. 70 chances at $100,000 plus a $70 million jackpot and 10 max millions. 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For QR Calgary Time Saver Traffic, I'm Phil Jensen.
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1: A big glow, a big ballroom, and a big batch of files on alien life. This is the fun that Reggie Cicchini, our Global News Washington correspondent, gets to cover every single week. And he's back. We missed you last week, Reggie.
2: I take a week off and everything happens.
1: It does happen. Okay, you are also sort of the guy who's like the ticker on tracking both tariffs and the latest on Iran, because U.S. President Donald Trump said, if there's no ceasefire, you're not going to have to know. You're just going to have to look at one big glow coming out of Iran. So where exactly are we with ceasefire deals right now?
2: Well, I mean, look, Marco Rubio, the U.S. Secretary of State, said about an hour ago while he was in Italy that the Iranians were expected to respond to the American proposal at some point today. The question is, will America's response to that response be, something that brings this closer to an end? And I ask that question because within the last 30 minutes or so, there's been reports that America has carried out new strikes on and inside Iran, including against empty tankers that were attempting to go around the blockade. So you have an escalation of what was already an escalation when both sides were effectively trying to de-escalate, meaning that this war is not simmering down. It is increasing further. And the question is, what happens to the ceasefire? Trump said it's in place. And as you said, you'll know if it's not in place. But there have been so many violations so far in the last 2 weeks, it's not clear what would actually break that ceasefire.
1: This was supposed to be, if you believe Trump, a quick in and out mission. And now just talking about it feels like we're going in circles. This feels like tariffs 2.0, where you're trying to every day think, what is the latest on this? What is happening? Where are we sitting? Because you always end every day thinking, I don't know if we got any resolution out of the day.
2: Right. Remember, this was an excursion that was going to last a couple of weeks. Here we are 9 weeks in. There are still Americans who are saying, what was the point of going into this war? Because we seem to have moved beyond the issue of Iranian nuclear material and Iranian enriched uranium, which, you know, could be dealt with at a later time. And when this administration prosecute this war publicly, that was the whole goal for starting things up. Here we are now where the Strait of Hormuz, the blockade, Iranian actions, all of it seems to be one or many or some or none of the reasons why this war is now ongoing.
1: All right, let's go from the big glow to a big ballroom. And much has been made of U.S. President Donald Trump talking about this ballroom. And at one point he promised this thing would be funded entirely by private dollars and what a gift it would be to give to Americans. The latest now is that there could be $1 billion going into this thing, taxpayer money going into a new ballroom. How can Americans be happy with money going into a ballroom when they can't afford their chicken nuggets?
2: Look, that's a huge question that is being asked around the country and could have a significant impact on midterms later on this year. Because, again, you have the president who has already solicited hundreds of millions of dollars in donations, including from a foreign steel manufacturer that ended up getting a tariff tax break because it has operations in Canada. And it's a question of where that hundreds of millions of dollars is actually going to go if Congress is going to allocate money to the president. One member of Congress has said, look, let's just give him the $400 million he needs because this ballroom is essential.

0: a look at what happened at the White House Correspondents' Dinner. Another congressman said, look, let's give $1 billion because the president is now tying this into a national security need because look what happened at the White House Correspondents' Dinner. And the question is, when America's debt is spiraling out of control, is $1 billion for a vanity project at the White House the best use of money when, as you said, the average American in this country is watching their wages stay flat as everything around them goes up, partly due to a war that, again, Donald Trump promised he wouldn't put America in.
1: Well, and on this note of things that seem stranger than fiction, because Americans are starving and we're talking billions for a ballroom, Trump also has time, incredibly, to talk about the fact there's going to be new files discussed from the Pentagon on UFO and more. Why are we now back into aliens, Reggie?
0: There's been a driving push by Republicans to try and get all of this information out there. And part of it is because it's a deep state issue. There's a lot of Republicans who simply don't trust what the government is and isn't saying. And so Trump has said, look, I'm going to put the information out there about assassinations of JFK and MLK Jr. and about UFOs because it's something people want. Analysts have said, look, the information that's coming out, most of it can be explained away and justified. But, you know, there's going to be some things that maybe will be declassified that don't really have an answer. It's going to create more questions. J.D. Vance loves UFOs. He says he's going to spend the next several years trying to dig into it. He was at Area 51 at one point. Donald Trump was at Area 51. J.D. Vance says maybe these are divine demons. Someone in the administration wants this information out there. It's not clear, though, if it's going to make a difference. And it's worth pointing out, Donald Trump said he doesn't believe in UFOs.
1: The big glow, the big ballroom, the big batch of files on alien life. Reggie Cicchini's got it all on a Friday. Our Global News Washington correspondent. Glad you're back, Reggie. Thank you for the updates. Have a great weekend.
0: Thank you.
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4: 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It's not me. How this conversation kind of burned Dave McIver in the butt, coming up next on the show. Plus, coming up just after 8 o'clock this morning, a renowned Calgary poet has a brand new book of tales to honor his mother and the stories of those on Sunday. 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
7: This is Global News. I'm Tony King. Mostly cloudy and 9 at 7:30. The energy industry says delays in a series of climate deals linked to the Alberta-Ottawa Memorandum of Understanding on Energy Policy are creating concerns that the deal might be falling apart. Premier Danielle Smith and Prime Minister Mark Carney meet today in Ottawa. Robert Johnson with the U Calgary School of Public Policy says the MOU might have looked different had the two sides known war was coming to Iran. And he adds it could prompt the feds to deprioritize climate issues, at least temporarily.
8: This war is going to end at some point, and governments will continue to look at climate, among other issues like energy security and affordability. And decide, you know, where they, how they intend to meet their climate commitments. But I agree, right now in the middle of the war, that's not where people are focused.
7: The province and the feds missed a deadline more than a month ago on those key climate deals, but earlier said talks are progressing. Coming up, the unemployment rate is up. But first, QR Calgary, time saver traffic.
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10: We're starting to see some of that morning rush hour pop up across the city. Glenmore Trail, if you're headed eastbound, it could be up to about 5 minutes now from Crowchild Trail across the reservoir to 14th Street Southwest. Deerfoot heading northbound to building volume from Barlow Trail over the Iverstrong Bridge towards Anderson, again, could be around 5 minutes. In the southeast, we have reports of a collision Barlow Trail and 114th Avenue. There is also a lot of ongoing construction in that area, so it will take a few extra minutes regardless. And on McLeod Trail at Canyon Meadows Drive, construction continues. North and southbound slowdowns of a couple of minutes. Beat the summer rush. 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For QR Calgary Time Saver Traffic, I'm Phil Jensen.
7: Statistics Canada's labor force surveyed this morning showed a slight drop of 18,000 jobs last month. The agency says despite the uptick in March, the country has now posted a net decline of 112,000 jobs over the first

0: 4 months of the year. The last time Canada lost this many jobs in a four-month window was during the pandemic. The unemployment rate was up to 6.9% nationally, returning to where it was in October last year, largely because more people were looking for work. Calgary's unemployment rate held steady at 6.7%, but the provincial rate was up half a point to 7%. The UCP made arguments in the legislature yesterday on a point of privilege motion that it introduced Wednesday against the leader of the opposition. Earlier this week, the NDP's Nahed Nenshi presented screenshots of a Centurion Project Zoom meeting from April 16th, which appeared to show information from the official voters list was being used. Justice Minister Mickey Amory says Nenshi should have told the government about what he saw the same time he called the RCMP.
1: I think the first thing that we would have done is that we would have informed Elections Alberta, unlike the member opposite.
0: But Nenshi noted that a UCP staffer was a participant in the actual meeting and said nothing to the party or the government. The speaker says he'll issue a decision next week. A move to kill Calgary Transit's downtown free fare zone has cleared its first hurdle at City Hall. A city committee voted mostly in favor of the idea, which Calgary Transit says will generate an additional $5 million a year. Officials say the move will also improve safety, allowing peace officers greater ability to step in and address disruptive or unsafe behaviors. A small memorial is growing in the neighborhood of Woodlands to commemorate 16-year-old Angeline Boucher, who was killed following an assault early Wednesday morning. Residents of the Southwest community are shocked and saddened to hear about the incident.
2: Yeah, it's just awful. It's tragic and sad and very scary, especially because we don't know why it happened. Yeah, it's very disturbing to hear.
0: Investigators are still searching for a suspect and have asked residents in the community to be on the lookout for a weapon that was used in the attack. In sports, Canada men's soccer captain Alphonso Davies' availability for the World Cup, co-hosted by Canada next month, is in doubt. Davies suffered a hamstring injury in Champions League play. His club says he will be out for several weeks. Canada's first game is June 12th. Quarterback Vernon Adams Jr. is staying with the Calgary Stampeders. He has signed a two-year contract extension that will take him through the end of the 2028 season. The Carolina Hurricanes have taken a 3-0 lead with a 4-1 win over Philadelphia in that NHL second-round playoff series. And it'll be a rematch of last year's World Series in Toronto this weekend. The Blue Jays are opening a series today with the LA Dodgers as the Jays try to snap a 4-game losing skid. Breaking news when it happens. Our next scheduled news at 8 o'clock. I'm Tony King.
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0: Environment Canada, Calgary weather. Mainly sunny today. Some late day cloudiness. A high of 10. Cloudy tonight. A slight chance of showers. The low 8. Mainly cloudy. Slight chance of showers tomorrow. The high 18. Mixed sun and cloud on Sunday. The high 22. Sunny and 18 on Monday. Sunny and 23 on Tuesday. Right now, it's 9 degrees.
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1: I imagine there's nothing like going home on a Thursday afternoon, excited to see your family. Dave McIver walks into his house and his wife Courtney says, "Were you talking about me today?"
2: "Yes, I was. Yesterday." "Yes. Do you want to break it down? You want me to break it down?"
1: I'll break it down.
2: I have a clip.
1: So there's this funny thing on social media where you ask your spouse or your child, if you get kidnapped, you disappear, what are you going to say about the person, your mom, so police know what she looks like? And the responses are ridiculous, showing that husbands and children have no idea.

0: how tall their mom is, what she looks like, her hair color, her eye color. People are just giving the most random, ridiculous facts, which brings us to Dave McIver.
1: Where I said that this question is...
2: This is a trap.
0: Oh, it's a trap. It's a trap.
2: This is a... It's a trap.
0: It's a trap.
2: This is a trap for significant others.
0: Go on. How so?
2: Well, because often we know our partner's flaws. Like I know what Courtney doesn't like about her face.
0: Yeah.
2: So I'm not going to use that when she asked me the question to describe her, because I know she doesn't like it. And then if I do use that, she'd be like, oh, you know, I don't like that about myself. Why'd you say that?
0: So then you had this little conversation with me. You get home, and it turns out this trap, this conversation, has made its way to your wife, Courtney.
1: Yes. So my wife was chatting with someone from a different store that she works at, but it's also the same store, just in different

0: But I said it to her, mm-hmm. and that's exactly how she reacted. She's like, well, you must think that too. And I'm like, if I thought that, would we be here 13 years later? Mm-hmm. No, we wouldn't be. I think you have a beautiful face, the most beautiful face in the world. And we laughed because I played it for her. I played the whole segment for her. And she had reacted already. And then I said, this is how you would react. And we had a good laugh. And also, I did the whole backyard yesterday, so there was no way she could get mad at me about anything.
1: There is something funny about this world where, to explain it, it truly feels like Dave McIver and I know we are speaking to you. We know you're in your kitchen, in your car, in your office. But it also feels very intimate in a way where it's just two people talking. So I also have said stories, revealed things, and then I don't realize my parents are also listening. Mm-hmm. So I'll get a little text from my father saying, would have been nice if you had shared this with your mother and I before you decided to tell all of Calgary. Yeah. And sometimes I'm intentionally not telling them because they don't need to know in their older years that I've hurt my foot right now and it's getting ultrasounded. They don't need to know that. But then there's other things that I just forget to tell them and it slips out.
0: Yeah. Also, people who know my wife, who also listen to us in the morning, don't tell her what I'm talking about her. This is the safe zone. This is the trust tree. We're in the nest. Like, what are we doing here? Like, come on, you got to have my back. So I thought it was quite funny. I know Courtney's schedule pretty well, so I know when she's listening and not listening, and I know when I can say things and not say things. They'll get back to me. That's gone out the window.
1: If you know Courtney, just don't tell her anything about this show. Just say he didn't say anything about you at all, ever, never. And then you're going to get into trouble for like, well, why aren't you ever saying anything nice about me? It's the lose-lose of marriage.
0: I because we only have so much time, I had to cut out all the nice things I said about her right after that reaction there. And luckily, I was able to play that for her, and she was very happy that I was so kind. But yeah, it was an interesting way because I was home, right? And I was home all day after done work, did the whole yard. She came home, I showed her, and then all of a sudden, she's like, oh, yeah, by the way, did you talk about me today?
1: Only in loving ways, Courtney.
0: Always.
1: Only.
0: Ever. Always. Only.
1: Always. 7:42, a chance now to get Dave out of the doghouse and into the world of markets and business with Faisal Carmelli from the Popowich Carmelli Advisory Group, CIBC Wagundy. Happy Friday, Faisal.
2: Happy Friday. It sounds like flower sales in Calgary are going up thanks to Dave McIver saying sorry to his wife on an everyday basis when he goes on air. So
1: less as he calls him,
2: Dave.
1: Less as he calls him Doghouse Dave because he's always doing something wrong, which is quite hilarious.
2: Just get a subscription to flowers, buddy. That's what you got to do. You're going to keep on saying stuff. And if you don't say stuff, you still got to buy flowers. So there you go. We've got that business news hit right there. Flower sales up, thanks to Dave McIver.
1: Ding, ding, ding, Faisal. All right, let's actually run through the real numbers. And then the big business story of the day is looking at true job numbers out of Canada and the U.S.
2: Yeah, TSX up 160 points to 34,016. Dow Jones up 107 to 49,705. Oil's down 31 cents to $94.50 a barrel. And the Canadian dollar playing down about 17 basis points right now, 73 cents U.S.
1: What are the new job numbers and what do they tell us about our country?
2: A tale of two different stories in the last payroll reports. In the U.S., an increase of 115,000 jobs. Unemployment rate in the U.S., 4.3%. A big difference in Canada. Canadian jobs shed 17,700 jobs in April. Unemployment rate up to 6.9%. The big one that I'm seeing here on the report for Canada was the jobless rate amongst youth. It is now at 14.3%. It is very challenging for people under the age of 29 to find employment in this country. It's getting tougher and tougher. So it's going to be a big difference in how the Federal Reserve and the Bank of Canada are going to react. I don't think the Federal Reserve is going to cut interest rates. The Bank of Canada has some more data to look at to say as long as inflation is under control, they might have to start cutting interest rates.
1: It's summer repeating itself, isn't it, Faisal?
2: Yeah.
1: All right. We will check in 1 hour from now with Mr. Faisal Carmelli, and we'll chat more numbers then, Faisal.
2: All right. Take care.
1: 7:45 Friday morning. If you have not taken a peek at the weekend weather,

0: If it all holds for Mother's Day, it's going to be really good. Sunday, some sunshine and a high of 22. Tomorrow, high of 18. There is a chance of showers, but warming up to 18. And then this afternoon, reaching 19 degrees. Right now, already sitting at 9 with a look at that Truman Time Saver traffic.
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2: On Glenmore, if you're headed eastbound, we're now seeing delays of a little over 5 minutes from before Crowchild Trail past 14th Street Southwest. Deerfoot, we have reports of a collision southbound on the exit ramp to westbound Glenmore. Southbound Deerfoot is seeing a bit of stop and go from the Caffro Bridge now, taking about 5 minutes. Northbound Deerfoot seeing some of that morning volume from 130th Avenue through the construction by Anderson and the Iverstrong Bridge. And south of Calgary, we have reports of a collision southbound on Highway 2 near 306th Avenue before Okotoks. Delays have started to ease, but watch for emergency crews. 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
1: Have you ever seen something and you thought, well done, well done? That is a genius little bit of advertising, because you might have been in a store and you might have been in the family section and you might have seen some pregnancy tests. And right by those pregnancy tests, you would have seen the smiling face of realtor Isabella Doyle, and you would have seen a little advertisement that says, uh-oh, looks like you need another bedroom. And that means time to check in on this bit of genius marketing. Welcome to the show for the first time, Isabella.
2: Thank you very much. Good morning.
1: This little bit of fun has gotten a lot of attention. Your face, your Remax ad, right by some pregnancy sticks, and people are going wild for this.
2: They really are. Yep.
1: What was the inspiration for this? Did you just think, you know what, let's cut through the noise. I'm going to put my name, put Remax right by the pregnancy finding out section, and just see if it sparks a little interest in using me as a realtor.
2: Well, I wish I could take credit for it. I saw it posted last week and thought it was a brilliant idea, and decided that it's going to be my campaign for the year. We're going to start with pregnancy tests, and then I'm going to move on to the baby aisle, the toy aisle, eventually the back to school aisle, and run with it. I think it's got legs. It's going to go.
1: Well, and this is why I think this is a little genius, because instead of thinking like, okay, you're out for a Sunday Mother's Day drive, you see an open house sign, and that's when it clicks into you like, oh, maybe we do need more space. There's absolutely truth to the fact you can be wandering down a drugstore aisle and see those life moments for you, whether they are pregnancy tests or formula or something to get your kid back into school for back to school days. And that's the moment where you realize, oh, we don't have enough space. We need a different play yard. We need a different backyard. That is hooking into real life, Isabella.
2: It is. And I'm hoping that with the humor behind it, someone will want to give me a call and we'll chat.
1: Now, have you had people reach out and say, brilliant, or also at the same time, strange, Isabella, strange?
2: No, I've heard nothing but humor. Everyone has enjoyed it. The amount of attention it has gotten it's been overwhelming. It's been a lot of fun.
1: Well, this is thinking outside of the pregnancy test box, right? Thinking Calgary's a busy city. There's a lot of different realtor options. So how do I make myself stand out?
2: That's right. Yeah, and this did it.
1: While I have you, what is your spring and summer looking like? Because we know there's a lot of new units on the market. We know that there's an influx now of options. What does that mean for you helping your customers and your sellers and your buyers?
2: Market one, having a lot of people see the properties that you have for sale, pricing them right, and constantly on the phone with the folks you know that are looking, letting everybody that you know in your phone, calling them and telling them all about the properties you have.
1: Yeah, your own friend network and family network can be critical, just word of mouth and sharing on socials, because it is. You see a lot more houses now and you think, okay, our city has definitely shifted in the past couple of years, way more volume, way more inventory. And so you have to stand out. And so how is Isabella Doyle doing it? And also perfectly timed for Mother's Day. She has advertisements and displays next to pregnancy tests. And it says very sharply, uh-oh, looks like you need another bedroom. Works with Remax Complete Realty. Perfectly timed Mother's Day conversation. You can learn more about her listings at soldbyisabella.com. Even, you know what they say, when you steal something, that's the greatest form of flattery. Brilliant little bit of marketing. Wanted to show it off on Mother's Day weekend, and we will look for you amongst the pregnancy tests, Isabella.
2: Thank you so much.
1: 754. That is some genius work. And it makes you think, have you ever heard something, seen something, a billboard, a sign, a lawn sign, and it has pulled you in and thought, yeah, I'm going to use that product, use that person, use that service? Because putting a realtor sign next to pregnancy tests

0: 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That's a little bit of brilliance, is it not? 7:55 on your morning show on QR Calgary. We'll be right back.
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3: 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Welcome to the QR Calgary Morning Show. 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
3: 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Your Friday word coming up between 8 and 9 this morning. 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
8: This is Global News. I'm Tony King. It's mostly cloudy and 9 at 8 o'clock. Premier Danielle Smith meets face-to-face with Prime Minister Mark Carney in Ottawa today. Global's Heather Urix-West spoke with Enserva CEO Gurpreet Lail, who says the meeting today comes amid growing unease in the energy sector that last year's memorandum of understanding with the feds might be falling apart.
9: The standing ovation from energy heavyweights last fall has turned to unrest.
10: This delay, it's causing some anxiety. Like, is this actually going to happen? There's so much uncertainty around it.
9: The memorandum of understanding between Alberta and Ottawa last November came with an April 1st deadline for deals to be reached on key climate policies for the energy sector. But 5 weeks past the deadline, no agreement has been reached.
10: We need to start seeing some signals, right? Like real signals from the government that we are going to be an energy superpower.
9: Both levels of government have said negotiations are progressing, though industry will need more than assurances to restore confidence to the levels seen last fall. Heather Urix-West, Global News, Calgary.
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12: There's a collision on the exit ramp from southbound Deerfoot to westbound Glenmore Trail. Southbound Deerfoot seeing at least a 10-minute slowdown from near Pagan. If you're not already on Deerfoot, you might want to cut west and maybe take Blackfoot Trail instead. Glenmore in the southwest, we're seeing eastbound delays of almost 10 minutes from near 37th Street over the reservoir past 14th Street Southwest. And on 14th Street Southwest, reports of a tow truck working northbound before 90th Avenue. There's a little bit of stop and go from Southland Drive. 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

0: 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For QR Calgary Time Saver Traffic, I'm Phil Jensen.
1: Canadian employers collectively cut 18,000 jobs in April.
2: The agency says with April's decrease, the country has posted a net decline of 112,000 jobs over the first 4 months of the year. The last time Canada lost so many jobs in a four-month window was during the pandemic. The unemployment rate rose two ticks to 6.9%, returning to where it was back in October, largely because more people were looking for work. StatCan also reported average hourly wages were up 4.5% from this time a year ago. Michelle Zedekian, The Canadian Press.
1: Calgary's jobless rate held steady at 6.7%, but the Alberta rate jumped half a point to 7%. As the city pushes to make Calgary roads safer, researchers say the city needs to be brave to change infrastructure. There have been nearly 8,700 crashes in Calgary this year, about 900 involving injuries. That is down from this time last year, but the number of fatalities is higher. Jacob Lamb with the UCalgary Schulich School of Engineering says increased urbanization and larger vehicles are among the contributing factors, noting 90% of all new vehicles sold in Canada are SUVs or above.
3: These vehicles are taller, tend to have worse visibility, actually, even though we might feel that they have better visibility, for them, particularly like vulnerable road users, so pedestrians and cyclists. And this has been shown in the data across North America. Vulnerable road users, their like rate of incident has increased over time.
1: After pedestrian deaths reached an 11-year high of 15 last year, the city launched its Vision Zero campaign this year, hoping to reduce deadly road crashes. Five pedestrians have died so far this year. A City Hall committee has voted mostly in favor of a plan to end Calgary Transit's downtown free fare zone. Transit says it will generate an additional $5 million a year. Officials say the move will improve safety, allowing peace officers greater ability to step in and address disruptive or unsafe behaviors. But the Calgary Downtown Association and Tourism Calgary say losing the free fare zone will hurt. Calgary's high school football community coming together tonight to support a player sidelined with cancer. 17-year-old Kane Hart was diagnosed with stage 4 lymphoma in February. His uncle, Andy Volstead, says 5 days is the longest that Kane has been out of hospital since his treatment began.
4: It's been an absolute roller coaster. In and out of the hospital constantly, a few ambulance rides in there. And
1: a fundraiser to raise money for Kane's family is set for tonight at Schultheis Park. In sports, just a month before Canada's first game at the World Cup in Toronto, the country's soccer captain is doubtful for the tournament. Alphonso Davies suffered a hamstring injury and will be out for several weeks. The Carolina Hurricanes undefeated so far in the 2026 NHL playoffs. The Canes had a 4-1 win last night to take a 3-0 stranglehold against Philadelphia in the second round. They swept Ottawa in 4 straight in the first round. The Toronto Blue Jays will try to snap a 4-game losing skid today. They host the LA Angels. Breaking news when it happens, our next scheduled news at 8:30. I'm Tony King.
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0: Calgary poet and writer and essayist and professor emeritus at Mount Royal University, joins us now to talk his new work, his new book of poems, perfectly timed for Mother's Day, titled My Mother Joins the Resistance. Welcome to the show, Richard.
1: Thank you very much, Sarah.
0: Thanks for having me. This book is perfectly timed, obviously, because Sunday is Mother's Day. But your mother had such a rich life growing up as a child during the Second World War. All the life that happens in the middle life moments, and then an incredible way that she chose to say, this is the end for me, choosing maid as her way to say, this is the end. How do you take such a full life and feel confident bringing it to life in these poems?
1: I think it's a matter of needing to do it, to understand, you know, from the point of view of the end, what my mother's life actually meant. It was a full life. It was a difficult life. And, you know, we spent a lot of time dealing with the repercussions of, you know, particularly what happened to her during the war and, you know, and the life that she lived thereafter. So it was really a matter of needing to do it. I don't think I had to think about being confident because it was something that I had to do.
0: When your mother knows that you are a writer and a creative person and someone who shares poetry, do you sit down with your mom and say, I want to tell your stories, I want to share your moments, and this is how I'm thinking of telling your life? Or does a mother just know her son, that was an unspoken conversation between the two of you?
1: Well, I wrote this book after she died. So there was no conversation about this particular work. My mother wanted to make it very clear what her life meant. Like the end of her life, the last 12 days that I spent with her in the hospital before the maid was administered, she made it very clear that she wanted to be understood. And I think that, let's say yes, that was an unspoken thing, that if she's talking to somebody who writes and wants to be understood, she's talking to the person who's most likely to do his best to make that happen.
0: When you say she wanted to be understood, I think there's something deeper there for so many moms and parents who go through life being caretakers and workers and people of the community and fundraisers, that sometimes there's a busyness to life. And I don't know if mothers would say we do feel understood, or we're just getting through everything that life throws in front of us.
1: I think you're right on that. I think parents are mysteries to their kids. And I think in many ways we spend our lives trying to unravel the mystery of who we are, even to ourselves. And, you know, my mother was born and lived in a culture and raised in the culture, British culture, in the 1930s and 40s, that really said, you know, do your duty and don't talk about it. So a lot of what people were and what they did went into a silence that they felt trapped with. And, you know, we're really lucky that we have a world now where, you know, at least we're talking more.
0: New book.
1: And that makes it, you know, and that does make it possible to understand people's complexities. And I think the more that you understand the complexity of a person, the more you can find to love in them.
0: You get to have some moments in here, though. I was just going to say, this new book, this new collection of poetry, My Mother Joins the Resistance, from Calgary poet and writer Richard Harrison, out now in time for Mother's Day. And so in a way, you do get to learn more about your mother and pull at all these threads to see who she was and what she was like. So in a way, it must be cathartic, but you also relive these more difficult moments, these more painful tales. And so there must also be some heart hurt in reliving this so that you can share the poems.
1: Yes, you're right. There is a going back into things that, you know, when you're just feeling them, they are very difficult. And certainly the poems, you know, the inspirational energy for the book came from, you know, the

0: experience of being with mom when she chose MAID and it was administered. But the other thing that happens, and this is not just true for people who are devoted to writing, but writing itself is a way of revisiting those feelings and a way of changing your relationship with them. So when I write out, you know, about what it was like to be with my mother when she died, sure, it's still there even now. I can still feel it, but I don't feel just that. I feel that I took something and I made something for someone else, including for the memory of her. Mm. And that changes the way in which I relate to that feeling. I don't feel as underneath it as I would if I were just, if I had done nothing.
1: Yeah. Underneath it is a powerful bit of imagery. We're speaking right now with Richard Harrison, a poet, a Calgary poet, who has a new work, new collection titled My Mother Joins the Resistance. And in this new book of poetry, there is the most gorgeous read titled 12 Last Suppers, because Richard's mother, after cancer, said, "The way I choose to die is through MAID." We're going to share some of this poem. We're going to take a short break, share some of this poem coming up, because even if this is not your mother's truth and experience, there's moments and lines in this poem that will connect you to your own mom as we step towards Mother's Day. Short break. Richard will be right back with us. First, we need to look at the weather of your Mother's Day, and that is sunshine and some warm temperatures on Sunday and tomorrow as well. This afternoon, we'll get to a high of 19 degrees, maybe a chance of showers. Right now, sitting at 9 with a look at your Truman Time Saver traffic.
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3: We'd had a collision on the exit ramp from southbound Deerfoot to westbound Glenmore Trail. Looks like that's cleared, but southbound Deerfoot is still seeing a little bit of increased volume from Pagan, maybe taking an extra 5 minutes or so. Looking at northbound Deerfoot, your slowest spots from Barlow Trail over the Iverstrong Bridge towards Anderson. Going to take about 5 extra minutes to get through that construction zone. Glenmore in the southwest, heading eastbound, a couple of extra minutes from Crowchild Trail past 14th Street Southwest. Gets a little slow over the reservoir. And on 14th Street Southwest, watch for a collision northbound before 90th Avenue. 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
1: Can we talk Jiffy for a moment? It's Sarah Crosby here on your QR Calgary morning show. 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
1: With Mother's Day on Sunday, we thought this was a perfectly timed segment to introduce you to Calgary poet Richard Harrison's new collection of poetry called My Mother Joins the Resistance. He is an award-winning poet. His work has been translated into French, Spanish, Portuguese, Arabic, and Italian, and joins us on The Morning Show to talk about some of these new poems in this collection. And Richard, the piece that I read that I thought really will resonate with anyone, whether or not, like your mother, she chose MAID as a way to die with dignity. The piece, 12 Last Suppers, is really a look into what we sacrifice, what we miss out on, and then how we have our last moments full of what means so much to us.
2: Thank you.
1: Can I share the second verse with everyone? Because I just want to pull it apart for one moment. In this piece, 12 Last Suppers, in which Richard writes about his mother choosing MAID as her path forward, Richard writes, "She tasted tilapia and roast pork and butter and pudding and ice cream, having lived on the most meager of meals for years to keep her body thin and cancer-free." And the reason that resonates, I think, so strongly is that living off the most meager of meals is something that many mothers can understand, maybe not in this context, but in the context of giving up things, having to sacrifice, to do without. And the word meager, even though my mom is still here, it stuck with me because really for me, that's what motherhood is.
2: Wow, that's a terrific reading of that line, of that verse. Thank you. That is... I guess when we think of sacrifice, we think of all or nothing. But in the case of this poem, in the case of my mother, so many of her sacrifices, so many of the things she gave up were the difference between being truly happy with something and making sure that what she needed to do got done.
1: This book is also a companion to the Governor General award-winning collection on not losing.

0: using my father's ashes in the flood. So you have bookends in a way of sharing and exploring your father's story and your mother's story, which is really a beautiful place to be, but also a place that allows you to bring others through the journey of loss and losing a parent. And so how have you learned that these stories have connected with others over the past decade?
1: Let's start with this book. People have really connected at depth with my mother's story and with the poems that they've heard from or read from this book. I think poetry moves into territory that is largely unexplored. And when a poem, and this certainly worked, this is the way it worked internally, subjectively for me. I was looking at things that I had never looked at before in both my parents' lives. And when someone sees that territory explored, or when someone reads something that gives language to things they felt or things they've been aware of but never really articulated, never really gone into, then it opens up a vault. It opens up a door to the questions that they, I think, that we all want answered of who our parents were and who we were and what the choices that they made meant. I mean, there's another line somewhere in here where what children understand from birth is love. Mm. What they don't understand is sin, if they ever do. But instead of just sin, what they don't understand is adulthood. What they don't understand is what it means to get older and have made all these choices that shape the life. And from this point of view, from the point of view of both the deaths of both my parents, I've been lucky to be able to look back on what they accomplished, what they didn't accomplish, what they left unfinished, what they're proud of or happy with, and make sense of it. And I think that offers a chance for other people to do the same.
0: 12 Last Suppers within this new collection, My Mother Joins the Resistance. You'll read it 6 times and still feel like there's so much more in it to consume and figure out. It's absolutely beautiful. The work is out now in time for Mother's Day. My Mother Joins the Resistance by Calgary poet and writer Richard Harrison.

0: Thank you for giving us some time today and a little look into your mother's life and a tremendous story, and what a opportunity, gift, and moment you had to tell these stories right before Mother's Day as well. Thank you for joining us, Richard.
1: Thank you so much for having me, Sarah.
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0: Have you ever watched a movie and you finish that movie and you're like, whoa, that thing was awful. And you realize a friend, a colleague, someone you really like, and we'll even say respect, you realize they've also seen the movie and you think they're going to be exactly on the same side as you. And then you realize, well, wait a minute, they loved it. How can you be in one place and this other person be so dramatically far away from you? It happened here on the QR Calgary Morning Show. Division in the ranks. What movie is it? We'll share coming up next.
10: This is Global News. I'm Tony King. It's mostly cloudy and 12 at 8:30. Premier Danielle Smith and Prime Minister Mark Carney are meeting in Ottawa today. The meeting comes as industry expresses anxiety that last year's Memorandum of Understanding on energy policy might be falling apart. Going into the meeting today, the Premier told reporters she remains optimistic, even though the two sides missed an April 1st deadline for key climate

0: at policies linked to the MOU.
1: We've had some really constructive conversations over the last number of months since the MOU. Still have a few things to work out, and I hope that we can get to the finish line on signing that MOU. I know industry is getting a bit impatient, Albertans are getting a little bit impatient, and if we're going to move forward with that MOU, I hope it happens in the next number of days.
0: Smith says in Alberta right now, there needs to be a demonstration that Canada can work. Coming up, the latest jobless numbers show an increase in the unemployment rate. But first, QR Calgary, time saver traffic.
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3: Eastbound Glenmore Trail is seeing some stop and go this morning, taking a little over 5 minutes from before Crowchild Trail over the reservoir past 14th Street Southwest. Taking a look at Deerfoot, southbound, a little bit of stop and go from the Caffro Bridge down towards Glenmore Trail, only taking a couple of minutes. Northbound Deerfoot, your slowest spot is from Barlow Trail over the Iverstrong Bridge towards Anderson, also under 5 minute delays. And in the northwest on Memorial, construction continues for flood barrier work. Eastbound Memorial is seeing some slowdown start near the 10th Street Bridge. This Mother's Day, Michael Hill is celebrating all kinds of mums. Mark the moment with pieces she'll love forever. Visit Michael Hill today. For QR Calgary Time Saver Traffic, I'm Phil Jensen.
0: Statistics Canada says the Canadian economy saw a net loss of 18,000 jobs in April. Although there was an increase in jobs in March, the country has now posted a net drop of 112,000 jobs over the first 4 months of the year. The last time Canada lost that many jobs in 4 months was during the pandemic. The national unemployment rate rose to 6.9% in April, returning to October's level, largely due to the fact that more people were looking for work. Calgary's jobless rate was steady at 6.7%, but the Alberta rate for April jumped half a point to 7%. A City Hall committee has recommended the downtown free fare zone be scrapped. Transit says the move would increase revenues by $5 million a year, and city officials say it would improve safety on platforms for C-trains. Andrew Dudekan with the Calgary Downtown Association, though, opposes the plan.
4: Removing the free fare zone would have a direct impact on the businesses and people who live and work and rely on downtown every day.
0: Tourism Calgary also says the city's ability to attract big events could be jeopardized if the free fare zone is lost. Alberta's privacy watchdog has launched an investigation into that massive breach of voter data tied to a separatist group. Information and Privacy Commissioner Diane McLeod says the plan is to determine whether the separatist group's actions violated laws regulating how private sector operators collect and use private data. RCMP and Elections Alberta are also investigating. It's believed 568 people accessed the voters list before the online database was shut down. Police in Western Germany were called to a hostage situation today at a bank in the town of Sinzig. They say the driver of an armored car carrying cash was being held in the town of about 17,000 people. Authorities believe there are several other hostages along with several perpetrators and describe the situation as static. For book lovers, it doesn't get much bigger than this. 1,400 volunteers have worked to transform the Calgary Curling Center into a treasure trove of books for the Calgary Reads Big Book Sale. The sale opens today, but the first 3 days are by appointment only, and all of those appointments are booked up. Gail Baim says it's become hugely popular.
5: It's a 10-day event now. It used to be only a 3-day sale. And we estimate about 200,000 books donated. Yeah, and we fill every nook and cranny of this arena, this wonderful arena, with books for people to find their treasures.
0: It will be open to everyone from May 11th through the 17th. Proceeds from the sale go to support children's literacy initiatives in Calgary. In sports, Canadian men's soccer captain Alphonso Davies' availability for the World Cup to be co-hosted by Canada, the U.S., and Mexico next month is now in doubt. Davies suffered a hamstring injury in Champions League play on Wednesday. He will be out for several weeks. Canada's first game is June 12th. Quarterback Vernon Adams Jr. is staying with the Calgary Stampeders after signing

0: a two-year extension that will take him through the end of the 2028 season. The Carolina Hurricanes have taken a 3-0 lead with a 4-1 win over Philadelphia in that NHL second-round playoff series last night, and the Toronto Blue Jays will try to snap their 4-game losing skid as they host the LA Angels. Breaking news when it happens, our next scheduled news at 9 o'clock. I'm Tony King.
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0: Environment Canada Calgary weather, mainly sunny today. Some late day cloudiness and a high of 10. A high of 19, rather. Cloudy tonight, a slight chance of showers, the low 8. Tomorrow, mainly cloudy, slight chance of showers, a high of 18. Sunday, mixed sun and cloud, high 22. Monday, sunny and 18. Tuesday, sunny and 23. Right now, it's 12 degrees.
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1: Before I even tell you what I'm going to share, we were split on 403-974-8255. 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Yesterday, after the show, Dave McIver and I chatting, bantering, having a go in the hallways, and we were talking about TV shows and movies and stuff we've watched, and there was something that came up. The movie with Charlize Theron called Apex.
2: You going out alone? I wouldn't recommend it.
3: I'm trying to get to Grand Isle Narrows.
4: You want the easy way or the hard way? The best way. Think you can handle it?
3: Yeah, I think I can handle it.
1: So I look at Dave McIver and I say, oh, what an awful movie. One of the worst things I've ever watched.
5: I said it was pretty good. I thought that was a pretty good little flick on Netflix. I thought that was a pretty good movie. Little weird. Mm. It's got some kind of Silence of the Lambsy vibes at one point. And if you know the weird scene in Silence of the Lambs, it's... No, that's not the one I'm thinking of.
1: Oh, I thought you were thinking of...
5: No, I'm thinking of Buffalo Bill doing his dance. It's got one scene where it's got a little bit of that vibe, but I thought it was all right. It's not super long. I thought...
1: That's the criteria for a good movie in your life? It's not super long.
5: No, that's...
1: Just short.
5: I mean, I didn't expect to, you know, I was trying to finish there, but I guess... it's not super long. I thought Taron Egerton was great in it.
1: Edgerton.
5: Isn't it Egerton?
1: Please hold. Okay. This is a passion project.
5: Okay.
6: Hi, I'm Taron Egerton, and a few people know that I actually...
4: have a surname that's pronounced Edgerton.
6: Are you kidding me? Are you kidding me?
7: I couldn't resist.
1: So that's an interview calling him Egerton.
5: Yeah.
1: And he's had enough, and now he's like, Edgerton.
5: Oh, okay. Well, nice
1: Edgerton.
5: To know. I used to call, Shea Gilgeous-Alexander. I used to call him Shy.
1: We all make mistakes, Dave.
5: Everybody makes mistakes.
1: I was just ready.
5: But it was one of those things where I was like... had, I don't know, an hour and 40 minutes to kill and had to be somewhat quiet in my house. And I was like, I'll throw this on. I didn't mind it.
1: Here's the thing. So it's
5: Charlize, right? I like Charlize.
1: Yeah. And it's a survival story. Mm-hmm. And I think in a way it could have been.

0: been gritty, it could have been gruesome, and it could have been a killer story. It felt very Hollywoodized. Like, she always still looks fantastically pretty. Her hair always looks great.
1: I'm not paying attention to any of that stuff.
0: It doesn't feel truly like a woman trying to save herself. It feels like a bit of a commercial to go whitewater rafting and have a weekend.
1: See, now here's the thing. You're looking into this way too hard. This is a Netflix movie about
0: survival.
1: Yeah. And like, are we actually going to focus so much on how the character looks rather than what the character's doing?
0: Yeah, because I didn't think it was believable. I didn't think she was trying to survive. She looked better dying than I look on a Friday morning at 8:41.
1: Well, she is Charlize Theron.
0: That's true.
1: It's kind of believable when you think about it like that.
0: That part is true.
1: Right? I don't know. I thought it's definitely gruesome. Maybe you were too focused on Charlize's face to realize how gruesome it was.
0: It is gruesome. It just felt hokey at points. And I wanted it to feel way more Silence of the Lambs. Like, way more scary, terrifying, petrifying, rip my guts out, I'm fearful of this, versus, yeah, she's going for a kayak ride.
1: Yeah, there was, but I'm also not like, getting trapped underwater is like a fear for me. And there's some instances in that movie, and you're like, oh, that does not make me feel good. Also, dealing with creepy Taron Egerton.
0: We're trying to talk about this without giving everything away.
1: I'm trying not to spoil anything as I take long pauses here. Rule one in radio, don't take long pauses. But yeah, I thought it was pretty good. Is it the best movie I've ever seen? Is it in my top 50? Probably not.
0: Mm.
1: But I think worth a watch if you like that type of movie.
0: Okay, so if you've seen this, let us know. If you watch it this weekend, let us know. Team Sarah, Team Dave. I thought it was atrocious. Dave was like, not so long, pretty good.
1: Not so bad.
0: Not so bad.
1: Good acting.
0: I'm all in.
1: That's all that matters. Hey, good acting. That's what it's all about.
0: 8:42 on your Friday. Time for your last morning show look at markets and business with Faisal Carmelli from the Popowich Carmelli Advisory Group, CIBC with Gundy. Faisal, you can give us the latest on the numbers, and then we're actually going to talk some Justin Bieber in the markets, which I don't think we've ever done together.
2: We've got the TSX up 266 points with 34,122. Dow Jones up 131 to 49,729. Oil's up 11 cents to $94.93 a barrel, and the Canadian dollar down 17 basis points right now, 73 cents even.
0: How are you going to weave Justin Bieber and Neil Young into your business report? I'm intrigued.
2: Okay, so let's go back to 2021. Blackstone purchased a company called Recognition Music Group, which had part of the catalog of Neil Young, Shakira, Red Hot Chili Peppers, and Justin Bieber. They bought out the entire company in 2024. Total amount they've spent to buy this company, $1.6 billion. Now they're selling it to Sony Music for $4 billion in just 2 years. You can see the big gain. And who's joining Sony in on this purchase? It is the Singapore Sovereign Wealth Fund. Now, wouldn't that be interesting if the Canadian Sovereign Wealth Fund invested in Canadian talent and seeing the proper growth of that catalog as Justin Bieber has done? It could have gone to the taxpayers of Canada versus the benefit of the Sovereign Wealth Fund in Singapore. So here's another investment idea that maybe the Sovereign Wealth Fund in Canada can look at in the future, should that be an opportunity for them.
0: Do you not think taxpayers will lose their minds if they think their money is going into baby, baby, baby, oh, baby, baby, baby, oh, and they're going into the Bieber? I think people will freak out, Faisal.
2: I think you're right. But when you tell them, look at the rate of return that just Blackstone made in 2 years, they doubled their money plus in 2 years. I think they'll be saying baby, baby all the way to the bank.
0: Okay. Faisal Carmelli, he's got the music, he's got the taste, he's got the numbers every day when he joins us. Have a fantastic Friday, Faisal.
2: You as well.
0: 8:45 on your Friday. Let's do one last look at your weekend weather check, because what you want for Sunday is some sunshine, some nicer weather so that you and mom can go for brunch, go for a walk. And it is going to deliver. High of 22 degrees on Sunday. Saturday, a bit cooler with a chance.

0: chance of showers. Friday, today, also a little bit cooler. Chance of showers late this afternoon into tonight. High of 19. Right now we're sitting at 12 with a look at your Truman Time Saver traffic.
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2: The slowest spot in the city this morning looks to be eastbound Glenmore Trail, taking almost 10 minutes from near 37th Street over the reservoir past 14th Street. Looking at Deerfoot, if you're headed southbound, there is a little bit of volume from the Calf Road Bridge down to Glenmore, only taking a couple of minutes. Northbound Deerfoot, also a little bit slow from Barlow Trail through the construction by Anderson and Bowbottom Trail. McLeod, there is some ongoing work by Canyon Meadows Drive. North and southbound McLeod going to be slowed by a couple of minutes. And in the northwest on Memorial Drive, ongoing flood barrier work continues. Eastbound Memorial is a little bit slow, starting just before the 10th Street Bridge into downtown. Beat the summer rush. 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
1: I see how it is. I feel what you're putting down. I know why you're here. 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And I'm totally okay with that. 8:50 on your Friday morning.

0: 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Someone is winning a night out for a family of four, two adults, two children at the Downtown Element Hotel for a four-course dinner at Le Petit Chef. 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He dances, he muses, he sings, he entertains on your table. And it's a way to see food and tech come together without having the phone tethered to your child's hand. 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D-I-N-E. Dine. 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You can be winning a night out valued at $499. Now, if you don't get it this week, guess what? Monday, we launch a whole new Le Petit Chef. So a new chance to win as well. Dave McIver is evidence that QR Calgary advertising works, because this morning you said to me, I want to go to this.
1: It kind of sounds fun.
0: Yeah. Because tech
1: but makes you... heard an ad, and was at like 4:30 this morning, so if I heard the ad wrong, I heard the ad wrong. But it was like the little chef and his family.
0: Yeah. Well, so he's expanding.
1: There's going to be like little kid chefs and mama chef running around the table too?
0: I don't want to spoil all of it. When I went last year to Le Petit Chef, there was just one fella singing his happy thing, rolling tomatoes around my table.
1: Mm.
0: And what I love most about this was you have to envision this. So it was just my husband and I at Le Petit Chef. But the table behind us was eight big dudes. I mean, big dudes in from Texas for an oil and gas conference.
1: Seven at a time.
0: They had giant belt buckles like the size of your head.
1: Yeah.
0: The real cowboy hats.
1: Mm-hmm.
0: Like the real ones.
1: Yeah.
0: Boots that went on forever.
1: Boots for days, you would say.
0: These cowboys from Texas.
1: Having a blast.
0: Squealing, laughing, falling off their chairs at Le Petit Chef.
1: Having a great time.
0: Mm-hmm.
1: I love it.
0: Mm-hmm.
1: That's why I kind of want to go. You keep the more stories you tell me about it.
0: Because you think...
1: The problem is... Can't win.
0: You can't win, but you can buy.
1: Work here.
0: You can buy.
1: What's it valued at?
0: Well, for four, $499.
1: Also, you split between four. Yeah, I don't have that kind of cash kicking around right now, but maybe another time.
0: Father's Day.
1: June.
0: A summer outing, perhaps. A night out with the in-laws.
1: When you say summer outing, I always get confused.
0: With your daughter.
1: Yeah. It's just like, we've realized now that it is the summer... Having a kid named Summer, mm-hmm. you can get confused from time to time. Would never change her name, love her name, but it can get confusing.
0: How many days since someone has said to you, are you going to name the next one Fall?
1: I think you're the last person to say that to me, like 2 years ago, because I think you're the only person who thinks that's funny.
0: I don't think it's funny. I'm harmed by the fact my son's name is Truth, T-R-U-T-H. I love it, but the number of times... People have come up to me, family members, friends, strangers.
1: Are you
0: going to
1: name the next one False?
0: Mm-hmm.
1: Yeah, that's hilarious. Yeah. So funny. So funny.
0: I've probably had that 56 times in the past year. So I just feel like when a child has a unique name, that there's a symmetry that goes on with other unique names, and maybe there is not. Maybe it's just for my son.
1: I get asked every once in a while, is the next one going to be Autumn? And I was like, I actually like that's a very nice name, Autumn.
0: That's a nice
1: but
0: name.
1: No, it's not.
0: No.
1: There's no plan for a next one, so.
0: But Dave McIver, I don't want to step into this, but sometimes life comes at you.
1: Comes at you fast.
0: And life throws you curveballs, and
1: sure
0: you
1: does.
0: Just have to roll with the times.
1: And sometimes you have kids that catch those curveballs.
0: It all is cliche and truth, because my son is a baseball catcher. And can I just say, because everyone's playing baseball right now, everyone is playing baseball. It's very cute when they're catchers and they're like 6, 7, 8 years old. It's very different when they're 19 and they have fastballs going 90 miles per hour coming at their groin and their head.
1: I mean, no sympathy. That's what you signed up for.
0: Just be careful when you put them in the gear. Try and think 10 years ahead.

0: A beloved 75-year-old man washing up, getting ready for bed, is brutally beaten and killed. Despite an exhaustive investigation, the killer avoids arrest and then strikes again. I'm Global News crime reporter Nancy Hickst. 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
5: 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We have a little bit of an air conditioning situation unfolding in the studio right now where it is hot. And if you ever see me, I'm always in a little jacket. I'm in a t-shirt right now. I keep propping the door open and I said to Dave McIver, oh, it's moist in here. And now I have ruined his Friday because that is one of his words that you do not say. On the note of things you do not say, we might have more of them coming out of our mouths because you never know what's going to happen on the 9 a.m. free-for-all. It's when 9 to 10, we partner with Edmonton for a full hour conversation about the big things in your life. 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

0: This is Global News. I'm Tony King. Mostly cloudy and 12 at 9 o'clock. The Premier and the Prime Minister are meeting in Ottawa this morning, more than 5 weeks after missing a deadline to reach a key climate policy linked to last year's Memorandum of Understanding on Energy. Going into the meeting, Danielle Smith told reporters she believes the two sides are making progress and hopes to have something to announce in the coming days.
1: In Alberta, there does need to be a demonstration that Canada can work. And I think that we've demonstrated a couple of things over the last number of months that we can work well together. We've changed course on a number of things, and Alberta wants to continue to build major projects in partnership with the federal government.
0: Prime Minister Mark Carney says he is pleased with the progress made so far, although he says there is still more to do as Ottawa tries to, quote, make Canada work better for Albertans and for all Canadians. The Canadian economy lost 18,000 jobs last month as the unemployment rate rose to 6.9%. Statistics Canada says Canada has lost a net 112,000 jobs over the first 4 months of this year. The last time Canada lost so many jobs in just 4 months was during the pandemic. Calgary's jobless rate held steady at 6.7%. The Alberta rate, though, jumped half a point to 7%. A vote by Calgary City Council is next after a City Hall committee yesterday voted largely in favor of calls to end the Calgary Transit downtown free fare zone. Proponents say the move will mean $5 million a year in new revenue for the system and will help improve safety on C-Train platforms. But Ward 7 Councillor Mike Atkinson is opposed.
2: I don't believe that there is any justification for eliminating the free fares. I think it actually will put at risk a very important part of our downtown core.
0: Tourism Calgary says the free fare zone is a key link that acts as a selling point in attracting big events to the city. The city is looking at changes to several roads as the number of serious crashes skyrockets. There's been nearly 8,700 crashes in the first 4 months of this year, about 900 of them involving injuries. Jacob Lamb with the Department of Civil Engineering at the University of Calgary says, unlike a water main break, the city can't wait to see those record numbers before dealing with the issue.
3: When the economy's booming, you have more people on the road. And then you have more road deaths, unfortunately. So when those numbers are low, we still need to remember those times, not have a short memory. We need to have a 5-year, 10-year generational memory and still be brave enough to change that infrastructure.
0: After pedestrian deaths reached an 11-year high of 15 last year, the city launched its Vision Zero campaign in hopes of reducing deadly road crashes. 5 pedestrians have died on the roads already this year. Premier David Eby says the community of Tumbler Ridge, B.C. will have a new secondary school built as quickly as possible. Eby says the mass shooting in February has changed people's lives forever, and the province and the local school board heard residents don't want to have to go back to the old school site. 5 students and an educational assistant were killed at the school in the February 10th attack. It's 9:03.
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0: Environment Canada Calgary weather, mainly sunny today. Some late day cloudiness, a high of 19. Cloudy overnight, slight chance of showers, the low 8. Mainly cloudy, still a chance of showers tomorrow, the high 18. Mixed sun and cloud and 22 on Sunday. Sunny and 18 Monday. Tuesday, sunny and 23. It's 12 degrees. Breaking news when it happens. Our next scheduled update at 9:30. I'm Tony King.

0: morning.
1: Also going to be 19 today in Calgary, and then sort of similar weather throughout the weekend into Mother's Day on Sunday. So, yeah, it is warming up.
0: Do you know what you're doing for Mother's Day?
1: Yes, I made myself a dinner reservation.
0: Sometimes moms need to take things into their own hands.
1: I looked into the calendar. Now, in fairness, my son is a baseball coach, and that means he works all day Saturday and all day Sunday. So he was busy, but I looked into the calendar, and I thought, ha-ha, it appears that nothing has been planned, and we are stepping towards being no reservations left. So I did what moms do. I took it into my own hands. I made a reservation where I want to go, and so I will be at one of the best steakhouses in our city at Notable. And that's my dinner. I planned it. I pay for it. I get it done.
0: Are you actually taking your family, or are you just going by yourself?
1: We'll see.
0: let's see if they behave over the weekend. Mother's Day actually came early to me yesterday because I instead of taking a nap, which I usually do when I get home, I made my kid lasagna, and I was kind of craving lasagna, so I spent like hours making this lasagna, and you know what? My kid ate the entire portion. She didn't fight back. She didn't say, oh, there's spinach in it. She ate it, and she asked for another one, and for me, it was like, oh my God, that's pure mom validation, and my husband picked up my dry cleaning without me even asking him to. I'm like, Mother's Day came early.
1: First of all, sometimes you think that Stacey Brotzel and I are the same human being. A, I would never make a lasagna, point out flat blank, just so we know that. B, I haven't taken anything to the dry cleaner in years, so you are a cleaner human being than I am as well.
0: No, I just have high maintenance clothes. Shay, what are you doing? Are you celebrating? Because, you know, there's the people who say, well, my wife is not my mom. So why am I going to celebrate?
2: Those are dumb people.
0: Those are very dumb people, right? How are you celebrating Trish, and how are you celebrating your family?
2: Oh, I've got it all set up. Don't you worry. We're having a barbecue over at the house, a Greek barbecue. Mom and Dad are coming over, and Trish, and I made sure the kids are going to be available. And
0: so you're actually organizing it.
2: It's all done. It's all handled. It's ready to go. Yes.
0: Because last year I had to organize my own Mother's Day. I bought some caviar and did caviar bumps with ice cold vodka. I've invited some moms over, and that's what I did. I just don't come out. You're not getting any. This is my

Good morning. It is 9:05. Welcome to the 9 a.m. free-for-all. Stacey Brotzel in a very sunny Edmonton, Alberta from 880 Ched and talking to Sarah Crosby from QR Calgary. Good morning.

0: celebration. I'm planning it myself, and this is what I want.
1: Yeah, see, that's a bad move on Thomas's part. You can't do that. You can't do that. I mean, come on. There is some merit to that happy wife, happy life thing. It's not without, you know, some actual legitimate logic behind it. So, plus, it's going to be a beautiful day. We're going to do a barbecue anyway. So it's just basically saying to Trish, hey, what do you want me to barbecue? And then making sure the kids are there and then inviting my mom. That's it.
0: And take a load off both
1: That's
0: mom
1: it.
0: And Trish.
1: Yeah,
0: yeah.
1: Exactly.
0: It's so interesting how moms evolve, because when you have young kids, you just want them to leave.
1: That's right.
0: You're just like, I just want some time alone, or I'm going to leave and I'm going to do a spa day. And it's just a day without my kids. And then you get older and all you want are your kids and
1: kids
0: to spend
1: around.
0: Time with your kids.
1: Yeah.
0: Right.
1: I haven't got there yet. I'm not. I haven't reached.
0: I still
1: age.
0: Want them out of the house, says Shay.
2: Shay, by the way, what is a Greek barbecue?
1: Oh, we'll do some lamb chops and we'll do some chicken breasts and I'll do some baby potatoes and we'll have a Greek salad and just that's it. Nothing too fancy. Yeah.
0: Lamb on the barbecue. I've never done that before.
1: It's the best. Just marinate it in olive oil and lemon juice and garlic, maybe a little rosemary if you want. Put it on the barbecue. Oh, it's so good. So good. So
0: I haven't eaten enough lamb. It's delicious.
1: Oh, it's fantastic. I love it. Yes. Yeah.
0: All right, let's talk about something that maybe is a little less appetizing. Let's talk about that cruise ship that is heading to the Canary Islands just in the Atlantic Ocean, that was near South Africa. They came originally from Argentina. There's an outbreak of hantavirus. We've already seen 3 people die from it, a number of other ones infected. And it just sort of brings up a lot of questions about this hantavirus, which we have experience with here in the province. We've had people who have passed away. There's, you know, because we are really heavy in agriculture, there's barns, there's sheds. Even people cleaning out their RVs after a wintering need to be careful about this hantavirus. But our hantavirus is much different than a strain that's infecting the ship that came from South America. And it can be contracted from person to person. But now there's 3 Canadians in Ontario and Quebec that may have been exposed to this. They can't leave their house and they didn't know that this was even a thing when they got off the ship.
1: Yeah, and they're isolating, right? Asymptomatic, no reason to believe they have any of the virus, but I mean, it would be a little unsettling. Like, and same thing, the same experience for the people in the Canary Islands. There's protests saying, like, don't bring the boat here. Are you crazy? What are you doing?
0: There's a 20% chance of dying if you contract this. There's not a shot you can take, and suddenly you're cured of hantavirus.
1: So it's an odd situation, but yeah, there's 3 in one in Quebec and 2 in Ontario, right? And 4 more still on the boat. Yikes. That's scary stuff.
2: The thing about cruise ships, too, is if you haven't been on a cruise ship and you're thinking it's like vacation, Jamaica or Mexico or the Dominican, where you're always outside. The one cruise I went on, and honestly, that was enough. There are cruisers and there are non-cruisers.
1: Yeah,
2: you're inside in tight places with people nonstop, playing bingo, watching shows, at the casinos, at the Sunday line. There's a lot of indoor time. So it's a vacation, but unless you've been on a cruise ship, you don't realize how often you are in and packed in and tight in, where you'd be reviewing all those moments in your head of, well, we did this and then we did this and then we had this meal and we were in the elevators. And so it's a very different trip than other trips, the way you spend time with your family.
0: But people love cruising.
1: Oh, yeah.
0: Right? Like, they love cruising. Our sport. I've never been on a cruise.
1: Neither have I.
0: You haven't been on a cruise. Marty Scott, our sports guy up here in Edmonton, says he loves cruising.
1: Yeah. Oh, yeah.
0: Right? Like, he goes for walks. He enjoys it. He says he sees people cleaning all the time. And I get the attraction of going from port to port, going to different places without unpacking your bag.
1: That's neat. Yeah,
0: right?
1: That's
0: like, it's like, okay, I can see a bunch of places and I don't have to pack up and get on a flight or hop into a rental car. So I get the allure of that, but there's been so many of these stories. And I know that there's millions of cruises that go on and nothing ever happens and they don't make the news, but the poop cruise was a pretty terrible. There's a whole documentary on Netflix.
1: Virus. Yeah,
0: and
1: then
0: sometimes it's the norovirus. It's like almost like a floating petri dish.
1: Yeah, exactly. Yeah. I mean, I've never been. My parents go on them and they like cruises. I mean, they do other kinds of travel too. I've never been interested. I'd like to do the Alaska one though. And I think I still would.
0: I think that you have access to parts of Alaska that you wouldn't normally have if you're not on a cruise.
1: Yeah,
0: so that's
1: exactly.
0: I feel the same way.
1: Yeah, Alaska's been the only one that's ever kind of interested me. But yeah, I've always had the same concerns. And as more and more of these stories come out, I wonder if you're in the cruise biz, this can't be good advertising, right? Because these stories

0: continue to happen. Like you say, it's usually norovirus and all that sort of stuff. But yeah, I'm sure people will still go because it is a unique way to do things, right? Like you say, you can see the entire Caribbean or all of the European coast or whatever, and you're all in basically going back to the same hotel room every night. So, I mean, I guess it makes sense.
1: My parents could hear about 17 hantavirus cruises and it would not slow them down because they are of the opinion that was one in the specific place. And we don't hear all the stories about every virus at every resort and every tourist town.
0: True.
1: So this is the way they travel. They love it. It's quick. It's busy. You always have something to do. They never sit down. So this is not going to freak them out. I promise you, my mom's probably at her computer right now planning where she's going this fall without it being a care in the world at this point.
2: Well, there could be some deals now.
0: You're with me. Yeah, for sure. But I mean, you're right. Like, I almost died in Italy. I got food poisoning in Italy. I thought I wasn't coming home for a couple of days. So it can happen anywhere. It's not just like on a boat.
2: No, but it just sort of is exemplified when is on the boat. And you just
0: there's
2: think,
0: go.
2: I can't imagine being stuck on this boat right now wondering, am I sick? Oh, I feel, my throat. It feels like, I remember during COVID, you're just like, Is it going to be me next? And not knowing. And now the Canary Islands. Yeah, you're right. The people there, they don't want it to dock there. And I totally get their point. And getting these people off and are you going to put them in hospitals? And everyone's going to be in full hazmat as they get onto that ship. And we're talking about 150 people, including four Canadians. All right. Shay, you've got lots of stuff coming up on your show for a Friday show. You can catch Shay's show from 10 until 1. Well, coming up, it is the season of the stairs. And earlier, I actually had to ask Sarah if there is a stair climbing culture in Calgary. She says, yes, there is a massive one here in Edmonton. It's a great workout doing the stairs in the River Valley. It's free. You get to go outside. But we're going to talk a little bit about the proper etiquette because some of these stairs can get really busy here in the city of Edmonton. And I would like to know how I can do two sets and actually walk the next day and actually subsequent days as well. We talk to a fitness expert coming up next.
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0: Yeah. So yeah, you got, especially when you get a little bit older, and I'm finding that at 52, and I was like, oh, geez, I can't do the things I have in the past. So yeah, you got to take it easy. You got to take breaks. But that led me to the question, if I'm taking a break, I'm going to be in the middle of the stairs, and there might be a lineup behind me, and people are like, get out of the way, Stace. I'm like, So there is some etiquette when you do stairs, because there's some pretty tight staircases. There's some that are wider than others, but some it's hard to pass, especially when somebody's going slow. Here's Shara's advice.
1: Rule of the road, stay right. Stay right. Be aware of your surroundings and how many people are there. Move to the side if you need to stop for a break. Like, don't stop in the middle of the stairs. Keep your headphones on a lower so that you can pay attention to the people around and you can hear. Like, it's just about being respectful of the people around you. We're all there for the same purpose. And then just be aware of the traffic going in both directions. If you're bringing your dog, keep on a short leash and keep the dog close to you, because I've seen people actually trip from leashes. So that's really dangerous. And if you're with a friend and you're having the buddy system and it's busy, think single file. Don't go side by side, because that is hard for people to pass, especially if it's busy. Just consider how many people are there. And I think I'm going to add this one, because I see a lot of people leaving garbage. Let's keep our river valley clean and keep your garbage with you. I think that's a major etiquette, and bring your garbage with you when you leave. So, but and then the last thing, high five each other. We're all there suffering, doing hard things. I think I've seen some people last week. I saw an older lady there and she was struggling, and I went up to her and gave her a high five, because I was just like, you are awesome. You're here. You're doing the thing. This all sucks. And she's like, I only did one set. And I said, but that's one more set than you did last week. So that's keep positive about it, because it is hard.
0: It is very hard. Positive reinforcement for whatever you're doing that may be a little out of your realm, and that's a little bit more difficult. Well, coming up, we do want to continue our conversation on Mother's Day, and we want to give a shout out to stepmoms. Both Sarah and I are stepmoms, and it can be a little tricky. Let me tell you, I got stories. That's when the 9 a.m. free-for-all continues after your newscast.
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10: This is Global News. I'm Tony King. Mostly cloudy and 14 at 9:30. Premier Danielle Smith hopes the memorandum of understanding between Alberta and the federal government on a streamlined project assessment system can be finalized in the coming days. Smith and Prime Minister Mark Carney are meeting in Ottawa today, with the Premier saying industry and Albertans are getting impatient and the province needs a demonstration that Canada can work. The Canadian economy lost a net 18,000 jobs in April. StatCan says that's a net loss of 112,000 jobs over the first 4 months of the year, the most job losses in 4 months since the pandemic. Tumbler Ridge Secondary School, the scene of a horrific February mass shooting, will be torn down and rebuilt in a new location. The BC government said it made the decision after consulting the town and impacted families. It's 9:31.
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10: Environment Canada Calgary weather, mainly sunny today. Late day cloudiness, a high of 19. Cloudy with a chance of showers tonight, the low 8. Mainly cloudy tomorrow, still a slight chance of showers, the high 18. Mixed sun and cloud Sunday, high 22. Sunny and 18 on Monday, sunny and 23 on Tuesday. It's 14. Breaking news when it happens, our next scheduled newscast at 10 o'clock. I'm Tony King.

0: Amused? Mad? Happy? 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
1: 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It's half Stacey Brotzel, 880 CHED in Edmonton, half QR Calgary with me, Sarah Crosby, where we talk about things in your life, in your city, in your province that all connects us. And this weekend is a biggie. This weekend is Mother's Day. And I try to be cognizant at Christmas time that it feels very like Santa's coming, it's Christmas, it's dinner, it's presents. And we always thankfully get a reminder from someone who says, hold on a moment, just a second. It's a really lonely time. It can be a really dark time. It can be a time of struggle. And I think I always have to remember that happens with these other days as well. And Mother's Day feels like that. We're like flowers and brunch and walks. And for many people, for many different reasons, this day on Sunday can actually be really tricky to navigate, especially if you come from a family, and many are like this now, where there is original mom, OG mom, first mom, mom, biological mom, plus a stepmom. And I've been in this world for 20 years now. Stacey Brotzel is in this world. It can be incredibly tricky and emotional and awful. And it's especially hard on Sunday.
2: Well, for sure. And we have to give a shout out and a big virtual hug to those people who don't have moms anymore. So that's also another really tricky day to navigate when you've lost your mom and you think about your mom, but she's not there to send flowers to or to call. But yeah, I'm a stepmom of 21 years. She is just the most delightful woman. I met her when she was 5 years old. I remember the first time I met her, she was in the back seat. We were taking her to her soccer game. Her soccer team was the Tigers at that time. And she was just this beautiful freckled haired girl. A freckled-faced girl with blonde hair. And yeah, I had no idea how she would change my life.
1: And so over the past 20 years then, now because you're an adult, she's an adult, now are you more friends than sort of stepmom, stepdaughter?
2: Well, I think as stepmoms, you really have to navigate a tricky line, right? Like, you're not her parent. So you leave the punishments and most of the child rearing to the biological parent, and I would never

0: States, so many slammed doors, so many, like, I need some space. I'm going out for a coffee by myself. Do not follow me. And the funny thing was, a few years ago, my son's friend group, his parents were starting to split. There were separations, there were divorces. And my son said, "Do you think you and dad are going to split?" And the truth of the moment was, the hell and the trauma and the tears and everything that came with trying to blend families 20 years ago, I said, that was our trial. We got through that. Everything else is fine. Like, whatever happens now, because it was so hard for everyone. And I think the big difference was, this was 2004, 2005. There wasn't community online then like there is now. So I just felt like a stepmom by myself. I didn't know who to talk to, where to read about it. I remember going to Chapters by myself and going through the family books and trying to find a book called, like, Help, I'm a Stepmom, I'm Drowning, Someone Come Save Me. Now I think would be different because there's so many blogs and influencers and people who share online. But 20 plus years ago, it, for me, felt like a very, very lonesome space.
1: When a child loves you, it is your whole world, but there's nothing more hurtful than the rejection of a child. Mm-hmm. And I remember there were some really tough moments, even when she was 5 years old. We were at the Citadel Theater, a theater here in the city of Edmonton, and we were playing the telephone game. So Thomas was on one side, and then Scarlett was in the middle, and then I was on the other side. And that's when you say something to Scarlett, and she says something to her dad, and the dad says something, and then she repeats it back to you. Well, we were saying, "Hey, isn't this fun? I can't wait for the show to start." And then she repeated that to her dad, and her dad said something, and then she says to me, "Hey, dad wants you to go home." Yeah,
0: it just takes your breath away.
1: Yeah, you're just like, oh, I thought this was going well. Mm-hmm. And it's not. And she's just, you know, there's a new person in her little life, and it's tough to navigate and to know where this person fits. And, you know, I certainly never wanted to replace her mom, but I certainly wanted to be there for her if she ever needed me. And I think that it took a number of years. It actually took until we got married for her to go, "Okay, all right, you're sticking around and I love you and I think you're pretty great. And I think we can make this work. I can fit you into our family." And just knowing that we always had her back. No matter who it was, she's got a stepdad, she's got a stepmom, and we all love her, and she's in a really safe place. And I can't tell you, I don't want to burst into tears or anything, but I can't tell you how proud I am of her.
0: Oh, Stacy, this is the thing, is that you can't see it when you're in the thick of it, because when you're in the thick of it, there's times that just crush your heart. But for us, the best thing was my husband's two children, who were teenagers, a couple years into it, went off and left our little city and went off to university and lived their lives and had their partners and dated people and lived, loved, laughed, studied. And then once we were all a little older, they could see me as dad's partner, mom of their stepbrother. And now we are friends. Like, we are adults who are friends, who hug each other at Christmas and message nice. Each other on birthdays. But you couldn't see now back then. And I think of some Mother's Days when we were trying to negotiate who got who for brunch, who was getting dropped off at what time for brunch, yeah. Mm-hmm. Things that were being said, presents that weren't given. And I just remember thinking, like, this is the worst thing I've ever signed up for, because you can't see getting through it to the other side.
1: Well, that's like so many things in life. And to throw another wrench into it, you raise this little child, and they, you know, you are their step parent, and then you divorce their dad. Mm-hmm. And what kind of relationship can you harbor after that? I think that there's some really difficult conversations that need to be had. However, they will likely, I think in most cases, pick their blood and pick their dad over you. So you helped raise this child. You love this child. This is, maybe you didn't have your own children, and this is your child. And you've given so much to them, and then you end up getting divorced of their dad, and you wonder, what now? Like, how awkward is that situation? That's not something that I've ever gone through. I have seen people go through that, and it's really difficult.
0: It is the messiness of this weekend. And so I thought it was important today, when Mother's Day can look a million different ways on Sunday, and you are the biological mom and you are just, let's be honest, you're pissed. You've got this woman in your life. I get that. I wouldn't want to share my son with someone else. I get that. But I also get being the other person, the quote unquote

0: Mom, and no one ever called me mom, by the way. I was just Sarah, and that was fine. And you pay for things and you go to lacrosse games and you try your best and it doesn't matter. And that part, it can be incredibly sad and frustrating. I just think it's important to hear Stacy, hear me, and think, all right, maybe Mother's Day 2026 is going to be a hellscape. Maybe this is not my year for everything. Depending on how you navigate and mitigate, you can have years where you're like, okay, it's good. Is this the family I envisioned and dreamed of? Maybe not, but it's the family you got, right? You've got to make the pieces work because you only get one chance at it. And it's my favorite saying. It's one of my favorite sayings. What is it? It's that the days are long, but the years are short.
1: That is true. And you just know that time goes really, really fast. So enjoy everything that you can, and try to minimize those really, really rough days by treating yourself, giving yourself some grace. And this Mother's Day could be that day.
0: On this note, because I don't want you to think it's all stress, because there is a lot of fun and joy and silliness and ridiculousness in motherhood as well. I want to end with this on this note so that I can like pull it back to a smile. There is a realtor in our province based here in Calgary. She is doing something so wickedly clever. You might have seen this on social, so we got her on the phone today. Her name is Isabella Doyle. And she was like, how do I get people to really connect with me as a real estate agent? So she has started to put her face and her ads in drugstores right beside the pregnancy tests. And the line is, uh-oh, your family's growing, might need a bigger house. Think of me, Isabella Doyle. And I thought that was some wicked marketing. Listen to this.
2: Well, I wish I could take credit for it. I saw it posted last week and thought it was a brilliant idea and decided that it's going to be my campaign for the year. We're going to start with pregnancy tests, and then I'm going to move on to the baby aisle, the toy aisle, eventually the back to school aisle, and run with it. I think it's got legs. It's going to go.
0: Isn't that funny? Just being next to the pregnancy tests and seeing a smiling realtor's face right there and thinking, oh, she gets it. My family, being a mother, is about to change. So maybe I do need that extra bedroom.
1: Oh, it's just about those creativity, that those creative ideas where you're just like, oh, geez, why hasn't this been done before? It's sort of like when the Girl Guides set up outside of pot stores selling their cookies. They're like, you want a cookie? Yeah, I'll take 6 boxes. Thank you so much. Right? It's just this little marketing opportunities where you're like, I don't think this has been done before. Let's try it.
0: Mm-hmm. A little bit of geniusness. 9:45 on your Friday going into the weekend. And Mother's Day weekend as well. Stacy and I taking a short break, and then we'll be right back.
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0: wedding and walking down the aisle and being with your person and having your family. You can never envision the step part because it is tough and it is a fractured family. And sometimes you all come together, all the pieces perfectly fit in. Sometimes some of the pieces fit in. But truly, as you get older, you're like, this is what family is. It's messy, it's fun, it's joyous, it's awful. And we all make it work. And if you can get together and find some peace and brunch on Sunday, it's a win.
1: Peace and brunch. I love it. You should put that on a Hallmark card.
0: Well, Carol sent us a message and she said, trying to figure out all the different components of motherhood is impossible because she said there are mothers who were once mothers and they've lost their child and Sunday can be incredibly stressful. There are mothers who are mothers in the space and sphere of being foster parents. That's an entirely different situation. She said there are mothers who have lost contact with their child. For whatever reason, something has been there and it's broken that family apart, waiting to be connected again. And she said, so you can have mothers and stepmothers, but within that word, there are so many relationships. It's so complex this weekend. And so Carol said, 27 different ways. Be a mother, not have a mother, be complicated with your mother. And so it's a day. It's a joyous day, but it can also be a complicated day.
1: Yeah, it's just a day. And so get through it as best as you can and give yourself some grace. And if you're struggling, talk to somebody, go outside, maybe meet up with some friends. Make sure that this is a day that you're surrounded by people and connection.
0: I wanted to end today off with a little bit of a funny chat. And that is, have you ever watched a TV show or a movie and you are so on one side of this thing, like you love it. You think it's the best thing you've ever seen. You tell every single person, you gotta watch it, gotta watch it. Or you're on the other side and you think, how did this ever get through studios? How did this ever get into a theater on streaming? Because it's the worst thing I've ever seen. But then you realize whatever your view is, no one, and I mean no one agrees with you. And you think, how am I alone on this? Has this ever happened to you with a TV show, a movie, even a production, a play, where you were all in or hated and everyone else in your world, Stacey, was like, what are you talking about? You are 100% wrong on this.
1: I think the one thing that comes to mind is the ending of the Game of Thrones, where, you know, nobody can argue that that was an epic TV series. It was an incredible adventure that people went on and people hated the ending. And I'm like, I didn't mind the ending. I didn't mind. They've kind of tied everything up for me. I didn't quite get this, but you know what? We're talking about it and we're still talking about it to this day, the ending of the Game of Thrones. And I'm like, I thought it was fine. People are like, no, I want outrage. I want you to be mad. I want you to hate it. I'm like, no, I didn't hate it at all. I actually enjoyed it.
0: So have you seen the new movie on Netflix called Apex with Charlize Theron?
1: No. What's it about?
0: It's about this.
2: You going out alone? I wouldn't recommend it.
3: I'm trying to get to Grand Isle Narrows.
4: Do you want the easy way or the hard way?
3: The best way.
4: Think you can handle it?
3: Yeah, they think I can handle it.
0: So Charlize Theron plays a tortured woman. She's trying to find some peace on a solo trip. And she is going hiking and kayaking all by herself. And then without giving the whole movie away, horror and assault and trauma gets her in the wilderness. I thought this thing was awful. I thought this was such an awful movie. It's silly. It bothers me that she looks fantastic throughout the whole thing while she's trying to stay alive. But Dave McIver, who's part of our morning show and does our Calgary Stampeder broadcasts, he's like, what are you talking about? It was fantastic. It was a good movie. It was short. It moved. It had energy. It has Taron Egerton in it. You are off base here. So we asked our listeners and listeners were like, we all loved it. I'm on an island with this thing and I now feel quite alone. Like I have to go back and watch it again.
1: Well, we bring all of our crap to all of these things, right? And so I don't like watching this movie just because you just summed it up as somebody who goes hiking by herself and she runs into some crazies, which is like my greatest fear because I go hiking by myself all

0: the time. And I'm looking at it on Rotten Tomatoes, and it doesn't have a terrible score. It's got like 67% out of 100. And this one says, a cannibalistic serial killer hunts tourists to turn them into meat jerky. This is the first thing that I see about it. I'm like, oh, hard pass on that one. So I may be with you. I've not seen it. Maybe I'll watch it this weekend. I'll report back Monday.
1: But this is what I wanted. I actually wanted more people jerky because I thought if we're going to do a woman hunted in the woods, then let's hunt this woman in the woods. Let's make this really scary and really dirty and really brutal. Instead, throughout this hunt, I kept thinking, Charlize Theron looks better than all of us right now. And she is supposed to be trying to save her life. And I can't get over that the whole thing just feels a little pretty, almost like a tilted advertisement to go to the Australian Outback. I didn't love it. I wanted it to be scarier, crazier, grittier. But I'm alone on this. So please send me your hate texts on Apex and tell me how wrong I am, because I've been getting them all morning long, and that is the beauty of radio and also the 9 a.m. free-for-all. You have a fantastic weekend and
0: Thank
1: Mother's
0: you.
1: Day.
0: You too.
1: However it looks. And we will do this again on Monday.
0: You bet. See you then.
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8: 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I'm Tony King. Mostly cloudy and 14 at 10 o'clock. Today's meeting between Premier

0: in Ottawa comes as the industry is raising concerns that last year's Memorandum of Understanding on energy policy might be falling apart. Ahead of the meeting, the premier says she remains optimistic, even though the two sides missed an April 1st deadline for key climate policies that are linked to the MOU.
1: We've had some really constructive conversations over the last number of months since the MOU. Still have a few things to work out, and I hope that we can get to the finish line on signing that MOU. I know industry is getting a bit impatient, Albertans are getting a little bit impatient, and if we're going to move forward with that MOU, I hope it happens in the next number of days.
0: Smith says in Alberta, there needs to be a demonstration that Canada can work. Statistics Canada's labor force survey today showed a slight drop in April as Canada lost 18,000 jobs. Despite an uptick in March, the country has lost 112,000 jobs in the first 4 months of this year. That's the most jobs lost in a four-month period since the pandemic. The national unemployment rate rose to 6.9% in April from 6.7% in March. The Alberta rate jumped half a point to 7%. As the city pushes to make roads safer, researchers say vehicle size and increasing urbanization are among the factors. In response to an 11-year high of 15 pedestrian fatal crashes last year, the city embarked on a public information campaign called Vision Zero. Jacob Lamb with the UCalgary Schulich School of Engineering says the city needs to be brave enough to recognize infrastructure changes are needed when conditions change.
2: To go through the painful conversations of community engagements and, I'm going to have to give up some parking, but remembering the people that died on our roads that are asking us to give up that parking space. And is my parking space really more important than like somebody's life in 5 years' time?
0: Lamb says injuries and deaths declined as passenger vehicle safety improved in the late 20th century, but with 90% of all vehicles sold now in the SUV class or bigger, pedestrians and cyclists become more vulnerable due to altered sight lines in the bigger vehicles. There have been 8,700 crashes on Calgary roads so far this year, about 900 involving injuries. Premier Danielle Smith will speak to the Canada Strong and Free Network conference in Ottawa today, but the U.S. ambassador, who was billed as one of the top speakers at the Conservative event, was called back to Washington for urgent meetings. Former U.S. Secretary of State Mike Pompeo told the conference yesterday that Canada should move past its irritation with the U.S. in ongoing trade talks. The Pentagon has posted hundreds of files online relating to reports of UFOs.
3: Many of the files now posted online detail reported sightings dating to the middle of the 20th century and have been previously released. But the Pentagon says it and NASA are newly analyzing some images from the Apollo moon missions. Those old photos show specks or dots in the sky above the moon that are now being called unidentified phenomena. In addition, never-before-seen military video taken as recently as this year shows unidentified objects being tracked by U.S. aircraft over the Middle East, Africa, the Indo-Pacific, and Europe. Stephen Portnoy, ABC News, Washington.
0: It's 10:03.
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0: Environment Canada Calgary weather, mainly sunny today, some late day cloudiness, a high of 19, cloudy overnight with a slight chance of showers, low 8. Tomorrow, mainly cloudy, slight chance of showers again, the high 18, mixed sun and cloud and 22 on Sunday, sunny and 18 Monday, sunny and 23 on Tuesday. It's 14 degrees. Breaking news when it happens, our next scheduled update at 10:30. I'm Tony King.
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0: morning, everybody. Happy Friday. Mother by Pink Floyd. We're going to be playing songs that feature mom or mama or mother all morning for you in celebration of Mother's Day coming up this Sunday. Looks like it should be a bang-up day for it, too. The weather is pretty outstanding. The forecast for Mother's Day in Edmonton, get this, 24 degrees and sunny. Pretty nice in Calgary, too, 22 degrees with a mix of sun and cloud. Doesn't look like there's any rain in the forecast for Sunday, so it'd be a nice day. Have a barbecue, whatever you need to do for mom. Don't forget, fellas. Still got a couple of days. A busy day. We got a lot of things we're keeping an eye on today. Of course, we've got the meeting with Mark Carney and Danielle Smith. I believe it's currently underway, to tell you the truth, in Ottawa. So we'll give you an update on that. We're going to have a chat today about a new poll. And I don't think this is surprising, but it is disappointing. And frankly, as a parent of young children, it's very frightening. If you take a look at how many Canadians between the ages of 25 and 40 were living at home with their parents from the boomer generation. So people who are now well older than me, whatever the hell that would be. So I don't know, 60 plus, something like that. 65 plus, I guess. When they were 25 to 40, not very many of them were still living at home. It went up a little bit for my generation, Gen X. I'm 54. There was a few more of us, but it's still, but you take a look at millennials, which came after me. It's very, very, very, very high. It's many times more than it was when it was boomers. And it's a little more than when it was Gen X. So you've got a trend line that clearly shows people in their late 20s and 30s are continuing to live at home in greater number every year as we go along. And I think we know why. Did you see the jobs numbers today? If you're a young person in this country, it is really, really, really hard right now. The jobs numbers came out this morning. Overall, it's not good. Overall, you have a loss of jobs in Canada of about 18,000, I think, if I remember correctly. I'm gonna find it here so I don't give you the wrong numbers because, but the unemployment rate ticked up slightly. It's approaching 7% now. It's 6.9%. But you take a look at youth unemployment in this country, and it's 14.5% now. It's absolutely crazy how it's really, really hitting young people in this country. So it's not overly surprising then to hear that a great many of them are, you know, still living at home. It makes sense. And then especially if you combine that with the fact that just take a look at what's going on with housing prices, and you know what we talked about that a million times, right? It's bad news. So unemployment rate now 6.9%, the youth unemployment rate 14.3%, as Canada shed a number of jobs last month. We've actually shed jobs for four consecutive months, the first time that we've seen so many jobs lost. Like over the course of the last 4 months, it's 112,000 jobs this country has lost, which is the most that we've lost in Canada since the pandemic. And you have to throw into the mix there, we actually saw an increase in jobs created in March. So it's only 3 out of the 4 months where we lost jobs, and it was the greatest loss we've seen since the pandemic. So things are not good. Things are not good, especially when it comes to employment in this country. The other story I'm watching closely today, and I got to say so far, it's a little underwhelming, unfortunately. So many people have so many high hopes for this. The Pentagon today has begun releasing new files on UFOs. They're out. You can check them out if you want to. So far, though, what we're seeing really doesn't move the needle all that much. ABC National News correspondent Stephen Portnoy has been going through these files for us.
1: Many of the files now posted online detail reported sightings dating to the middle of the 20th century and have been previously released. But the Pentagon says it and NASA are newly analyzing some images from the Apollo moon missions. Those old photos show specks or dots in the sky above the moon that are now being called unidentified phenomena. In addition, never-before-seen military video taken as recently as this year shows unidentified objects being tracked by U.S. aircraft over the Middle East, Africa, the Indo-Pacific, and Europe.
0: So there's some new video there that we haven't seen before, but, you know, they didn't come out and say, yeah, we've got aliens. They didn't say that. It's more of what we've seen before, but some of it's really, really cool. Now, I understand we're on radio, so it loses something, but Fox News, Peter Ducey walked us through the

0: a little bit impatient. And if we're going to move forward with that memo, I hope it happens in the next number of days.
1: Yeah, she did say she would have a pipeline proposal submitted to the office, the major projects office, by June, I believe. So we are definitely getting close, but she does recognize, like industry, she said, they're getting anxious. She said, going to have to see something soon here.
0: In Alberta, there does need to be a demonstration that Canada can work. And I think that we've demonstrated a couple of things over the last number of months that we can work well together. We've changed course on a number of things. And Alberta wants to continue to build major projects in partnership with the federal government.
1: So their meeting, we'll continue to track things there. And as soon as any more information about that meeting becomes available, I will, of course, pass it along to you. I'm not anticipating any major announcements or anything today, but you never know. And we'll also talk about it with Dr. Eric Kam, the economics professor from Toronto Metropolitan University, coming up a little bit later this morning. We've got to take a break, though. When we come back, we're going to talk about some polling that's been done. You know, that we don't know about the separatist referendum, if it's going to be happening in October or not. We'll wait and see. But we do know that the province is putting forward a bunch of other questions, primarily around immigration. And you know what? Polling shows that most Albertans support some of them. Not all of them, but some of them. We'll talk about that right after this.
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0: right? And I think the important thing in terms of maintaining support for the principle that we, you know, it's good for Canadian society and good for the Canadian economy to bring in an appropriate level of immigrants of the right, you know, mix of skills and qualifications. If we're going to maintain that kind of a social consensus, it needs to be, you know, sustainable and targeted, and the people coming here need to be able to find work and housing. Because if it's not sustainable and targeted, we run the risk that we do lose that broader support for the principle of immigration.
1: Yeah, no question about it. I wanted to ask you, you mentioned it earlier, where the support really falls off in terms of withholding some services or whatever. I mean, what's the interpretation of that, John? Is it seen as punitive, unfair? I mean, frankly speaking, these people went through a process and they're here, and to punish them now, it might seem like a bridge too far for some. How do you interpret those results?
0: Yeah, I think that's a lot of it, right? Like, there's this principle that, you know, once you get here, you know, because immigrants do have to jump through a lot of hoops, that it's almost a bridge too far to be restricting services. And I mean, it's important to note that even for like interprovincial migrants, like, you know, you don't just get access to Alberta healthcare, right? Like, I think the waiting period is a few months. I can't remember. It's been a while since my last interprovincial move. But yeah, some of the policy proposals to limit these services just seem to be a little bit too punitive. Yeah. And I think the other thing that some people are thinking when they hear those questions is like, okay, well, you know, I like the idea of having more control over immigration, but, you know, do I want to restrict like services to the family that just moved here? You know, and live down the street kind of thing, right? Like, so it starts to put a face to things. And then once you ask people, essentially, like, do you want to restrict services to, you know, like some of your neighbors? That's where I think some of the lower levels of agreement start to come in.
1: Yeah, exactly. Interesting stuff, John. Thanks so much for spending a few minutes with us today. I really appreciate it.
0: Anytime. Always happy to chat with you, Shay.
1: Yeah, it was an interesting chat. Some support, but doesn't go all the way. And that makes sense. I think we all admit, we all know the immigration file got out of hand, needs to be reined in. So more control? Sure, if that goes to the provinces, whatever it takes. We're going to take a break, and then we'll talk about some economic news, and we come back right after this.
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14: This is Global News. I'm Brenda Neufeld. Mainly sunny and 17 at 10:30. The Premier's hoping to see a memorandum.

Of understanding between Alberta and the federal government finalized in the coming days. Danielle Smith and the Prime Minister are meeting in Ottawa today, and both say more needs to be done despite progress on a single project approval process. Neither specifically mentioned pipelines today. The national unemployment rate climbed to 6.9% last month as the economy lost 18,000 jobs. Canada has added 67,000 jobs year over year, but just since January, 112,000 jobs have been lost. Alberta's unemployment rate jumped from 6.5% to 7%. Calgary's was unchanged at 6.7%. As the city pushes to make roads safer, researchers say vehicle size and increasing urbanization are among the factors. In response to an 11-year high of 15 pedestrian fatalities last year, the city has embarked on a public information campaign called Vision Zero. An official with the U of C Schulich School of Engineering.

0: of Schulich School of Engineering says the city needs to be brave enough to recognize infrastructure changes are needed as conditions change. It's 10:31.
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0: Environment Canada Calgary weather, mainly sunny today, a high of 19 degrees. A slight chance of some showers tonight, down to 8, and then mainly cloudy, chance of showers tomorrow and 18. Right now it is 17. Breaking news when it happens, our next scheduled news at 11. I'm Brenda Neufeld.
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0: Well, do we just go back to our sleepy sort of, we're okay, we'll just keep sending some oil to the U.S. and carry it on? Or do you think this momentum remains?
1: You know, I'm going to say to you what I said to my ex-wife. We are not okay, right? Even if the Iran situation calms down tomorrow and we get peace, the economic pressure doesn't suddenly disappear, Shay, right? Because energy markets, first of all, they price risk, not just events, into their pricing models. Once traders see how vulnerable shipping lanes and oil infrastructure can be, and if we've done nothing else, we've shown that, risk premiums are going to stick around for a while. So in my humble opinion, what matters now is duration, right? A short geopolitical scare creates temporary volatility, but we're long past that. A prolonged period of uncertainty, that changes business behavior, Shay, and we know that airlines, for one, will hedge their fuel costs, mm-hmm. transportation firms raise their prices, central banks start to pull their hair out, worrying about inflation persistence. So there's a split-screen effect here, right? I think that Heil, I said this last week, and I got some very positive feedback from your province when I said, I think Canada's prostituting your province. And I meant it, because to me, that higher oil prices, that's about the only thing Canada has going for it right now that's increasing our total revenues. But as we said, they raise costs for consumers everywhere else. So politically, our government's getting squeezed from broad directions, and we need trade deals. We need some temperance on potential inflation shocks, right? Households have never been less tolerant of price spikes as to where they are now.
0: No, you're absolutely right. And in that vein, I wanted to ask you, you saw the jobs numbers this morning. I'm sure employment ticking up 0.2% to 6.9%. Youth unemployment, almost 14.5% now. It's up from 13.8%. I mean, we the biggest four-month job loss report that we've seen since the pandemic, Eric. Things are just continuing to get worse. And like you say, cost of living being what it is, people losing their jobs, it doesn't look good.
1: Oh, it looks atrocious. I mean, you know what? I'll give you a macroeconomics is important. The most important of the most important, Shay, is employment and the unemployment rate. And I'll tell you why. Yes, I worry about inflation because no one likes to see their purchasing power erode. But guess what? That doesn't mean a hill of beans if you don't have a job and you're not bringing in any money. Your purchasing power can't erode worse than when your salary is zero. And somehow, in an era where we haven't created new jobs, and I mean real jobs, not part-time jobs, I mean jobs with benefits and pension, when we haven't had real job growth in 10 years, your prime minister looks at us and says, but affordability has never been better. And that's, I think, the tipping point that households are at now. They're tired of uncertainty. They're tired of being lied to. And they're just looking for a little bit of certainty and truth. But looking at Ottawa right now, you don't see it.
0: No, I mean, but then the numbers come out and it's like, well, it doesn't jive, right? We see what's happening. We see how many Canadians are losing their jobs and all the rest of it. So there's no question. There's some troubling signs out there. Eric, as always, thanks so much for the chat. I do appreciate it.
1: Stay healthy and have a great weekend, Shay.
0: You too. Thank you, sir. Dr. Eric Kam, economics professor, Toronto Metropolitan University. Yeah, this jobs report that came out today, I think it should have some alarm bells ringing in a lot of places. The unemployment rate overall, as I said, ticked up 0.2% in April. Okay. Lost 18,000 jobs. It's not a huge number. I understand that. However, when you put it together for the first 4 months of the year, it's over 100,000. I think it's 112,000, which is the largest four-month job loss that we've seen in this country since the pandemic. And then you have to factor in that in March, we actually saw jobs created. We were up a little bit in March. So it's 3 months combining to erase whatever gains there were in March and push us down further than we've been since the pandemic. Young Canadians, I mean, this is where the squeeze is really, really, really coming through. The unemployment rate for young Canadians, 15 to 24, went up a half percentage point. It's now 14.3%. It was 13.8 last time. Now it's 14.3%. The highest it's been is September of 2025, 14.6%. You get a little bit older, get into the demographic, men, 25-54, goes up 0.3%. It's at 6%. Women, unchanged. It's at 5.9%. So it's young Canadians where we're seeing this. Now, Alberta is not doing Well, not a whole lot better than other places, to be honest. Newfoundland, Labrador, of course, 10%, highest there. Prince Edward Island, 8%. But after that, it's New Brunswick at 7.2, Ontario 7.5, and then Alberta coming in at a 7% unemployment rate here in our province, which is pretty high. It's middle of the pack, at least, to the top half, maybe. And then you go into cities, and this is kind of interesting, and I wonder if this has to do with the federal government. I'm not sure. I'm just speculating here. But in terms of unemployment in Calgary, it's 6.7%, which is what it was last month. It's unchanged. Edmonton, though, is 7.1%, up from 6.5%. So we saw a 0.6% increase in the unemployment rate in the city of Edmonton in last month. It's up that much. Well, it's flat in Calgary. Now, we know there have been cuts and all the rest to government jobs. Could that be it? I don't know. I'm just speculating here, but not good. Not good to see the unemployment rate going the way that it is. We'll talk a bit about young people in this country and why there's so many of them still living at home into their 30s, right? The polling shows that survey results are out and the numbers are way higher than they were in Gen X, my generation, and many, many, many times higher than they were in boomers. Not surprising. So we'll talk a bit about that. But right now, 780-451-8800, 403-974-8255. We'll take a quick break and get to your phone calls right after this.
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0: cost of living is way too high for that. There is definitely something I think tied up in this MOU where the whole separation conversation has taken it in a different direction, right? And I don't know. I know there's a lot of people within the separatist movement, and we've heard them here that they don't care about the MOU. They don't care about the pipeline. They've heard this talk before, and they're done. They're not listening anymore. No more chances. It's time. But there are some, and that's one of them, the listener on the text line saying, I'm in that undecided camp right now, and I'm sort of watching to see what happens. And if there's some progress, I might be persuaded to say, okay, things really have changed. But there was an April 1st deadline where we were supposed to get more progress towards the MOU. And to be honest with you, I don't even know exactly what we were supposed to get, but everybody involved came out and said, yeah, that's not going to happen. We're not hitting that checkpoint. It's not going to happen. Premier Smith has said she thinks by June they'll be submitting a pipeline proposal to the major projects office. Okay, that's still a couple of weeks away. So the clock continues to tick, but you hear it when we open the phone lines and we talk to people. There's frustration. There's enough is enough. And when you see job numbers like we saw today and you see inflation, it gets to a point where people are like, okay, well, this isn't getting any better. And I've said it a million times. When it comes down to politics, the one question that wins and loses more elections is, hey, are you better off now than you were before I got here? And if the answer is no, the person who's in charge is in trouble, because the other guy, that's all they have to do is listen. Well, you elected this guy last time and what happened? Things got worse. So that's not a good position to be starting from. And people will have frustration. There's no question. Going to take a break. When we come back after the news, it's time for Crosstalk. I'm sure this will come up. We'll talk about a bunch of different issues, and we come back right after this.
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0: o'clock. Calgary police say the condition of a teen stabbed in Auburn Bay on Thursday has improved. Officers were called to Auburn Meadow Way Southeast just before 6 p.m. yesterday for a report of a stabbing. A teen was taken to hospital in serious condition but has since been upgraded to stable. Police say two youths are now in custody and the investigation continues. A vigil is planned for tonight for two children found dead in a vehicle along 14th Street Northwest just over a week ago. The bodies of a three-year-old girl and her five-year-old brother were found in the backseat of an SUV April 30th, close to the District 3 police station in North Haven. Their 37-year-old father has been charged with two counts of first-degree murder. Police say the accused called 911 and stated he'd killed his children and gave his location. The Immigrant Outreach Society has organized the 6 p.m. vigil in the 4500 block of 14th Street Northwest and says flowers, candles, and small stuffed animals are welcome. The Premier and the Prime Minister are meeting in Ottawa today, more than 5 weeks after missing a deadline on key climate policies linked to last year's MOU on energy. Going into today's meeting, Danielle Smith told reporters she believes the two sides are making progress and hopes to have something to announce in the coming days.
1: In Alberta, there does need to be a demonstration that Canada can work. And I think that we've demonstrated a couple of things over the last number of months that we can work well together. We've changed course on a number of things. And Alberta wants to continue to build major projects in partnership with the federal government.
0: Prime Minister Mark Carney says he is pleased with the progress made, although there is still some more to do as Ottawa tries to make Canada work better for Albertans and for all Canadians. Ontario's Chief Medical Officer of Health says there's very little to no risk to the general public amid a deadly hantavirus outbreak on board a cruise ship in the Atlantic. Dr. Kieran Moore says two Ontario residents who were on board and later disembarked in the South Atlantic have returned home and are so far asymptomatic as they self-isolate for 45 days. Canadian consular officials are en route to the Canary Islands to meet with four other Canadians still on board. The ship is carrying more than 140 asymptomatic passengers and crew after the deaths of three others. The Pentagon has started releasing new files on unidentified flying objects, saying the public can draw its own conclusions from them. The newly unveiled website housing documents on UFOs features black and white military imagery displayed prominently with statements shown using typewriter-like font. The first release includes 162 files, including old State Department cables, FBI documents, and transcripts from NASA of crewed flights into space. The Pentagon also says additional documents will be released out on a rolling basis. It's 11:03.
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0: Environment Canada Calgary weather. We're looking at a mainly sunny day today and a high of 19. Down to 8 tonight, a slight chance of showers. Tomorrow we also could see a shower, a high of 18. Sunday, mix of sun and cloud and 22. Right now it's 17. Breaking news when it happens. Our next scheduled news at 11:30. I'm Brenda Neufeld.
3: 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This is Crosstalk.
4: All right, time for Crosstalk live across Canada now. This is Mike Smith in Vancouver. We do this every Friday as I'm joined by some of the best talk radio hosts in the country to talk about the stories and issues that matter to you. Once again today, our Crosstalkers are assembled. This week we have Shay Ganim in Edmonton and Loren McNabb in Winnipeg. Guys, thanks for jumping on.
5: How are we doing?
6: Great to be here, as always.
4: We're doing great. Thanks, guys, for doing it. Happy Friday to you guys. Let's talk about the gloomy economic news out this morning. Canada lost 18,000 jobs last month. Unemployment is up. Youth unemployment is really bad, especially here in British Columbia. I can tell you, we've got one of the highest youth unemployment rates in the country right here in BC. And then we had those StatsCan numbers out earlier this week too, with more young people delaying major life decisions. So

0: technology in all new vehicles sold in Canada. Think about that now. Could your car stop you from driving? This technology exists. If your car can detect you've got booze in your system, the car would not start. Should that be mandatory in Canada? That's next.
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0: All right, welcome back to Crosstalk, live across Canada. This is Mike Smith in Vancouver. Shea Ganem is in Edmonton. Loren

0: Yeah.
1: Some of the points you just raised have been raised by critics this week in Canada, including the privacy question, like the Big Brother question. Does this vehicle data then become evidence in criminal cases or insurance cases? How do we know about how this data would be preserved and kept private? Then the other big one, though, and this is why I'm a little dubious about it, is will this actually work? Like, how effective would this be? Like, what if you're sober and you get a false positive and now your vehicle won't start and you're trapped somewhere? Now, the supporters of this are saying, no, this technology is being perfected. Let's have a listen to Stephanie Manning here, as a government affairs officer for MAD, Mothers Against Drunk Driving. They are leading the charge for this. They want this mandatory in all new vehicles. Let's listen.
2: There is now a sensor that you can build into the dash or another part of the vehicle that can determine just whether the driver, not passengers, but it's that sensitive. It can determine just by a driver getting into the vehicle and putting their seatbelt on, right? In the time that that takes, the sensor can determine whether the driver is at 0.08 BAC or above, and if the vehicle should operate or provide a warning or do something to tell the driver that you are at an illegal limit and unsafe to drive and about to commit a crime.
1: Stephanie Manning there from Mothers Against Drunk Driving. They are big supporters of this mandatory technology to detect alcohol in the driver. And maybe your vehicle wouldn't start if it detects you have booze in your system. Now, here's where I think it starts to get tricky, is that this is technology that is still not perfected, as far as I know.
0: Right.
1: There could be false positives. There could be mistakes. The technology may not work. I talked to a guy. We talked about this on my show this week. I had a guy call into me. He said he'd been convicted for drunk driving in the past, and he now has one of those alcohol interlock systems in his vehicle. So he has to blow into this thing before his truck starts. And he told me he was warned by the manufacturer, don't eat pizza before you blow into this thing, because it could generate a false positive for booze. And I was like, what? How would pizza do that? And then I spoke to a lawyer who said, no, this is true, that the dough in the pizza, there
0: yeast.
1: Could be a yeast, exactly, a yeast reaction that could could generate a false positive for booze. So be careful about eating pizza before you blow into this interlock. So, I mean, if that's a problem, then I think that it's a potentially a problem for false positives on this thing. That's what I
0: agree. There is the risk. Yeah. There's going to be, it's going to malfunction. It's going to really screw up some people's days and nights. I get that. I understand that. And like I say, at the end of the day, that's the only issue that I see as being a barrier. Beyond that, 100%. Don't be drunken in your car. It's easy.
1: We're going to see where this one goes. MAD Canada really pushing hard for that one. Take a break. Bottom of the hour, our second break on Crosstalk. When we come back, the wild story out of Alberta, the voter list data breach. What a scandal. I can't wait to hear what Shay has to say about that one. That's next.
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I'm Brenda Neufeld, sunny and 18 at 11:30. A massive cyber attack on the Canvas Learning platform is disrupting schools at about 9,000 schools around the world, including the University of Alberta. The hacking group Shiny Hunters claims to have stolen millions of users' private data and is demanding ransom. Canvas is used for lectures, grades, and assignments, and it's been taken offline at the U of A and other schools in the country. Calgary police say the condition of a teen stabbed in Auburn Bay Thursday has improved. Officers were called to Auburn Meadows Way Southeast just before 6 for a report of a stabbing. The teen was taken to hospital in serious condition but has been upgraded to stable. Two youths are now in custody. And a vigil is planned tonight at 6 in North Haven for a young brother and sister found dead in a vehicle along 14th Street Northwest just over a week ago. Their 37-year-old father has been charged with two counts of murder. Environment Canada Calgary weather, mainly sunny today. Late day cloudiness and a high of 19. Cloudy tonight. Slight chance of showers down to 8. Tomorrow, mainly cloudy. Chance of showers and 18 degrees. Sunday up to 22, 18 on Monday, and 23 degrees on Tuesday. Right now it's 18. Breaking news when it happens. Our next scheduled news at noon. I'm Brenda Neufeld.

0: that this threatens this referendum on Alberta sovereignty? Could that be canceled now?
1: Could be. There's a lot of people calling for, you can't go ahead with this because we, you know, and right now there's a court injunction. Some First Nations in Alberta filed a court injunction saying the whole process violates treaty rights. So right now we're waiting for a court ruling as to whether or not we can go ahead with even the counting of the signatures and the verification of the signatures. I will say this, the petition was delivered to Elections Alberta this week at the same time, and they've collected over 300,000 signatures, but no one can count them while the court injunction is in place. So I guess if that court injunction goes away and then you verify these signatures, you can go ahead with it. Here's the other thing, though. We had the Forever Canada group, which was, they went out last summer with a petition that said Alberta should remain in Canada. They got over 400,000 signatures. That petition has been verified. It's been certified. It's done. It's finished. It's acceptable. It's ready to go. So I think the premier, if I'm her and wants to go ahead with this, just says, you know what? The separatist one, there's all kinds of questions. We're going to set it to the side. But look, we have this. It's the same question. One is Alberta should leave. The other one is Alberta should stay. It, you answer yes, no, you get the same place. So I think there is a way that the referendum can go ahead just using the other one that's already been done and certified and approved. So it could go ahead. But a lot of people saying, like you say, Mike, like there's so many questions about it now. Does it still hold up?
0: Oh, man, what a mess. This,
1: huge mess.
0: Could blow up into an even bigger scandal in Alberta. All right, guys, jump in there. We take our final break on Crosstalk. Lots more coming up when we come back, including the story that shocked the world, that deadly outbreak of a virus on a cruise ship, Canadians on board. Could it cause another pandemic? That's next.
2: This is the Realty Minute. 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Hello, Len.
3: Hi, Gord.
2: I want to talk about spring trends and what you expect to happen for the next quarter of the 2026. What are you seeing?
3: Yeah, I think, you know, normally we'd have the spring ramp up and get things get going. But we've seen with the tariffs and the interest rates and unfortunately the war and some of that uncertainty, we've seen a lot of hesitation on the marketplace. 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

0: I don't want to hear his voice.
1: Yeah.
0: I don't want to hear his voice. And so I don't want to make light of anyone with actual PTSD, but that is just what Shay said is what people were feeling, that anxious feeling of like, nice man, did a good job. I know he's giving us a warning about HIV. That's really important. Or I know they're giving us a warning about hantavirus, or at least not a warning, don't worry about it. But that's where your head goes. And then I was on social media last night, you know, just scrolling, doom scrolling as one smartly does before bed. And there was somebody talking about how they just got off a flight in Vancouver in your neck of the woods, Mike, and about how many people they saw on the plane wearing masks. And whether that's the norm in certain parts of the world or not, there were people who felt triggered's not the right word. They were just like, oh, what do they know that I don't know? Or why is this happening?
2: And so taking precautions.
0: Taking precautions are all part of it, but I think everyone is feeling the exact same way. Like, I actually didn't want to read any stories on this week. It sounds terrible.
2: I'd
0: come home
2: and
0: my husband, he'd say like, what are you guys talking about today with antivirus? And I was like, well, I don't really want to talk about it. I mean, I do. I get it's important, but I kind of want to stick my head in the sand, Mike.
2: Remind me not to go on a cruise anytime soon. Like, it's usually the norovirus that you worry about with vomiting and diarrhea. But man, this is a different level. Okay, guys, as usual, the hour has flown by. Thanks a lot for hanging out in Crosstalk this week. Let's do it again next week.
0: Take care.
1: We'll do.
2: You bet. Thank you, guys. That's Shay Ganim in Edmonton, Loren McNabb in Winnipeg. This is Mike Smith in Vancouver. Let's crosstalk again next week. See you then.
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3: This is Global News. I'm Brenda Neufeld. Sunshine in 18 at 12 o'clock. Multiple post-secondary institutions across Canada, including the University of Alberta, say they've been impacted by a cyber attack targeting an education system used by thousands of schools around the world. Technology company Infrastructure says they launched an investigation last week after detecting unauthorized activity in Canvas, which is a learning platform for schools that manage student coursework, grades, and other materials. The hacking group Shiny Hunters is claiming to have stolen millions of users' private data. But the company says information affected includes names, emails, and messages. There's no evidence that passwords, financial information, or government identifiers have been compromised. The company says Canvas went offline temporarily but is now available to use, and an investigation into the breach is ongoing with a third-party forensic firm and police. Calgary police say the condition of a teen stabbed in Auburn Bay Thursday has improved. Officers were called to Auburn Meadows Way Southeast just before 6 p.m. yesterday for a report of a stabbing. A teen was taken to hospital in serious condition but has since been upgraded to stable. Police say two youths are now in custody and the investigation continues. A vigil is planned tonight for two children found dead in a vehicle along 14th Street Northwest just over a week ago. The bodies of a three-year-old girl and her five-year-old brother were found in the backseat of an SUV April 30th, close to the District 3 police station in North Haven. Their 37-year-old father has been charged with two counts of first-degree murder. The Immigrant Outreach Society has organized the 6 o'clock vigil in the 4500 block of 14th Street and says flowers, candles, and small stuffed animals are welcome. Mounties are warning Albertans of a heightened potential for violence involving outlaw motorcycle gangs. In a release, RCMP say Satan's Choice Motorcycle Club is expanding across Canada and throughout Alberta, and that

0: Tomorrow, 18 degrees, maybe some showers. Right now, it's 18. Breaking news when it happens. Our next scheduled news at 12:30. I'm Brenda Neufeld.
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0: Cece's mom for Mother's Day. That's an interesting choice, Sarah.
1: You chose that one.
0: I didn't.
1: Hey, you did.
0: I gave you a bunch of suggestions, but ultimately you chose them.
1: You picked all of them.
0: You know the name of the band that sings Stacey's Mom?
1: Isn't it Fountains of Wayne?
0: Yes, do you know what Fountains of Wayne is?
1: No.
0: You want to know the story?
1: Sure.
0: I don't know why I know these dumb things, but I do. In Sopranos, Tony Soprano gets a speeding ticket from a police officer. So he calls his buddy, the assemblyman, and says, hey, this guy, you got to deal with this.
1: Yep.
0: Don't just deal with the ticket, deal with this guy. So this guy, next time Tony sees him, he's working at a landscape store.
1: Right.
0: Selling landscaping supplies. And you know what the name of the landscaping store is?
1: Fountains of Wayne.
0: Fountains of Wayne in Wayne, New Jersey. And that's how they named the band.
1: Interesting.
0: Now, why would anybody want to know that or remember that?
1: I was going
0: to
1: say, what did you eat for dinner yesterday? Do you remember that?
0: Oh, cheddar and jalapeno smokies.
1: Oh,
0: yeah.
1: He does remember. I'm shocked.
0: I spent about an hour and a half yesterday, Sarah, doing the spring deep dive, the real clean of my barbecue. And
1: it's exciting.
0: It's beautiful. It's
1: sparkling.
0: Just beautiful. Oh, it's fantastic. Yeah. I scrubbed all, like I took it apart, like not completely apart, but I took out all the inside parts, scrubbed them all down. I like to do it at least once a year. I love my barbecue. It's my prized possession. So I take very good care of it. And now it'll be perfect for the Mother's Day barbecue coming up on Sunday. Reminder, guys, Sunday is Mother's Day. You don't want to screw that one up. It won't go over well. So, yeah. And Stacey was saying this morning that there's some guys who say, well, you're my wife, not my mom. If you've had children with that woman, you're on the hook for Mother's Day, guys. That's it. Just use your head. It's not hard. It's worth it, though. Just come on. You got a couple of days, lots of time to prepare. The weather should be perfect. Have a barbecue. It's easy. 780-451-8800, 403-974-8255. We're going to get back into this story. We talked about it a bit on Crosstalk, but I actually had a chance to speak with someone about it this morning. And that's the rate of young people. And I say young, and I put that in quotes because they're not that young, some of them. We're talking about age 25 to 39. Okay, that's the demographic that we're looking at here. So people that typically you would assume would be out on their own, age 25 to 39, you would hope so. And they're comparing the rates of people who are not out on their own in that age based on the different generation that they represent. So if you take boomers, okay, who are now, I don't know, boomers are about 65 plus, I would guess, something like that. 60 plus maybe, right? They're the older generation. If you go back to 1991, when baby boomers were in that age bracket of 25 to 39, how many of them still lived at home with their parents? About 8%. It's about 8%. Gen X, which is my group, okay? So I'm 54, so it's the one step down from baby boomers. How many of us were living with our parents when we were in that age group of 25 to 39? It jumps up. Goes to about 12%. But if you take a look at millennials right now, which is, Sarah's not a millennial, right? You're the one right below millennial.
1: I am an elder Gen Z.
0: An elder Gen Z. So you're just outside of millennial.
1: Yeah.
0: So when does millennials start? Like 20, right around your age?
1: I think it's like 29. 28, somewhere in there.
0: Okay, so
1: like they're
0: into
1: right
0: their
1: around
0: 30s kind of thing. So the number of millennials between the ages of 25 and 39 still living with a parent, this goes back to 2021, do we get the latest numbers? 16.3%. Double the number of boomers that were living with their parents into their 30s. And 50% more than Gen Xers who were living with their parents in the early 2000s. Listen to this though. In Toronto, it's over a quarter. 26.1% of millennials in the age group of 25 to 39 still living with mom and dad. In Vancouver, it's 19.3%. Wow. Not surprising, though, right? Not surprising.

0: beyond that, right? Like, youth are getting left behind in many ways in this country.
1: Yeah, we need more jobs for young people. We need ways to people need to be able to create jobs so that young people have somewhere to work. I was seeing a study that's talking about the number of entry-level jobs going to AI at this point, and it's happening. Like, they're able to quantify how many are being lost already. And it's like, we're very early days in AI, so the fact that it's already killing entry-level jobs is a problem. And I get that, because that's like the easiest things to replace. But then I keep thinking, what are those workers going to be doing in 10 years from now? Like, you'll need to eventually replace workers with experience. So you have to hire people so they can get some experience, that you can hire people with experience. It's going to be a vicious cycle here if they don't solve that. But yeah, I can't even imagine how difficult it would be. First of all, picking a career to study, something to study in university, because you're like, what jobs are going to exist? But also, what do you do? Like, where are you finding a job right now? Yeah. There's not a lot of them out there. It's really, really brutal.
0: It's tough. It's tough all over. No question about it. Kara, thank you so much for your time today. I really enjoyed the chat. Thanks.
1: Thanks so much for having me.
2: Yeah, it is. And then you see the employment numbers that come out today, and it just adds to that misery, right? Where you have unemployment ticking up, especially among the younger generation. And in this set of stats that comes out from StatsCan, they put it at 15 to 25 is what they call the youth unemployment rate in this country. It was 13.8% last month. It's 14.3% now, up another half a percentage point. Overall, the general unemployment rate has ticked up. It's almost 7% now, 6.9%. It was 6.7% last month. So heading in the wrong direction. And that's a really troubling sign in a lot of different ways, obviously. We're going to take a quick break. 780-451-8800, 403-974-8255. We'll be back right after this.
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0: It's your choice. I can send you the list you sent me.
1: I do love that song. I haven't heard that song in a long time.
0: I know you do.
1: Mama Said Knock You Out by LL Cool J. Do you know what LL Cool J? See, I'm full of stupid music facts. Do you know what LL Cool J means?
0: No.
1: Ladies love Cool J.
0: Very cool.
1: That's it. He was Cool J.
0: Yeah,
1: LL, because ladies love Cool J.
0: Yeah, okay. Yeah.
1: You want to know another stupid fact?
0: Hmm.
1: Kaylee, one year for my birthday, got me a t-shirt that said LL Cool J.
0: Oh, so she's lying to you.
1: I wonder where that shirt is. Probably wouldn't fit it anymore, but yeah. I don't know why. I like Sarah said, I forget a lot of things very quickly, but stupid trivial information about music sticks.
0: That's a dad thing.
1: Is it a dad thing?
0: Because my dad does the same.
1: See, because I took it very seriously. When I used to go pick up the kids from school every day.
0: Yeah.
1: It was a new band on the drive home.
0: Okay.
1: Like today's Led Zeppelin, today's Aerosmith, you know, and you had to educate these children, right? That's the job of a parent.
0: Yeah, my dad did the same. Like you'd be in the truck, a song would come on and he'd ask you questions about it.
1: Yes.
0: He'd quiz you.
1: Yeah, that's important stuff.
0: It is.
1: That's your kids turn up to be. Not so cool. So you've got to educate them on those things. And maybe that's why. Maybe I put pressure on myself. But I mean, I live for music, so it's sort of followed me all the way along. Give you an update on what's coming up before we get out of here. Lori Hahn's going to join us in a few minutes. You know Lori, former conservative MP, worked in the Defense Department. He's actually a former fighter pilot. He heard us talking yesterday about this report that the Snowbirds might be canceled. Now, you got to... The Department of Defense is saying, no, we're not scrapping the Snowbirds. But there's some people saying, are you sure? Maybe it's going to be paused. There might be a 5-year. And anyway, it's up in the air, the future of the Snowbirds. And that has Lori very concerned. And we'll find out why and why he thinks the Snowbirds, it's really important that we don't even pause it. Because if we pause it, it's not coming back, Lori says. So we'll get into that conversation with Lori just after the news. Before, though, let me give you an update on where we are with this meeting today between Premier Smith and Mark Carney. The Premier is scheduled to meet with the media shortly. Probably sometime around, well, before we're done today, I would think. But she has said that she's hopeful that the memorandum of understanding between Alberta and the federal government can be completed soon because Albertans need to see that Canada can work. She said that today. She had this meeting with the Prime Minister this morning. And there's been, you know, the MOU was announced and the work has been done. And the Premier has said she's optimistic and we've made some positive gains. We've moved forward on some things. Mark Carney said the same. He said, you know, I think we've demonstrated that we've been able to do things and we've removed, you know, like the emissions cap and some of the other pesky issues that were in the way we've managed to get rid of. And there is a will to do it. And it, you keep hearing all of this talk. And again, it's only talk. Where it seems like the Prime Minister is wanting to see a pipeline. Last week he was doing an interview with Canadian Press and he said a pipeline, quote, is now more probable than possible. And he said part of that is because of what's going on overseas in Iran and things like that. And he said, quote, we're working to make Canada work better for Albertans and for all Canadians. And when Canada works well, it's good for the world. So nothing. It's all pretty vague. There's still no certainty. There's still no yes. We are going to build a pipeline to the West Coast. We still have not heard that. We keep hearing, yeah, I think so. We might. That'd be a good idea. We could. It's more probable than possible. So do we advance that conversation today? Or if we're not doing it today, when are we doing it? Premier says we got to do it within days. Alberta needs to see something. So she'll be speaking shortly. Right now, she'll be giving a keynote speech at a conservative conference that's taking place in Ottawa today, and she will speak with the media, and we'll get more information about what happened in the meeting room with her and Mark Carney earlier this morning. Got to take a break, though. When we come back, like I said, we'll chat with Lori Hahn and get his take on the Snowbirds. A lot of concern out there. You know, when rumors start flying, they don't come out of the ether. There's usually something there, so it might well be up in the air. We'll talk about that after this.
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9: 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I'm Brenda Neufeld. It is sunny and 19 at 12:30. Calgary police have shut down 14th Street Northwest between 22nd and 23rd Avenue due to a house fire this morning. The fire broke out at about 9:30 in the 1500 block of 23rd Avenue, and firefighters found smoke coming from main floor windows of a home under redevelopment. No one was inside. Calgary police say the condition of a teen stabbed in Auburn Bay on Thursday has improved from serious to stable. Officers were called to Auburn Bay Way, Meadows Way Southeast just before 6 p.m. yesterday for a report of a stabbing. Police say two youths are now in custody. The premier is speaking at an event put on by the Canada Strong and Free Network in Ottawa this hour. Earlier today, she said she is hoping to see a memorandum of understanding between Alberta and the federal government finalized in the coming days. Danielle Smith and Prime Minister Mark Carney are meeting in Ottawa to talk energy, and both say more needs to be done. It's 12:31.
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9: Environment Canada, Calgary weather mainly sunny today, a high of 19 degrees. We could see some showers tonight, a low of 8, and there's a slight chance of showers tomorrow with a high of 18. Right now it is 19. Breaking news when it happens, our next scheduled news at 1. I'm Brenda Neufeld.
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0: we can do to help with that. Because I agree with you. I love the snowbirds. I really do. And I think, you know, and especially at a time when so many, for so many reasons, and our allies look down upon the Canadian military, it just seems yet another example of, oh, there goes another piece of the Canadian military that used to be so proud and revered and, you know, it used to be a point of pride for this country all around the world. This would be another piece of that where it's like, oh, well, we don't do that anymore. We can't do that anymore. It's the wrong look for our military.
1: It is. And in the past, recent past, when the Blue Angels and the Thunderbirds have not been able to perform because of politics or whatever down south, guess who they've called on?
0: Yeah.
1: Snowbirds.
0: Yeah.
1: You know, so they are not just a Canadian team. I mean, they've been all over the States, all over Canada, obviously. That airplane, is, you couldn't get it overseas to do shows there because of what it is. But
0: yeah,
1: they are world-renowned, world-respected. And losing that will be just one more thing where Canada has taken a step backwards.
0: Yeah.
1: And I don't want that to happen.
0: No, me neither. Lori, thanks so much for taking a few minutes to give us the latest on that today. I do appreciate it, sir.
1: You bet. Thanks for the opportunity. Cheers.
0: You bet. Have a great day. Lori Hahn, former Conservative MP from Edmonton Centre, former fighter pilot, and as you heard, a man who passionately loves the snowbirds. And I think that's what it represents to me. It's kind of like, I'm tired of hearing what the Canadian military can't do. And I, you know what, there's a cost to this. I get it. But we need to spend the money on defense. We've committed to spending the money on defense, right? And this is part of that, and this would satisfy some of that. But it's just, it's instead of saying the Canadian military can't do that, the Canadian military can't be counted on for that anymore. That's something they used to do, but they don't anymore. This would be a way of saying, yeah, no, Canada can. Canada still does. Canada is still there at the elite level, the upper echelon. And I think that's worth something for our military and for our Air Force and everybody involved in that. It's stepping forward instead of, like Lori said, taking yet another step back and saying, yeah, well, we don't do that anymore. We can't do that. We used to do that, but we can't anymore. We just keep saying that. And at some point, well, what can you do? So let's take a step forward. Let's do this. So you'll probably hear more about Save Our Snowbirds on this show as we go along. But you heard from Lori. It sounds like they're planning to shelve this program after this season, after this year. We won't see the snowbirds anymore, at least for 5 years. But do the math. They spent $30 million in 2021 to make sure that the fleet could fly until 2030. Well, if they're going to pause it for 5 years, 2026, even Sarah and I can do that math. That's 2031. That's past 2030. That's it for the snowbirds, right? Not a good look. Not a good look. 780-451-8800-403-974-8255. We're going to take one last break for the whole week. Be back right after this.
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0: really.
1: So at 2030, they're done anyway.
0: Yeah, and then what? Well, you still don't have enough planes for our own Air Force, but this MOU and Daniel Smith,
1: yeah, yeah,
0: and whether or not Canada's working. And, you know, the situation I have with this is it's very much like a domestic abuse situation. Yes, sweetie, I'm going to change. Just give me another chance. Yes, I'll change next time. Well, just give me another chance, sweetie. To the point where you're just going to call it quits.
1: Well, I think a lot of people are there, Jim. I think a lot of people are. There's a lot of people still hoping, but you've got to deliver something.
0: Well, see, and this is the thing. So for me, as much as I think there was a point in time separating what had been done with Peter Lougheed, maybe Ralph Klein, those kind of eras where the administration down south was maybe probably more receptive. Oh, because I do not trust that the United States. If we were up against the wall, yeah, we'll buy your oil for $10 a barrel. We really have you up against the wall.
1: Yeah, yeah.
0: The whole thing here is that it's going to be the same situation, I think, with regards when Quebec tried to separate. And I think this is why the government should just say, you know what, Quebec, you're not going to separate. Because back then, he said the separation vote failed because of people that moved in. I think he almost called it an immigration thing into Quebec. And it diluted the French Canadians to the point where there wasn't enough of them to vote for separation. And I think we've got the same situation here in Alberta, where we've had so many people move here, we're just not going to get anybody that's going to buy into it. But the whole thing here is that there could be enough for the swing, enough uneducated voters to get the swing to put us into a situation and a problem.
1: Could be, yeah. Well, that's, yeah. I mean, it's always possible once you open that door. Thanks, Jim. That's the thing. Once the door is open, who knows where we go. Bob in Calgary, you're on the air. Hey, Bob.
2: Hey there. First time caller here, so if I'm a little nervous.
1: Appreciate it. No, that's great. Go ahead.
2: You betcha. Canada ain't Canada anymore. With this, the snowbirds are a huge part of who Canada was, and it is no longer anymore. This government is corrupt, and we know it, and they can't take the money. It's hard to steal this money that they're putting into the snowbirds.
1: Okay.
2: Easy to send it to the Ukraine.
1: Okay, thanks, Bob. I appreciate it. Peter in Calgary, you're on the air. Hi, Peter.
3: Yeah, I can remember, I'm old enough to remember the Golden Hawks. They were the acrobatic team just before the Snowbirds. The Air Force was using Harvards until 63, and that's when the Tudors replaced the piston engine Harvards.
1: Okay.
3: And they became the trainers for the RCAF forever. And the Snowbirds grew out of the fact that the Tudors were available in the inventory. So that's the timeline of them. And it's a shame to see them go. But it's what the Liberals do. There's a good reason why Justin Trudeau said Canada doesn't have any identity. And this is a perfect example.
1: I think it's an important piece of Canadian identity. I think it's an important piece of Canadian military prominence. I agree with you. This is something that is important. David near Ottawa, you're going to be the last word today. You've only got about a minute. Not even.
4: No, I don't even need that. Shay, the snowbirds do for the aero industry the same as the spacewalks and so on do for the space agency. And little kids see them.
1: Yep.
4: They might only see them on TV, but they are full of pride.
1: Yes.
4: And we're losing that. And that's what we need, people who are proud of Canada, not people who are always saying we can't do this and we're useless at that, because we're not. We just need a sharp kick in the ass to get us moving in lots of cases, and the government's a large part of that. They're not doing it.
1: David, I'm with you. I agree. And I think that's what it is. That's what it is. I mean, even if you're – this is something that, you know – had global recognition, and David's right. You know, this makes kids think, man, I'd like to do that. That looks really, really cool. How do I do that? It inspires people, and it is a huge source of pride. If you go to a football game or a Canada Day celebration or wherever you see the snowbirds, it's cool. It's really, really cool. And, it's something that I think makes a lot of Canadians proud, and that makes it worth something. And if it's a recruiting tool for the military, which it is, as David said, and as Lori said, then it's worth its weight in gold. Because our military is having a hard time. Actually, recruiting's getting better, but for a long time, it was terrible. Why? Because we just keep whittling it down to nothing. So I think save the snowbirds. I'm on board. Have a great weekend, everybody.

0: everybody. Happy Mother's Day, moms. We'll talk to you on Monday. Peace and love.
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0: stable. And police say they now have two youths in custody and the investigation continues. A vigil is planned tonight for two children found dead in a vehicle along 14th Street Northwest just over a week ago. The bodies of a three-year-old girl and her five-year-old brother were found in the back seat of an SUV April 30th close to the District 3 police station in North Haven. Their 37-year-old father has been charged with two counts of first-degree murder. The Immigrant Outreach Society has organized a vigil for tonight at 6 in the 4500 block of 14th Street Northwest and says flowers, candles, and small stuffed animals are welcome. Calgary firefighters are on the scene of a house fire in Capitol Hill today. At about 9:30, crews were called to the 1500 block of 23rd Avenue Northwest, where they found smoke coming from the main floor windows of a home under redevelopment. No one was inside. Police closed 14th Street at 23rd Avenue during the firefight, but have now reopened all roads in the area. The University of Alberta is among thousands of schools worldwide hit by a major cyber attack on the Canvas learning platform. The hack, claimed by the group Shiny Hunters, threatens to leak millions of users' private data. Canvas, which handles lectures, assignments, and grades, was taken offline briefly at affected schools, leaving students and teachers scrambling during final exams. Ontario's Chief Medical Officer of Health says two Ontario residents who were on a cruise ship with passengers infected with hantavirus are in good spirits and showing no symptoms while isolating in their rural community. Dr. Kieran Moore says the couple are being monitored for 45 days. That's the longest potential incubation period for the deadly virus.
1: We are in daily contact with them. If between the daily contact they develop symptoms, they have a number to call, and we will coordinate the care and the testing and the follow-up for these individuals, and we'll keep all of our health system partners informed if they ever do need treatment.
0: Moore says the couple was exposed in two settings after disembarking the cruise ship on the remote South Atlantic island of St. Helena in late April before flying to Johannesburg with an infected person on the flight. The federal government is handing hundreds of millions of dollars to Canada Post to keep the money-bleeding mail service afloat for the current year. A cabinet order gives the beleaguered Crown Corporation up to $673 million so it can meet its operating and income demands through next March. Canada Post and the union have sparred over wages as well and structural changes to the Crown Corporation for more than 2 years. Canada Post says it must modernize through reforms that include community mailboxes and possible post office closures. The NFL and NFL Referees Association have agreed on a new 7-year collective bargaining agreement that avoids a potential work stoppage and the need for replacement officials. The league had started hiring replacement officials last month because negotiations weren't progressing, but now they won't be necessary. Environment Canada Calgary weather, mainly sunny today, up to 19 degrees. A slight chance of showers tonight, down to 8. Tomorrow, mainly cloudy, chance of showers and 18. Sunday up to 22 with a mix of sun and cloud, 18 degrees on Monday. Right now it is 19. Breaking news when it happens. Our next scheduled news at 1:30. I'm Brenda Neufeld.
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1: Welcome to the Ben Mulrooney Show. My name is Mike Ben Dixon, sitting in for Ben this afternoon. Mike Drolet, Ben's intrepid producer, is here as well. Lots going on this afternoon. It's a beautiful Friday as we broadcast from Chorus Key headquarters in downtown Toronto. A jam-packed show, lots to talk about, everything from UFOs to colleges gone wrong, and maybe even later on in the show, a discussion around, you know, whether or not Barack Obama's in town tonight, and whether or not

0: coming in on weekends. They don't like coming in when it's nice weather, and they don't like any hard, well, so to speak, hard work.
1: But is that, listen, I don't want to generalize, and it feels like we're generalizing right now, but is that a real thing?
0: I live it.
1: Yeah, I get it.
0: We have one young gentleman, 20 years old, and we've probably hired probably 10 in the last couple of months, and we've only kept one because the rest of them just don't want to work or don't show up when they're supposed to and don't like schedules.
1: Yeah, okay, thanks very much for the call, Donald. I appreciate it. I think, you know, this is the kind of dialogue that I want to have with folks across the country. 416-870-6400, 416-870-6400. Let's hear from you if you're in the trades. You know, I've got a really good friend of mine who owns a plumbing company in the city of Toronto. Shout out Grizzly Plumbing. And he finds it very difficult to find and attract young individuals into the trades, even though that's what everyone's talking about these days. Everyone's talking about, hey, you got to get into the trades. Hey, you got to beat AI. The only way you're going to beat AI is, you know, getting in the trades and using your hands. But I'm also hearing that folks that are in the trades are having it a difficult time finding people, young people specifically, that want to do that grunt work, that want to go and dig trenches, that want to be stuck in basements with, you know, all kinds of, you know, leaky pipes and things that are going on. A lot of people that don't want to go out and start building new homes, that don't want to go out and take on these landscaping jobs. But what is happening where you are? 416-870-6400. Phone lines are blazing. They're coming in. We're going to take a quick break right here on the Ben Mulrooney Show. But when we come back, we'll take more of your calls. Is there a concern? Are you, even if you don't work in the trades, are you having these conversations with your friends and family? Are you talking about maybe we don't travel this summer? Maybe we don't buy this. Maybe we don't renovate this. I want to know, like, what's the actual, never mind the statistics and the 18,000 jobs lost and all these, you know, reports that come out. That's one thing. But what I want to know is what's happening in your community. Who are you talking to in your community? What are they saying about how they feel about their economic situation now, their future, their outlook? How much is, you know, of course, AI has got everyone scared. But what are you seeing in your own practical lives, in your own backyard? Are you finding a struggle? Give us a call, 416-870-6400. We got lots of calls, but I'd love to open up some phone lines for you. So please give us a shout. 416-870-6400 is the number. My name is Mike Ben Dixon with Mike Drolet, sitting in for Ben Mulrooney. This is the Ben Mulrooney Show right here on the Chorus Radio Network.
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0: have a couple examples here and there that are outliers. But honestly, for the people that are poor workers, I think they're getting a bad example from the older folks that are on the job site as well.
1: And what do you mean by that?
0: So I mean that in general, Canadians have a very poor attitude about work.
1: You think so?
0: And there's in general, yes, because we have a lot of heavily employee favored laws that give them a high sense of entitlement. Mm. At least
1: point.
0: From my experience, anyways.
1: Yep. Interesting point.
0: And that's just the way that I've seen it, because I've seen the lazy attitude, and there's always somebody who's been there for 20 years or whatever that has a crappy attitude too. So of course they're going to learn a bad example.
1: Yeah. Listen, Scott. Thank you so much for the call. That's a really unique perspective. I'm glad you called.
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9: This is Global News. I'm Brenda Neufeld. It is sunny and 20 degrees at 1:30. Canada's chief public health officer now says three more Canadians who have returned to the country may have had brief contact with a person infected with hantavirus on a flight. Two of them are from Alberta. Meanwhile, there are still four Canadians aboard the cruise ship where the outbreak began. Dr. Joss Reimer stresses the overall risk to the general population is low, but that it is important for officials to take proper precautions. A vigil is planned tonight at 6 in North Haven for a young brother and sister found dead in a vehicle along 14th Street Northwest just over a week ago. The bodies of the 3-year-old girl and her 5-year-old brother were found in an SUV on April 30th, close to the District 3 police station. Their 37-year-old father has been charged with 2 counts of first-degree murder. A massive cyber attack on the Canvas learning platform is disrupting schools, around 9,000 of them, including the University of Alberta. The hacking group Shiny Hunters claims to have stolen millions of users' private data and is demanding a ransom. Environment Canada Calgary weather, mainly sunny today. We're looking at a high of 19, rather, and a slight chance of showers for tonight, a low of 8. 18 degrees for tomorrow. Right now it is 20. Breaking news when it happens. Our next scheduled news at 2. I'm Brenda Neufeld.
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1: Better? Better? It's getting better? I think the music might be getting better. Although this feels like a little... How do I put this song? It's not Timberlake's best. It feels like it was... It had its purpose, which was a song for the movie Trolls. And it feels like this is meant for like my 7-year-old daughter to listen to.
2: I want to have your playlist next.
1: No, you don't want to have my playlist. It's everything. Yeah, you don't want to have my playlist. Also, if there's a song.

0: Are they looking to, you know, reduce spending, cut programs? Do they have the power to fire people? All of these are great unknowns.
1: Speaking with Colin DeMello, the Ontario Legislature Bureau Chief here at Queen's Park. Colin, I don't want to oversimplify, but I'm going to try for those that I'm trying to follow along. It is that, you know, colleges and educational institutions that generate revenues, their income sources had largely been flatlined because tuition was frozen by the Ontario government. So you can't make any more money off tuition. And then the timing seemed to line up where all of a sudden now federal government's letting all kinds of folks into the country. And this opens up the possibilities for these educational institutions to allow more foreign students in, therefore increasing their revenues because not necessarily of increased tuition, but just more people attending their college. Is that fair?
0: Yeah, no, that's absolutely it, right? Because there was no cap on what an international student could pay. I mean, some of these colleges were literally growing in size because of the intake of international students. And that was, you know, to some degree, a positive thing because they were able to offer courses or pay for things that they may not otherwise have been able to. But on the other side, you saw the societal impacts of that as well, right? Like there were a lot more people who were starting to live in the communities, overwhelming their resources. In some cases, there weren't programs for those international students. In some cases, we heard stories of suicides increasing because international students felt despondent themselves. Housing, as an example, healthcare, all of those costs started to increase. So, you know, it really seemed to upset the balance. And colleges like Conestoga College were, you know, at the epicenter in some cases.
1: And do you have any data that has been released that it would give us round numbers in terms of where the money is gone, lavish spending that the audit unpacked?
0: No, I mean, the government has not really revealed the details of that audit, except, say, the top line that, you know, they saw that there was governance issues and mismanagement. And one of the things they point to an example was, you know, some of the governors were taking a trip to Italy and charging it back to the college. We don't know what the reasons were for that, right? I'll remind you of an example, you know, ministers of the crown are able to travel to different parts of the world if it is deemed that there is an appropriate conference for them to go to. The Minister of Education in Ontario, as an example, as he was criticizing all the school board spending and traveling, traveled to the UK to participate in a conference there. So, you know, the province is often kind of a narrow scope of what exactly is happening here, leaving it largely up to everybody else to fill in some of the blanks. But we're looking for more of the details from the government.
1: Colin, thanks so much for your time. Really appreciate the work.
0: My pleasure. Thanks for having me.
1: Okay, have a great weekend. That's Colin DeMello, the Bureau Chief for our Ontario Legislature here at Queen's Park. Lots more as the Ben Mulrooney Show continues right here on the Chorus Radio Network.
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11: You're guessing what song is it?
12: Yeah, turn it up. I can't quite make it out. Is this some instrumental version of a song?
11: Yes.
12: It is. Well, that's not going to help me. Well, it's not instrumental. There's... Dude, what is this?
11: Dangerous. Not the Michael Jackson one.
12: Oh, this song.
11: Yes.
12: Wait, why are you turning it down?
11: Because it's
12: over?
11: Yeah.
12: How much time of the song do you have in the system?
11: A minute.
12: Well, at least we know how much we can play here on a Friday afternoon on a I'll request Friday afternoon weekend. 416-870-6400. We've got a couple of people asking about some Chris Stapleton, just so you know. Joy, if you can get on that for our Friday afternoon. Got another request here from someone asking to play the first minute and 22 seconds of Sloan, Underwhelmed. Now, I don't know if this is someone that's trying to get me in trouble. Terry texted us saying, please play this. I have a feeling it says, the best Canadian noise ever. I have a feeling this is someone that's trying to get me in trouble, that there's going to be something in that opening minute and 22 seconds that's going to knock me off the air. That's what concerns me most. But we'll get to it. Mike Ben Dixon sitting in for Ben Mulrooney. So glad that you could be with us. Phone numbers to reach the studio, 416-870-6400, 416-870-6400. You know, before the break, we were talking with our Quebec City Bureau Chief, Queens Park Bureau Chief, Colin DeMello, reporter with Global News. We were talking about how this Conestoga College, located here in Ontario, but you could make this argument for any college across the country, that used international students and the access that they had to our country, primarily during the Trudeau leadership years, caused them to overinflate their finances. I've seen this happen here in Toronto with

0: other colleges where they got all this money to come from foreign students into their books, and they started buying up property. They started buying up buildings. And then what ended up happening, and is happening now, is the pipes were shut off to the foreign students, and now all of a sudden they've got all these buildings that they paid for and real estate that they own, but they don't know what to do with. And it's causing some real pressure for a lot of our colleges across the country. I'd love to know, for those, again, listening across the country, what are you seeing in your area? Is there similar stories in provinces like Alberta, British Columbia? What are we seeing in Manitoba? What are we seeing across the country as it relates to these educational institutions that were happy, let's be honest, they were happy to open the floodgates and allow all these foreign students in, charge them whatever they wanted, make tons of money. It's like winning the lottery day after day after day after day until all of a sudden the pipe gets shut off. And now you're left with, oh my God, how am I going to afford all the items that I have in my budget as a college on top of my massively inflated salary? 416-870-6400. I'd love to know if we're seeing the same thing pan out across the country, because this is not an issue exclusive to the province of Ontario or any other province. We all know that the Trudeau government opened the floodgates and quite frankly, I think had some good intentions by allowing more open immigration. But at the same time, you ended up having these educational institutions that were all of a sudden being like, oh, look at all this money we can bring in. And when you have all the money sitting in your bank account, they like you to spend it. The board of directors likes you to spend it, invest the money, go and buy other buildings, do other things, expand the educational opportunities. But I don't know that anyone was sitting in those same boardrooms saying, hey, what do we do when the pipe gets shut off? Are we overspending? Are we buying too much? Are we getting too involved in buying real estate? Are we getting too involved in spending budget that may not be there next year or the year after? 416-870-6400, 1-888-225-TALK are the numbers to get us here in the studio. You know, when Colin was talking to us from our Queen's Park Bureau, what he's not talking about is the massive spending that took place at Conestoga College. You know, you're getting massive salaries, $600,000-$700,000 salaries. You're getting young people moving into cities and there's no infrastructure set up for them. There's nowhere for them to live. There's nowhere for them to work. These were promises that were made in some circumstances by the colleges to say, come here, it's going to be better. Study here. We have great programs. 416-870-6400 or 1-888-225-TALK. Are you seeing the same thing happening in your neighborhood, in where you live, in your province? Are you seeing these same struggles? Are you seeing schools that are overly investing, that are, you know, spending money, I would argue, frivolously, massive salaries, buying all kinds of expensive things, buying all kinds of things like property so they can expand their college? And then, as I said, when that funding gets shut off, you're now left having to pay with all this stuff, pay for all these things. It's like if I went out and all of a sudden I was like, oh, what do you know? I'm starting to make a lot more money. Oh, magical money is coming in. Great. Someone's just putting money into my bank account. I'm going to go out and start buying up another property. I'm going to buy a cottage. I'm going to buy a house. I'm going to buy a condo. I'm going to do all these things. And not really thinking about the future, thinking about whether or not these taps are going to be turned off. Now, I can't say for sure whether those were the conversations that were taking place inside of these educational colleges, institutions. But what I can say is it doesn't feel like anyone was really keeping an eye on the books. 416-870-6400 is the number to reach us in studio. Got a text message in saying they shut down Georgian College in Orillia and Bracebridge because of money problems. This is another example. For years and years and years, international students' money kept coming in. And once that got shut off, guess what? The school has to close down. They can't afford it anymore. But these are colleges. Isn't this where we send our people to become smarter? Why are these people not smarter? Why didn't they recognize that this growth is not going to be able to sustain itself? These revenue streams are not going to sustain itself. And at some point, either the government had to step in, as is the case here in Ontario, or the adult has to step in. And we haven't seen that happen to any large degree across the country. And now what do you do if you're if you graduated from one of these institutions? What if you graduated from this Conestoga College that we were talking to Colin DeMello about here in Ontario? If you graduated from that school and all of a sudden I'm now putting graduate of Conestoga College on my resume, does that really bring in the same sort of cachet that a normal sort of diploma would? Or am I looking that at that resume and that educational background as an employer and saying, I'm not sure I'm going to take the Conestoga one because you know what? I'm not sure that they handled their books properly over there. I'm not sure that they were having the best focus on education. I think they were more concerned about how much money they could fill their pockets with over there as opposed to educating. I think that's a real concern. What do you think? 416-870-6400. 416-870-6400. George, welcome to the show.
1: Hey, how you doing?
0: Great. How are you, George?
1: I'm great. Great. I like your commentary, but I think there's a big piece missing if we're going to make sure this kind of stuff doesn't happen again.
0: Okay. What's the piece?
1: The piece is it's a provincial jurisdiction. The provinces, every one of them, are just as guilty as any federal immigration policy. The provinces make calls to the federal government and say, we want to let in this many students. Like, they're the ones who are running these institutions. Right? So Doug Ford is just as guilty as Justin Trudeau. And the Premier of Nova Scotia through to the Premier of British Columbia, all of them guilty.
0: Agreed.
1: They're also guilty of choking off funding so that if you're trying to run an organization that's a not-for-profit and you're trying to pay the bills, they won't let you charge the students the Ontario students or Nova Scotia students or BC students tuition fees that make the place run.
0: Yeah.
1: So it's like, I want you to go into business, but I want you to charge a price that makes your business unworkable.
0: Yeah, it makes your business, sort of in the red to begin with, I think, is what you're saying. And I would agree with that sentiment. George, thanks very much for the call. Unfortunately, we got to wrap. There are some other callers on the line. Jason, I'm sorry I didn't get to you. Please call back anytime. Hey, still to come, this is going to be a very interesting conversation because I don't know how I feel about it, but for decades, there were many of us that were dismissed as conspiracy theorists. And now, today, the U.S. government released another wave of documents tied to what I would refer to as UFOs. Aliens, do they exist? Well, the federal government in the U.S. released a bunch of documents today. What does it all say? I think you'd be surprised. I've looked at it. I'm surprised. We'll unpack that as the Ben Mulrooney Show continues right here on the Chorus Radio Network.
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8: A beloved 75-year-old man washing up, getting ready for bed, is brutally beaten and killed. Despite an exhaustive investigation, the killer avoids arrest and then strikes again. 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
10: This is Global News. I'm Brendan Schofield. Sunny and 20 degrees at 2 o'clock. Canada's chief public health officer says three more Canadians, including two from Alberta, who have returned to the country, may have had brief contact.

0: individual were to arrive here. However, given the rarity of this virus, it is important that we take a precautionary approach to ensure that Canadians are protected.
1: Meanwhile, there are still four Canadians on the cruise ship where the hantavirus outbreak began. Foreign Affairs Minister Anita Anand says one consular official is now in the Canary Islands, where the ship is expected to arrive this weekend. The University of Alberta is still waiting to learn the volume and types of information involved in a recent cybersecurity incident. In an update on its website today, the university says the breach involves learning management system Canvas in an incident that's impacted about 9,000 institutions around the world. The system manages student coursework, grades, and other educational materials. At U of A, Canvas users are being advised not to attempt to access the platform until further notice. The U of A says data such as passwords, date of birth, government identifiers, and financial information is not stored in the platform and would not have been exposed. Instructure, the company that owns Canvas, says hackers may have accessed users' names, emails, and messages within the platform. Calgary police are concerned by a growing trend of youth crime. In the latest incident, two youths are in custody after another teen was stabbed Thursday in the southeast community of Auburn Bay. The victim was sent to hospital in serious condition, but has since been upgraded to stable. Sergeant Evan Nelson says they're seeing an increase in violent crime by youth involving weapons.
2: Violent crime is up, whether that be using weapons like bear spray or knives or firearms, real or not, are up.
1: Nelson says it's also alarming to see the number of large group single victim incidents. He says the CPS has resource officers in as many schools as possible to engage with students. A vigil is set for tonight for two children found dead in a vehicle along 14th Street Northwest just over a week ago. The bodies of a three-year-old girl and her five-year-old brother were found in an SUV April 30th, close to the District 3 police station in North Haven. Their 37-year-old father has been charged with two counts of first-degree murder. The Immigrant Outreach Society has organized the 6 p.m. vigil in the 4500 block of 14th Street and says flowers, candles, and small stuffed animals are welcome. Executives at Calgary-based South Bow say customers have been clamoring to ship more oil on the southern leg of its pipeline network. COO Richard Pryor says recent geopolitical turmoil has driven an increase in demand for more oil exports, including via the U.S. Gulf Coast. South Bow operates the Keystone system that runs from eastern Alberta to refineries in the Midwest and the Gulf Coast. Pryor says the Gulf Coast leg of Keystone can move more than 800,000 barrels per day, but there is limited ability to grow capacity much further beyond that. Environment Canada Calgary weather, mainly sunny, a high of 19, down to 8 tonight, chance of showers, and maybe some showers tomorrow with a high of 18. Right now it's 20. I'm Brenda Neufeld.
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5: That's right, it's All Requests Friday on the Ben Mulrooney Show. Back-to-back double play as we take you into the weekend. No, this is a great song, of course, Chris Stapleton. We got a request for some Chris Stapleton. So, again, if you're something you'd want to hear as bumper music, as we call it, please feel free to give us shoot us a text, 416-870-6400, and we'll try and play that. It's Friday. Why not? We can't play the whole song. We're still trying to do spoken word content here, folks. Give us a break. But at the same time, we are trying to ease you into your weekend. But I'm not sure that Chris Stapleton is the right sort of vibe for this next segment, Joy. Oh, here we go. Yeah.
6: 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What? Beyond it is another dimension. A dimension of sound. A dimension of sight. A dimension of mind.
5: The Twilight Zone theme. It feels like maybe I am in the Twilight Zone today, as a matter of fact. But more importantly, this is a serious subject. I think there's a lot of conspiracies out there as it relates to UFOs. But today, the government did release, the U.S. government.

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3: Last year, Calgary saw a record 38 traffic fatalities. What led to these deaths? What could be done to prevent them in the future? 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

0: quick. I was wondering if he heard anything about Bob Lazar and his project of re-engineer or reverse engineering UFOs that have crashed on the planet.
1: Okay. Thanks for the call, Barry. Chris, can you answer that real quick?
2: Yeah, real quick. 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There's a lot of holes in his story, and many people don't believe him, but many people do. My argument is if they really did back engineer stuff, we probably wouldn't have used Artemis to get to the moon.
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8: Set of stats that comes out from StatsCan, they put it at 15 to 25 is what they call the youth unemployment rate in this country. 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It's almost 7% now. 6.9%. It was 6.7% last month. So heading in the wrong direction, and that's a really troubling sign.
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9: This is Global News. I'm Brendan Neufeld. It is sunny and 20 degrees at 2:30. Premier Danielle Smith says her stance on a pipeline deal with Ottawa has shifted from

0: Ottawa today. She says while she's more confident, there are still some issues to iron out, including when Alberta will adopt a $130 per ton industrial price on carbon. She's hoping they'll have something signed by the time her government submits a pipeline proposal to the Major Projects Office next month. Canada's chief public health officer says three more Canadians who've returned to the country may have had brief contact with a person infected with hantavirus on a flight. Two of them are from Alberta. That brings to six the number of Canadians told to isolate as a precaution at home. Meanwhile, there are still four Canadians on the cruise ship where the outbreak began. That vessel is set to arrive at the Canary Islands this weekend. Environment Canada Calgary weather, mainly sunny today, a high of 19, down to 8 degrees tonight. Slight chance of showers. Tomorrow, maybe some showers, a high of 18, and then a mix of sun and cloud in 22 Sunday, 18 Monday, and 23 on Tuesday. Right now, it is 20. Breaking news when it happens, our next scheduled news at 3. I'm Brenda Neufeld.
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0: there's been outbreaks of this before. We've known about this virus for 30 years. And like, this is the kind of thing where, you know, there's a big if here. There's a big if. But if everyone does their job, okay, if the UN, or sorry, the WHO does their job, if the national public health services where people are getting repatriated do their job, if the local public health teams do their job, this will be quelled sooner rather than later. Okay, that means appropriate contact tracing, appropriate mitigation efforts, appropriate care for people that are ill with this infection. I mean, if everyone does their job, there'll be, of course, there's going to be some more cases, right? It's got a long incubation period. There's people who are exposed. We're likely to see more cases, but this will be over sooner rather than later if everyone holds up their end of the bargain.
1: Okay, last question for you, Doc.
0: May I have a question for you when we're done?
1: Of course.
0: Okay.
1: Go for it. What is it?
0: Oh, I was going to wait for you to ask me one, but.
1: Oh, now we're going to play this back and forth.
0: It's the Canadian standoff.
1: Live on the Canadian standoff. Okay, so I'll ask my question. Here's what I need you to fill in the blanks for me. This weekend, someone's going to come up to me and go, "Hey, Mike, what do you think about this hantavirus? Can you believe it?" What should my response be?
0: We should be well aware that we're in an era of emerging and re-emerging infectious diseases, and we should be funding public health research and science to better predict, prevent, and detect and respond to these outbreaks.
1: Okay. So no panic. Go ahead.
0: My question.
1: Yeah, sure.
0: If I buy flowers for my wife for Mother's Day today,
1: no.
0: Is it acceptable to give them to her today, or do I have to wait for Sunday and have them hiding in the basement?
1: Now, can I give you a quick hot tip?
0: Yeah.
1: For anyone, no matter the occasion, Costco is the place to go for flowers. Are you a Costco member?
0: I'm sure I could find my card somewhere.
1: Believe me with this, and I know Costco can be a zoo. I'm telling you, a dozen roses in Costco is like $29. The flowers.
0: Does it have a Kirkland signature on it?
1: No, I wish it did. I'm a big Costco fan. No, that's a good question. I was thinking myself today driving in as well as like, how do you do that? Do you get the flowers and hide them in the garage or... So I wish I could, the only helpful hand I could give you is shop at Costco for flowers. You won't. And then call me afterwards and tell me how they, yeah.
0: Sounds good. Sounds like a player.
1: Okay. Hey, Dr. Bogosh, thank you so much. Yeah, you be well as well. I appreciate your time as always.
0: My pleasure.
1: Okay. There's Dr. Isaac Bogosh. Stay with us. Plenty more to talk about as the Ben Mulrooney Show rolls on a Friday afternoon. I'm Mike Ben Dixon, and this is the Ben Mulrooney Show on the Chorus Radio Network.
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7: This is Global News. I'm Brenda Neufeld. It is mostly sunny and 20 degrees at 3 o'clock. Premier Danielle Smith says her stance on a pipeline deal with Ottawa has shifted from if it will be signed to when, after meeting with the Prime Minister today. The two leaders met in Ottawa, and while she's more confident

0: 8 years ago to make the Impact Assessment Agency a one-stop shop for national project reviews. It would also allow Cabinet to decide whether a pipeline project is in the public interest before the review process is complete. The proposed change will undergo a 30-day consultation process. Canada's chief public health officer says the risk of spread is low following an outbreak of hantavirus on a cruise ship in the Atlantic. But Joss Reimer says the situation is serious. Six Canadians who may have been exposed on the vessel or on flights are being told to isolate at home, including two people from Alberta. None of them are showing any symptoms. Reimer says they've also been in contact with four asymptomatic Canadians still on the cruise ship.
1: And I do want to note that we know this is a challenging time for them. I can only imagine what it would be like to be a passenger on board, not knowing if you've been exposed, nor when you might be able to come home. And the Government of Canada is offering support and is working on a process for their safe return to Canada.
0: The cruise ship is expected to arrive in the Canary Islands this weekend, and Reimer says a public health official from Canada will be there to ensure public health protocols are followed. Police say the condition of a teen stabbed in Auburn Bay yesterday has improved. Officers were called to Auburn Meadows Way Southeast just before 6 p.m. for a report of a stabbing. A teen was taken to hospital in serious condition, but has since been upgraded to stable. Police say two youths are now in custody and the investigation continues. A vigil is set for tonight for two children found dead in a vehicle along 14th Street Northwest just over a week ago. The bodies of a three-year-old girl and her five-year-old brother were found in an SUV April 30th near the District 3 police station in North Haven. Their 37-year-old father has been charged with two counts of first-degree murder. The Immigrant Outreach Society has organized tonight's vigil at 6 o'clock in the 4500 block of 14th Street Northwest. Calgary Flames defenseman Zach Whitecloud is off to the World Hockey Championships in Switzerland this month. The Brandon, Manitoba native was traded to Calgary from Las Vegas in January. Canada opens the tournament May 15th against Sweden. It's 3:04.
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0: Environment Canada Calgary weather, mainly sunny today, a high of 19, down to 8 for tonight, a slight chance of some showers, and then tomorrow mainly cloudy and 18. We could see some showers. And then Sunday, a mix of sun and cloud and 22. Right now it's 20. 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Our next scheduled news at 3:30. I'm Brenda Neufeld.
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0: Yes, it is the Friday free-for-all. I think this is our fourth edition of the Friday free-for-all. That means I've been filling in for a month. I have one more week. So this is the penultimate Friday free-for-all. You don't get to use that word very often, do you? The second to last Friday free-for-all. So by now, you should know that this is your opportunity to share. Your views on things. We have the 9 a.m. free-for-all. We have the crosstalk. But those are just a chance for you to listen to our hosts talk about different topics. This is your chance to throw out something you may or may not have heard, or an opinion that you want to share. This, of course, is May 8th, which I think something fairly important back in 1945 happened.
1: This is London. The Prime Minister, the Right Honourable Winston Churchill.
2: Yesterday morning at 2:41 a.m., at General Eisenhower's headquarters, General Jodl, the representative of the German High Command, and of Grand Admiral Dönitz, the designated head of the German state, signed the act of unconditional surrender of all German land, sea, and air forces in Europe to the Allied Expeditionary Forces, and simultaneously to the Soviet High Command.
0: Yes, VE Day, the world celebrating Victoria in Europe. Wouldn't it be kind of cool if this is the day that President Trump, because he loves history, I think he wants to be a big part of history, make his mark on history. I feel like today would be a great day to say, truly, the war in Iran is over. We know that they've talked about the offensive war being over, the ceasefire supposedly still holding, but very tenuous. But that would be nice if today

0: You say, the Strait of Hormuz reopened. What? No, I'm saying, wouldn't that be great if this was the day, marking it the same day as VE Day? Let's see. So what else is on our mind? I mean, that is such encouraging news. If we're talking about encouraging news, I'm sure glad that we heard from our premier when it comes to pipelines and a pipeline deal specifically with Ottawa. Brenda, in a report, saying that it seems she has shifted from if it will be signed to when after meeting with Prime Minister Carney. And of course, today, the two leaders met in Ottawa. She says she's more confident about a deal, says there's still some issues to work out, but she's sure a solution will be found. And just this little bit of her clip I liked.
1: And I hope to have something more firm to announce very, very soon. And I hope to have something more firm to announce very, very soon.
0: Very, very soon. Wouldn't that be encouraging? So we've got positive news when it comes to an announcement for a pipeline. I've always been critical of the fact that, yeah, we still need a private company stepping forward with it. And of course, there's lots of details to be worked out. And is it going to take another 5-6 years? That would be kind of discouraging. But if the federal government, our province, the private company, if we're able to cross our T's, dot our I's, do the consultations with Native community groups, that would be very encouraging. So there's that out there. And what were the other things I want to throw out for you? We know that the big news has been the cruise ship with the hantavirus and the fact that we have had 3 Canadians return and quarantine here in Canada. Of course, there is still concern as to whether or not that hantavirus, because it's the Andes strain, the first time they've seen it pass from human to human.

serious. Apparently, Reimer says they've also been in contact with four asymptomatic Canadians still on the cruise ship. And so are you concerned about it? I mean, I'm not, mainly because, you know, I wasn't on the cruise ship. I'm nowhere near the people that were affected by it. The other note there was six Canadians who may have been exposed on the vessel or on flights are being told to isolate at home, including two people from Alberta. But at this point, no one is showing any symptoms. But yeah, I'm not concerned about hantavirus. I think we talked about this earlier in the week when we had an expert on. And the fact is, you do have to be aware of mouse droppings. I think it was one person who said they were cleaning out a barn or an attic or something and just saw so much mouse dropping. So you must have to make sure you're wearing a mask that's going to prevent any of that from getting into your lungs, because there's a big concern there. So, but the flip side of this was cruising. And Jock and I had a conversation about it earlier this week as well. So I'd love to hear from you. Does this have you rethinking your bucket list of a big cruising the Mediterranean, the Caribbean? I don't think I would be as concerned. I mean, I did say when I was chatting with Jock, I do like a smaller riverboat cruise, because I think the one we were on many years ago, there was just 60 passengers and probably 20 crew. So it was smaller. I wasn't as crazy about the big cruise ships, but has even what's been happening with this latest cruise ship and their hantavirus outbreak, does it have you second guessing booking a cruise? 403-974-8255. I'm just throwing out a few ideas. You know, this is your chance to join in. Someone says, and not to be a doubting Thomas on the pipeline, but there's so many ancillary regulations that they can use to block moving our oil to the coast. I will believe it when I see the first barrel move to the coast in a new pipeline and leave port for a foreign market. I know you don't want to be the doubting Thomas, but we also know what can happen when governments get involved. I'm not saying get rid of all regulations. I'm not saying drill, baby, drill. But there has to be a way to be able to check the boxes a lot faster than we have in the past. Let's see, Pat, are you saying I said Victoria in Europe? I think I said victory in Europe. But Pat, you listened very closely. So if you heard me say VE day and then said Victoria in Europe, victory in Europe. 403-974-8255. What is on your mind? And only because I'm in another studio, I'm just going to make sure. Tony, we don't have any calls yet. I can't hear

0: but it was chills and then sweat and then chills and then sweat.
1: Like immediately? Immediately or when you left?
0: Instantly, within the first 45 minutes, and we had to leave.
1: Wow.
0: And then we got home, and it was all night we were like that, like sweaty or chilly, and then barfing and all kinds of stuff. And then it was like the flu, only 10 times worse. And then the next day, it was kind of recovered till about 4 o'clock in the afternoon, and it was like it never happened.
1: Wow. So it just went through you that quickly.
0: The kind of cool thing about it is we found out that if you get deer mouse disease and you live, you'll never get it again for the rest of your life.
1: Some incredible antibodies.
0: I don't know how it works, but that's what we were saying, if you live. And I honestly, we thought we were going to die. Like, it was terrible. Like, we were coughing so bad, you could hardly breathe.
1: Did you say, though, that was it your brother or who lived in that house?
0: Well, it was the brother-in-law's, he was renting a farmhouse, but it had the dugout basement, so it was full of dead mice.
1: Right.
0: And all that feces and everything, and nobody cleaned it out ever.
1: Yeah.
0: And then because it was central heating and the heat from the down in that dugout was coming all the way through the floor up to the next level and then up to the upstairs through those floor vents.
1: Right.
0: That's how that whatever was in the basement was getting into the house.
1: Yeah, that's the circulation. Yeah, okay. Yeah.
0: They said they all got sick too.
1: Well, I was wondering about that. Here you go for a party or whatever, but it seems like you guys got it right away.
0: I said to him, why didn't you tell us you got sick? And he says, we didn't know what it was. We thought it was the flu, but it went away. We got sick and we got better.
1: Oh, wow.
0: And then we found out it was this hantavirus. And then when he told the landlord had to literally bag the house and have it fumigated and clean up everything in the basement. Otherwise, the health department was going to tear the building down.
1: Oh, no kidding. Hey, Dwight, thanks for being alive to share the story.
0: Yeah, it's a pleasure.
1: Oh, yeah, it's a pleasure. It's a pleasure to be alive. I love that. 403-974-8255. And I think the scarier thing with this particular strain of the hantavirus on this cruise ship, it's that Andes. And they say that's why it's so frightening, because it can be passed from human to human. And it's, well, as we've seen, 3 people die. It's very deadly. A bunch of texts coming in, 403-974-8255. Oh, Pat, thank you very much. Pat telling me that he's heading to Speedy Creek. Pat, I don't know, but if you stop in Medicine Hat, there is that great bakery, that McBride's Bakery. If you could pick me up a cinnamon bun, I would appreciate it. I'm Angela Cocott, back with the Friday Free-for-All after this.
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8: Decadent. Distinct. Discerning. All words

0: Okay, apparently she doesn't like the idea of cruising. And another cruise one here was, sorry about that. Someone was just saying, you know what, as far as when it comes to cruising, just concerned when you start to look at all the different viruses you can pick up. You know, there's the norovirus, of course, now the hantavirus. Just wouldn't like, here it is, Lisa, I don't think I would go on a cruise at this time because not just only hand virus, but the hantavirus. I know this is probably a text, voice to text. Norwalk virus, all those other things you can pick up on the ship. Yeah. I mean, it really is a floating city, but it's a floating city in a very, very confined space. And I would like to think, sure, there's the big pool areas. And I just find when you start to get into those eating areas, especially if you're one of those on one of those cruises that are 3,000 to 5,000 passengers, that is just crazy. 403-974-8255. Let's go to the phones. Gord, I think you have some thoughts on cruises.
1: Angela, yes, cruises. Most people are slobs in life, so it shouldn't change on a cruise.
0: Yeah.
1: You don't become less of a slob. You just remain as a slob. If you're in a bathroom, a public bathroom, 5 out of 10 people do not wash their hands. And 4 out of 10 don't wash their hands properly. People are slobs, number one.
0: Yes.
1: Number two, we're going to get screwed in Alberta. Danielle's putting on a good front, blah, blah, blah. Carney's flying all over the world, yet the biggest trading neighbors to our south. That's who we have to deal with, but we still haven't figured it out. He makes funds out of money that he has to borrow. We're so stupid. And the fix is in. People are in charge of this system, keep throwing kibbles at us, and we go, oh, my God, look at you. You did so great for us. We're so dumb. We're so staggeringly stupid. As a public, it's remarkable. You know, there was a guy called Ralph Klein once who used to say what he meant and meant what he said, whether you liked it or not. Nobody does that anymore. You have politicians that are going, how do we balance this budget? Oh, they're so stupid, we'll just raise their taxes. You balance the budget by getting rid of the deadwood, every level, civically. Jeremy, get rid of whack load of employees, provincially, federally, AHS, oh my God. God.
0: Hey, Gord, go back to Danielle Smith, though. I mean, she, if she's saying this, and I don't agree with everything she ever says, but, or all the things she says, but you know, she would love to have Ottawa, just like she had with Trudeau, as the whipping boy. So I'm surprised you're thinking that she is spinning a line here. There must be something that she feels, unless, now as I'm thinking out loud here, are you thinking she just wants to keep her base happy? Things are happening here. Things are happening.
1: Yeah, the bottom line is if the base is happy, we can continue. If it's not, we can't. But secondly, to what you just said there, let's pretend it doesn't work out. Then we have the whipping boy. Let's pretend it does work out. It's not going to. Because we are desperate to have red tape. You just said it. In this country, oh, you know, we got to get rid of red tape. City Hall did that three years ago. They didn't do anything. I know people that work there and say, oh, yeah. We just like to tell you that.
0: Yeah.
1: Because if you don't have red tape, you can't have meetings. And if you can't have meetings, you can't have another meeting. That's, Angela, that is the public sector in a nutshell.
0: Yeah.
1: They love to have meetings, continue to have more meetings, then we'll have another meeting to discuss what we haven't done in any of the meetings. Wow, what a great work week.
0: Hey, Gord. Yeah. Gord, this is the Friday Free For All. It's not the Gordon Angela show. But thank you so much for joining in. We have one more Friday Free For All next Friday. If you missed your opportunity this time, you can text me. I try to slip in text throughout the show. But definitely we will do the Friday Free For All next Friday as well from 3 to 3:30. I'm Angela Cocott, hosting for Connect. Not again.
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10: A listener saying, "And I notice you're not saying guest hosting anymore." I am still a guest host, and I'm still a guest host till next week. I guess because I've been doing this for 4 weeks now. I'm getting kind of tired of saying guest host, but then I don't know if I say I'm filling in for Sarah because Sarah's so busy on the morning show. So I'll mix it up. Sometimes I'm just a host. Sometimes I'm the guest host. I just don't want to outstay my welcome. After the 3:30 news, okay, be honest. If you were in a room of strangers or maybe on a bus, would you make eye contact with anyone? Would you actually say hi? Would you smile? Do you get a little nervous just hearing me say this? We're going to talk about the benefits of talking to strangers coming up after the news.

0: This is Global News. I'm Brenda Neufeld. It is mostly sunny and 21 at 3:30. Premier Daniel Smith says she's feeling more confident that a deal will be signed with Ottawa on future pipeline development and environmental regulations. Smith met with Prime Minister Mark Carney in Ottawa today and says they're closing in on an agreement on a few outstanding issues. The Premier says her government plans on submitting a West Coast pipeline route to the major projects office next month.
1: This morning I said, if a deal gets signed, and afterwards I said, when a deal gets signed. So that is an indication of my improved level of confidence after talking through some of the areas that we found that were of disagreement.
0: Smith says one of those areas is the timeline on Alberta adopting a $130 per ton industrial emissions price, but the Premier adds that it's necessary to get a pipeline approved. Canada's chief public health officer says three more Canadians may have had contact on a flight.

0: state with someone infected with hantavirus. Dr. Joss Reimer says two are from Alberta and one from Ontario. She says the three individuals are asymptomatic and have been told to isolate.
1: I want to be clear that there is no evidence that asymptomatic individuals can spread hantavirus to others. However, as illness could develop at any time, we are still recommending that these individuals stay isolated until their risk period for the appearance of infection has passed.
0: Reimer says these travelers were not on the Dutch-owned cruise ship where the outbreak was first reported. There are three other Canadians isolating at home and four Canadians still on that cruise ship. Since the outbreak of the rodent-borne virus was first reported, there have been eight confirmed cases and three of them fatal. The cruise ship is expected to arrive in the Canary Islands this weekend. The University of Alberta is still waiting to learn about the volume and type of information involved in a recent cybersecurity incident that's affecting post-secondaries around the globe. In an update on its website, the university says the breach involves learning management system Canvas in an incident that's impacted about 9,000 institutions. The U of A says data like passwords, dates of birth, government identifiers, and financial information was not exposed because it is not stored on the platform, but hackers may have accessed users' names, emails, and messages. Calgary police are concerned about a growing trend of youth crime. In the latest incident, two youths are in custody after another was stabbed on Thursday in the southeast community of Auburn Bay. The victim was sent to hospital in serious condition, but has since been upgraded to stable. Sergeant Evan Nelson says they're seeing an increase in violent crime by youth involving weapons.
2: Certainly, as a police officer, more concerned about the younger group, that 12 and up. That's certainly concerning.
0: Thursday's victim was taken to hospital in serious condition, but has since been upgraded to stable. Ottawa wants pipeline projects to be reviewed by the Canada Energy Regulator instead of the Impact Assessment Agency. The proposal would undo a move by the Liberals 8 years ago to make the Impact Assessment Agency a one-stop shop for national project reviews. It would also allow Cabinet to decide whether a pipeline project is in the public interest before the review process is complete. The proposed change will undergo a 30-day consultation process. It's 3:33.
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0: Environment Canada Calgary weather. We're looking at a slight chance of showers for tonight, a low of 8 degrees. Tomorrow, mainly cloudy and 18, slight chance of showers. And then a mix of sun and cloud and 22 on Sunday, 18 degrees on Monday. Right now, it is 20. Breaking news when it happens. Our next scheduled news at 4. I'm Brenda Neufeld.
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0: the chances. Okay, my dad never hesitated to start a conversation with a complete stranger. And if that stranger was from Saskatchewan, all the better. I might have a small part of that trait in me, but it really has to be under the right circumstances. My next guest might think that I'm actually missing out on a great opportunity. After all, a stranger is a friend you haven't met. Dr. Jillian Sandstrom, author of Once Upon a Stranger, The Science of How Small Talk Can Add Up to a Big Life. We have reached Dr. Sandstrom in York, England. Thanks so much for your time, Dr. Sandstrom.
1: My dad would very much hit it off.
0: Wait a second. So no matter the room, we could have been, I remember we were on a ferry once and it was just random people sitting on a ferry. And my dad just struck up a conversation, found out the guy was from Saskatchewan. I just, probably as a teenager, I was a little embarrassed.
1: Oh, me too. I got an email recently. My dad was traveling and someone that he met at breakfast sent me an email and said, "Hey, I met your dad at breakfast today."
0: Okay, so our fathers aside,

0: Why do you think we should go out of our way to have conversations with strangers?
1: I mean, I guess I first want to say, you know, my dad has always done this, but I didn't. I was very shy as a kid, and it sort of come to me later in life. And I started doing it, I feel almost by accident. And now that I've done it more and more, you know, and I've had hundreds and hundreds of conversations with strangers now, it's just turned into something, you know, it's really fun. I'm often learning something or getting nice recommendations. But it's also valuable, you know, like things have happened. People have given me vegetables or given me a ride or, you know, had some work things that have come about just by being friendly with people. And I also just think it's really meaningful. You know, in our society today, we just aren't noticing each other that much. And so simply making eye contact even, but smiling or having a chat is really, really meaningful act of kindness for someone else.
0: You said it came to you kind of by accident. Do you remember the first encounter and you said, maybe this isn't so bad?
1: I absolutely do. Yeah, I was on the subway in Toronto. I was studying there at the time. And this woman was sitting on the train across from me, and she had this beautiful-looking cupcake in this clear plastic container. And I really wanted to know where she got the cupcake. And so I asked her, and I thought that would be it, you know. But we kept talking, and somehow by the end of the conversation, she taught me that people can ride ostriches. And, like, how does a conversation go from cupcakes to ostriches? I don't know, but that's the beauty of it, right? And so after that, I thought that was definitely the most fun I've ever had on the subway. And it made me think, you know, what else could happen? And so, you know, I was still shy at the time, so I was looking for the right opportunities. But I think over time, like with practice, I've learned to create more opportunities and spot more openings, and it's become easier and easier.
0: It's funny. My daughter lives in Toronto, and when we're on the subway, she says, "Mom, don't get eye contact with anyone." She doesn't even like it when I wave as I cross walk across the crosswalk just to make sure the driver sees me. And she goes, "You don't have to do that." So anyway, we could have a whole other conversation there. But I know right now I probably have listeners getting nervous just thinking about talking to a stranger. This isn't an easy task, Jillian.
1: It's not, but it also doesn't have to be a big scary thing. And I think, you know, so I definitely used to be incredibly shy. I tell a story in my book about how when I was in my 20s, I was traveling for work, and they made an announcement on the plane asking passenger Sandstrom to identify herself. And I was too scared to push the button. And then I arrived at my destination, and sure enough, I had no luggage. So I had to go to my business meeting in a, you know, souvenir t-shirt. So I just want to put that out there to say, you know, I was like that too. And now I'm, you know, I'm still an introvert, but I really enjoy talking to strangers. So I think it's something that, you know, we all think that we're worse than we actually are. And it's something that we absolutely can get better at over time. You can take baby steps and work your way up.
0: I think we're also very judgy because we see someone and we have already written it off, or we know their story, as opposed to just smiling and saying hello. I remember it was just a couple of weeks ago, I said to a woman, "Oh, you've got a lovely dress." And she goes, "That's so nice of you." And it was just a nice dress. It didn't lead to a further conversation, but I would like to think that she went home and said, "I can't believe some total stranger said I had a nice dress."
1: Yeah, I think we sort of build up this whole picture of all the awful things that could happen. You know, what if they're offended? What if I say the wrong thing? What if, you know, it's boring? What if they don't want to talk to me? And, you know, all the research that I've done is, you know, it shows that we worry a lot about so many different things. But when we actually talk to a stranger, those things almost never happen. And so rejection in particular, you know, I ran a study where people had more than 1,300 conversations and they got rejected about 13% of the time. So it just doesn't happen all that often. And even when it does happen, it doesn't feel as bad or for as long as we think it will. So we're really just kind of stuck in our heads.
0: You mentioned baby steps. Give my listeners some baby steps that they might just think of the next time they're in a situation where they might want to talk to a stranger or just interact with a stranger.
1: Yeah, I think to work your way up. I mean, for me, the first thing was I had to train myself to not drop my eyes to the sidewalk every time I, you know, made eye contact with someone. You know, I made that polite eye contact and then I dropped my eyes immediately. So I had to train myself not to do that. And then

0: And, you know, you can start by just smiling at someone. You can say just hello and keep walking. And you can sort of start imagining in your head what you might be able to say to start a conversation, like just practice, you know, coming up with conversation starters. And then eventually you got to just be brave and go for it and just say hello.
1: Thank goodness in Canada we have the weather to talk about, because that's always a great conversation starter. Now, Jillian, we can't blame technology, because someone could say, oh, we have our phones, we're always stuck in our phones. But years ago, we could bury our head in a book or a newspaper just to avoid getting contact with a stranger. So as much as it's easier now with a phone to avoid contact, it's not just technology. It's you and not you, but me and other people who are just reluctant to do this.
0: Technology may be more broadly than what you're saying, and just sort of how we've designed our cities and the way we live our life. Like when I was a kid, you had to go to the bank, and I don't remember the last time I've stepped foot in a bank. You know, there's so many more things that we do online. Here at least when you get on the bus, you just tap on, you don't have to talk, you know, like there's so many ways that we don't have to talk to people anymore. The automated checkouts at the grocery store, and the phones, you know, we can easily avoid talking to people. So I think we have to choose it now. Like, I think we have to be a bit more deliberate. I think there's still plenty of opportunities, but we have to make a choice to actually use them.
1: Jillian, what a great reminder. And just the idea that someone takes a small step of making eye contact, smiling at someone, I think it's a great place to start. Thanks so much for your time.
0: Thank you for having me.
1: Oh, just started to lose the line. Dr. Jillian Sandstrom, author of Once Upon a Stranger, The Science of How Small Talk Can Add Up to a Big Life. And I love the texts that are coming in. So many of you are saying, yeah, I talk to lots of strangers. Rob says, I love talking with strangers because I meet lovely people absolutely everywhere I go. Most people in this world are amazing. There are very few bad apples. I'm not as friendly as my uncle, who can hardly get out of Safeway without my aunt dragging him out, but I do enjoy saying hello to those who look open to it. A bunch of texts coming in, so that is so encouraging. Let me see. I wanted another one here. I'm 67 years old. I love to go to Mexico. I live in a small village of 1,200 people. Let's see. When I was younger, we always said good morning, wave, hello, smiled, where I live. It's refreshing because it's like when I was young. So I guess where he is in Mexico, you smile at people. As you walk by, you say good morning, good afternoon, good evening. And when you leave a restaurant, you say to people who are still there, enjoy your meal. I think it's sad we've lost that in Canada. And I don't want to do broad strokes because I think there still are a lot of people who say hi. I find the older I get, probably the less concerned I am with, as Jillian talked about, rejection. You know, what the heck, hi. As I mentioned with Jillian, I did see someone who was a lovely dress. Jim, Tesla Jim says, if I said that to a woman, I'd probably be arrested, or I'd expect to be arrested. Well, you know, you have to also judge the situation. I mean, I'm a woman to a woman. I think that is the highest compliment when a woman says, oh, you look lovely, because men might not realize is we dress for other women. We worry about our hair for other women. Probably because ultimately women are a little more judgy. But I'm sure Jim, if it was the right situation, and maybe it was someone you see at the coffee shop all the time and you just said, hey, what a nice outfit. I like that dress. You know, there are ways of doing it without thinking you're going to be arrested. This is a good one from Gord. Trying to find employees these days that don't have hang-ups about opening up conversations with people seems to be one of our largest challenges. And I think Jillian touched on that with technology. You know, I said we can bury our head in a phone just as easily as we can bury our head in a book. But the fact is, younger generations have grown up being distracted by a phone, not making eye contact, and then they become awkward when they actually have to engage with someone. And this goes back to our conversation yesterday when people suddenly got stuck on rotary phones, if there was one thing we could kind of bring back, because we actually talked on the phone and kids don't do that anymore. So you know what? I think as a parent or as a grandparent, you are the best model for a younger generation. So you see someone in the grocery store saying, hey, great day.

0: out there. Hope you're having a good day. So, you know what? Every situation's different. What time is it? Oh my gosh, I almost forgot to say the code word for today. It's our Le Petit Chef at the Element Hotel contest. Yes, this is the last day word. How does this work again? Monday to Friday, every day you listen at specific times during the day, you hear the same code word. And then come Friday, you have collected all those code words and you are going to go to qrcalgary.com/contests. Enter those code words. You can enter right up until 6 o'clock Sunday. And then on the Monday, they will announce one lucky winner. It's a family pack of four to go to this kind of interactive experience in dining. And this is our first week. We will be giving away five of these family packs. Okay, Ange, get to the code word. Dine. Dine. I always wanted to be one of those game show announcers where you just got to say, the word is dine. It's 3:47.
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1: I guess I shouldn't be surprised that talk radio listeners like to talk to strangers. They're talking to me all the time. This is a good one, though. Dwight managed to combine a couple of topics, cruising and talking to strangers. Angela, I met an older woman who lived on cruise ships. She told me it costs about half of a retirement home. And when she is on a cruise, she's already booking the next one. Imagine that. Now, here's my only concern. Dwight's talking to an older woman. I hope no

0: Norovirus, hantavirus. You'd hate to wipe out the people who are on the cruise ships to save money in the retirement home.
1: Listen, the one correction I've got to make, Angela, is when you're talking to somebody on the text line, that's not an extrovert, that's an introvert. The same people that, you know, really talk trash on the text line, they will call you and they'll be, you know, they'll be so nervous and they won't say anything controversial. And, you know, so, you can hide behind a text line. It's totally different if you have to come on the air and talk to Angela Cocott.
0: Yes, that's right.
1: How did Friday Free For All go?
0: The Friday Free For All? You know, I think the reason we stopped doing it was I can't say Friday Free For All really fast. The FFFN, it went fine. Everyone well behaved. So, are you
1: talking
0: to strangers?
1: I'm an extrovert. I can talk to anybody.
0: Yeah.
1: And I have no problem talking to anybody. But it's got to be on my terms. I got to feel the energy, feel the power. Mm-hmm. And if I feel like I want to talk to somebody, I'll go talk to somebody. But if I'm not feeling it, then I just play dumb and
0: you look at your phone.
1: Exactly right.
0: Contact,
1: but in most cases I am an extrovert and I'll go. So here's the story. In January, and I told this story to Connect listeners, I was depressed, very, very depressed, because after seeing the same hairstylist for 40 years, Sonia and I grew up together in Calgary. You know, Sonia started as an apprentice and then she went to the full-fledged hairdresser, whatever it is.
0: Salon.
1: Yeah, so she became a full-time stylist. Yeah. And then we went from salon to salon. And I followed Sonia like a lost puppy. Everywhere Sonia would go, I would go. Then she ended up going to her home in Sinalta. And she was, you know, doing hair out of her home. So for 40 years, I've been seeing Sonia.
0: Yes.
1: And then in January, she said she was retiring. And no longer taking clients. And Jock was...
0: Right through the heart.
1: So today, and of course, back if you remember in January, Sarah Crosby was still doing the afternoon show. I was saying, I don't know what to do because, you know, there's lots of different stylists out there. There's lots of different, you know, barber shops. You know, I'm older now. Do I do a barber? Do I do a stylist? What do I do? So I took the faith of leap today. A leap of faith, I guess, is the better way to put it. I took the leap of faith today and I booked an appointment at the Marta Loop Barbershop.
0: Okay.
1: And I booked with Nicole. And so here's talking to strangers because, you know, this was something new for me.
0: Yeah.
1: Something new for Nicole too, from that standpoint.
0: You're pretty good about talking to strangers.
1: Yeah, exactly right. Yep. So anyway, I had a very nice experience with Nicole, and Nicole was great. And the barbershop experience, you know, I never got the hot shave or anything like that. So it wasn't Sonia. It was, you know, as I told Nicole when I was leaving, I said, I may not make it 40 years with you, Nicole, because I'll be dead in 40 years.
0: I was going to say, I think if you can count on 20.
1: Yeah.
0: But when you walked in the studio right away, I spotted the hairdo.
1: You saw the hairdo.
0: Yeah.
1: So
0: are you happy with it and you will see Nicole again?
1: I will go back to the Marta Loop. You know, and a lot of people, you know, who live in the hood, which is my hood in Garrison Woods in Marta Loop, they basically say, you got to try the Marta Loop Barbershop.
0: Yeah.
1: So I'll give them a quick shout out. And you know what? They're big hockey fans. A lot of the Flames players go there. So it was okay. Yeah.
0: Okay, good.
1: Does your husband do a barber or does he do a stylist?
0: He does a barber. He has a barber shop, but it is almost like a stylist. He has a pole. Maybe he just inherited that pole from the last person who owned it, but he loves his stylist, and the guy's always busy. You got to squeeze him in. So.
1: Okay. Well, anyway, I was talking to a stranger today, Nicole, my new stylist.
0: And look at
1: new barber.
0: The benefits of talking to a stranger.
1: Exactly. So I found out all about Nicole, and she found out all about me. And
0: then you'll start stalking her as well, following her everywhere.
1: It's a nice, new, happy relationship, I hope. Hey, quickly on the sports scene. The Calgary Stampeders did wrap up rookie camp today. Tomorrow, they've got the junior Stamps camp, so the rookies are going to be back on the field, but helping all the kids. The veterans will be doing their medicals and testing tomorrow. We did find out today, though, that Flo Orimolade, torn ACL last year, Reggie Bagleton, broken leg, had surgery, had pins. They're not going to participate in main camp starting on Sunday. They're going to start sort of on the injured inactive list. So that doesn't surprise anybody. Those were two very serious injuries.
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3: 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You might agree with me other times. Whatever it is, at the end of the day, my goal is to entertain and to inform.

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10: Some great texts coming in about talking with strangers. I like this one from Donna. I find people are fascinating. They always have a story to tell. Hubby says I have that kind of face because if somebody has a question or needs directions or wants to chat, they always come to me. When my kids were younger, they would go, oh, there goes again. There she goes again, talking to some stranger. I think that's a very nice thing for your kids to be saying. You know, deep down, they're kind of proud of their mom. And this is a combination of Jock's hairdressing hairstylist story and talking to strangers. Dave says, I never get my hair cut at the same place twice. That way I get to meet new people every 2 or 3 months when I get my hair cut. Coming up after the 4 o'clock news, what's happening with the electric vehicle automotive sector in our country? We'll tackle that after the news.
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12: This is Global News. I'm Russell Skeet. It's partly cloudy and 21 degrees at 4 o'clock. The Premier says she and Prime Minister Mark Carney have made significant progress toward their energy goals. Danielle Smith held a news conference following their meeting in Ottawa today, saying they're closer to an agreement on a West Coast pipeline and carbon pricing.
13: There's, of course, still some work that needs to be done to get to the finish line and to ensure the interests of Albertans and our industries are properly protected. But I am now much more confident that this will be completed well before Alberta's West Coast pipeline submission to the Major Projects Office next month.
12: Smith says the big issue has been agreeing on the carbon price and how quickly Alberta can get there, but she says they had a meeting of the minds today and hope to have something firm to announce soon. Coming up, Calgary police say they're concerned about the increase in youth crime they're seeing, but first, QR Calgary Time Saver Traffic.
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15: On Glenmore Trail, we've got a collision westbound just west of 14th Street Southwest. Emergency crews are on scene blocking off your right lane. Sneak

0: 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For QR Calgary Time Saver Traffic, I'm Phil Jensen.
1: One teen is in hospital while two youths are in police custody following a presumed stabbing in the city's southeast yesterday. Calgary police responded to a call in Auburn Bay shortly before 6 last night. Locals reported a group of youths involved in the incident. Police say the number of youths-related violent crime is on the rise, up 16% in 2025. Sergeant Evan Nelson says some are as young as 12.
2: Certainly, as a police officer, more concerned about the younger group, that 12 and up. That's certainly concerning.
1: The victim was taken to hospital in serious condition, but has been upgraded to stable. The investigation continues. Ottawa wants pipeline projects to be reviewed by the Canada Energy Regulator instead of the Impact Assessment Agency of Canada. The proposal would undo a move by the Liberals 8 years ago to make the Impact Assessment Agency a one-stop shop for national project reviews. It would also allow Cabinet to decide whether a pipeline project is in the public interest before the review process is completed. The proposed change will undergo a 30-day consultation process. Canada's chief public health officer says 3 more Canadians who've returned to the country may have had brief contact with a person infected with hantavirus on a flight, 2 of them from Alberta. That brings to 6 the number of Canadians told to isolate at home as a precaution, even though they have no symptoms. Meanwhile, there are still 4 Canadians on a cruise ship where the outbreak began. That vessel set to arrive in the Canary Islands this weekend. Dr. Josh Reimer says the risk of spread is low, but the precautions are necessary. The University of Alberta is still waiting to learn the volume and types of information involved in a recent cybersecurity incident. In an update on its website, the university says the breach involves Learning Management System Canvas in an incident that has impacted about 9,000 institutions globally. The system manages student coursework, grades, and other education materials, with U of A Canvas users being advised not to attempt to access the platform until further notice. The U of A says data such as passwords, dates of birth, government identifiers, and financial information is not stored in the platform and will not have been exposed. Instructure, the company that owns Canvas, says hackers may have accessed users' names, emails, and messages within the platform. Executives at Calgary-based South Bow say customers have been clamoring to ship more oil on the southern leg of its pipeline network. COO Richard Pryor says recent geopolitical turmoil has driven an increase in demand for more oil exports, including via the U.S. Gulf Coast. South Bow operates the Keystone system that runs from eastern Alberta to refineries in the Midwest and the Texas coast. Pryor says the Gulf Coast leg of Keystone can move more than 800,000 barrels a day, but there is limited ability to grow capacity much further beyond that. The company is in the midst of weighing bids for a potential new project called Prairie Connector, which would ship oil sands crude to the Canada-U.S. border and into the U.S. destinations. Prairie Connector could use dormant pipe that had been meant for the defunct Keystone XL expansion project, which was scuttled by former President Joe Biden. It's 4:05.
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1: Environment Canada Calgary weather, increasing clouds, a chance of showers, down to 10 tonight, mainly cloudy and 18 tomorrow, increasing clouds and 24 on Sunday. It's 21 degrees. Breaking news when it happens. Our next scheduled news at 4:30. I'm Russell Skeet.
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1: I love the stranger texts. That sounds funny, doesn't it? If you just tuned in, what the heck is she talking about, stranger texts? Not to say the texts are never strange, but I'm not focusing on stranger texts. I'm talking about the interview we had when it comes to the benefits of having conversations or even little short hellos with strangers. Brian says, I talk to strangers all the time. Just spoke to the flower lady at Costco, said, you are a busy lady today, resulted in a couple minutes conversation. And of course she should be a busy lady because everyone should be ordering their flowers for Mother's Day.

0: on Sunday. Except don't order them for me. I am the most difficult mother to buy for. I'm not crazy about jewelry. Flowers don't last very long. I don't like chocolate. It's all about spending time. And coming up before 5 o'clock, I have the perfect Mother's Day event that I would love someone to take me to. It is 7 minutes past 4 o'clock. When it comes to electric vehicle, EV production in our country, another one bit the dust. Honda reportedly shelving plans to build a $15 billion electric vehicle complex in Elliston, Ontario, joining a long list of manufacturers who have either paused production, scrapped it altogether. What does it mean for the future of electric vehicle production in our country? Christopher Warswick, Professor, Department of Economics at Carleton University. Professor Warswick, thanks so much for your time.
1: Well, thanks for having me.
0: Can you just bring me up to date? I'm starting to lose track. A number of years ago, we had all these announcements, Stellantis, these places were coming for either EV production lines, battery production. And then in the last year or so, it just seems I hear more announcements of manufacturers saying, we put a pause on it, we've canceled it. Where are we when we're talking about EV production in our country?
1: Yeah, certainly things have changed very rapidly. I think under the Biden administration in the U.S., there was a big push towards electric vehicles. And certainly, you know, they created strong incentives for EV production in the U.S. And in response, you know, Prime Minister Trudeau did the same thing in Canada, arguably much larger scale per capita. And I think what's happened is the incentives in the U.S. have dried up under President Trump. They're just not there, and the demand has dropped. And so I think for the companies are seeing the demand in the marketplace not being there anymore. And plus, there's all this uncertainty about whether USMCA will continue. And I think that's hurting investment in Canada in general.
0: So that's the U.S. and Canada. But in the meantime, I mean, yesterday we were talking about China and its push for EVs, Europe. So what's happening around us then globally?
1: Well, I think there's still demand for EVs. I still think that's the future of a lot of automobile production. But I think, you know, the focus on climate change has not been the same as it was a few years ago around the world. I think, you know, with the war in Ukraine, the situation in Iran, the uncertainty from the Trump administration, I think people have moved on to other issues. So, you know, I think the Prime Minister Carney's deal with the Chinese government to allow a certain number of Chinese EVs into Canada was not a bad idea. I think it sends a message to the U.S. that, you know, if we're not going to jointly produce these automobiles, we could just buy them from other countries, which is something I've argued for in the past. I mean, Australia made a decision 15, 20 years ago to phase out their domestic production of automobiles. That's an option for Canada if the Americans aren't prepared to build automobiles with us.
0: When we look at these announcements of, and when was it, General Motors canceling its BrightDrop electric delivery, Ford pivoting its Oakville, you know, so all these announcements, underneath all those announcements are jobs. And so is that the bigger concern, that as a country we have to, and in Ontario, do more to prop up this sector? Or what happens when all these changes happen with electric vehicles?
1: It's a great question. I mean, I've argued that we should be careful about propping up this sector. Mm. It's not as big as it used to be. So, for example, I think oil and gas comes in around 9-10% of Canadian GDP. The auto sector is probably coming in less than 1%. It used to be a much bigger part of the Canadian economy. And we were talking about massive subsidies to get these plants. So if there's a way to, you know, if that's what we need to do to have these jobs, it's probably not a good investment on Canada's part. I mean, there are, you know, for the skilled workers who would lose jobs, I would feel very sympathetic to their situation. But we do have labor shortages and skilled jobs across the country in different sectors. And I suspect they would be absorbed into other jobs. That would be my expectation as a labor economist.
0: My guest this afternoon, Christopher Warswick, professor, Department of Economics at Carleton University, and we were just talking about the state of electric vehicle sector.

0: in this country. So we're into our second month of the Iran-U.S.-Israel conflict, and we all know how it's impacted consumers in the pocketbook at the gas pump. Would it be something like this that would at least have either as consumers trying to find electric vehicle options or government saying, wait, maybe we do have to shift away? And however it looks, as you said, with the Carney government allowing so many Chinese electric vehicles into the country. But is this the time that we start saying this is why we can't be so dependent on our combustion engines?
1: I think at an individual level, people are doing that. I think consumers do respond to price signals. So, you know, if the price of oil and gasoline stay high, I'm sure people who are kind of debating whether to get a traditional internal combustion engine vehicle versus an EV are going to be pushed towards the EV. And that's at the consumer level. Whether the governments really need to get involved, I'm not so sure. You know, I think the auto sector in Canada kind of makes sense in the context of joint production with the U.S. And if the Americans aren't reliable, at least in that particular aspect of our relationship, I would be very cautious about pouring a lot of subsidies in to support this industry. It sounds harsh, and I'm sympathetic to the workers, but there's lots of other sectors we're not supporting in that way.
0: So do we just have to see how the USMCA deal plays out? I mean, governments come and go in the States. As we saw, yeah. Biden had one policy and then Trump threw that out the window. Who knows what's going to follow after Trump? So do we just wait to see in the short term what comes out of the trade deal?
1: That's probably what we're looking at. I mean, I think, you know, for all of President Trump's threats, he kept sort of promising things and then stepping back, and whatever he did seemed to exempt anything that was covered by the USMCA trade agreement. The exception is the industry-specific tariffs on steel and aluminum. I think that's hurting the auto sector in general in Canada. But, you know, until USMCA completely unravels, I think we're probably in a bit of a wait-and-see mode. Hopefully the Carney government get some clarity, on this, but I think we may have to wait until President Trump's not in office anymore, unfortunately.
0: Well, interesting times ahead for sure. Professor Warswick, thanks so much for your time.
1: My pleasure. Thanks for having me.
0: Christopher Warswick, Professor, Department of Economics at Carleton University. What are your thoughts when it comes to electric vehicles? I mean, I would be interested in an electric vehicle, but it's still too expensive. What will we see when, is it 49,000 Chinese EVs will be allowed into the country? And then over a period of time, that number continues to grow. I thought the professor had a pretty profound thought when he said that we can't keep propping up a sector. And when you look at the oil and gas energy industry, what, 9 to 10% of Canada's production, auto would be more like 1%. So it's a smaller percentage for sure. I know it's jobs and it's votes in Ontario, but would love to hear your thoughts on that one. 403-974-8255. Speaking of vehicles, let's see how that drive home is going. Truman, time saver traffic.
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3: On Glenmore Trail, there's a collision westbound by the 14th Street Southwest overpass. Your right lane is blocked right as you come around the bend. There is a person holding a slow sign there. Westbound Glenmore is seeing heavy delays from 18th Street Southeast. Could be 25 to 30 minutes to get through all that. On Memorial Drive, there is a stall southbound on the exit ramp to southbound Deerfoot. Your left lane is blocked off. Going to take a couple of extra minutes. And in the Northeast, there's a collision southbound on Métis Trail before Country Hills Boulevard. A tow truck's on scene and your left lane is narrowed. 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
1: Yes, it is Mother's Day on Sunday. Make sure you do something special. Len said, Angela, this is the first Mother's Day without my mom. She passed away last July. Note to all, reach out to mom this weekend. Even if you may be estranged, all she wants is to hear from you. And then I said to Len, great, you got me crying now. I can't read these kind of texts on the air. That's lovely, though.
2: I know.
3: You know, it is tough because you and I were just talking off the air. My mother is in a memory care unit in Summerland, so... You know, would I love to zip out and see her? Would I love to give her a call? She, can't even take a call at this this point. So it is kind of tough.
1: Yeah. Hey, and here's that debate, because there was a time someone would say, husbands don't have to get their wives anything. You're not my mother. And I quashed that argument many years ago. I don't think Grant even raised it, because he automatically said, wait, you are the mother of my children.
3: Right?
1: I think I should celebrate you, do something special. But I think my old father might have been in that camp every now and then.
4: Well, I don't know. Why did I get anything? She's not my mother.
1: I think the best he'd get her is Turtles chocolates, and she had false teeth, and she couldn't eat Turtles chocolates, but Dad loved Turtles chocolates. You know, he would pull out her gentle snake.
3: Selfish. But that's good. I like that. That's my kind of dad. I like that.
1: Right.
3: Yeah, no, you know what? Mother's Day is a big one, you know?
1: Yes.
3: Brunch. I took Sherry and my daughter out to brunch last year.
1: Yeah.
3: And so that was nice. My wife's not in town this weekend, so I guess I get
1: so
3: off,
1: you're
3: the hook.
1: Off the hook.
3: It's good.
1: Well, we'll remember that come Father's Day.
3: That's exactly right. Hey, I understand you have found the solution to our ER problems here in Alberta.
1: Yeah. Well, let's just take a page from Montreal.
3: Okay.
1: Because during the first round against Tampa Bay, emergency rooms in Montreal saw a big dip in visits.
3: So all we need is the Flames to make
1: the
3: playoffs.
1: Well, I'll even take the Oilers winning. I mean, I'm sure then Edmonton, their ERs would have hardly any people coming. So can you imagine, you've got some terrible virus, but you've got to see how the game is going to end.
3: Yeah.
1: I'm not going to ER until I know if my particular team won. That's
3: crazy. I got a broken leg, but I'm not going to ER because my team is playing. So the Flames just have to make the playoffs, and we will solve the ER problems here in Alberta.
1: Until then, we have long waits.
3: That is amazing, though, eh? When you think about it.
1: They said they see a significant dip in the number. So Montreal's into the second round.
3: Yes, they are.
1: Is this the second game tonight?
3: They play tonight. They're down one game to none. So, yes, big game against Buffalo tonight.
1: Okay.
3: So ER visits will be down tonight in Montreal, even though the game is in Buffalo.
1: Yeah, okay, well that's...
3: I find that intriguing though, eh? Because sure enough, you watch on TV and of course the arena's packed, you know, every single bar is packed, you have the viewing parties happening, you know, at their arenas, and people are just having fun, they're not thinking about
1: anything else.
3: Yeah. Exactly.
1: Well, and yes, would it be great if the Flames, how many more years do they

0: have to rebuild? I feel like we've talked about rebuilding for a
1: couple.
0: Yeah,
1: it's been tough, you know, 4 straight years out of the playoffs. And look at the Anaheim Ducks. What, they were 8 years out of the playoffs, and now they're a good young team. So is it going to be 2 more? Is it going to be 3 more? The Flames are hoping not quite that long, but they move into their new building. But it is kind of tough when your team is not in the playoffs, because it does suck. It really does. Because you know what? We take such pride in our sports teams.
0: Yes, you do.
1: And then all of a sudden your team is not part of it. And I love the first round of the playoffs and your team's not in it. You just don't have that same passion because, you know, hockey really is a regional sport. You
0: Will
1: love
0: you
1: the Flames
0: watching
1: or you hate
0: it?
1: The
0: Will you stop watching?
1: Well, I must admit I watched so much hockey in the first round because I love the first round.
0: Yep.
1: I haven't watched as much in the second round. And maybe I'll watch a little more in the third round. And then the Stanley Cup final, I'm all in again.
0: Right. Once you know the final. Mm-hmm. Because even last night, we always watch Survivor a day late and a dollar short, whatever that saying is. And so then after we watched, I said, oh, isn't there hockey you want to watch? He goes, no, there's nothing I really want to watch. So he was waiting for tonight.
1: Right. With Montreal, because it's the Canadian team that is in it. And of course, you've also got the Ducks and Vegas playing game 2 tonight as well. Sort of, that's game 3 for that series, because that series is tied up at 1 apiece.
0: Do you watch Survivor by any chance?
1: Probably I do not.
0: Okay,
1: but how long has that been around? Like,
0: oh my gosh.
1: Well, 1,000 years?
0: This is the 50th season, so I think you divide it by 2 at least 25 years.
1: Yeah.
0: Ever since that writer's strike in Hollywood. But a listener yesterday, who was it? They're such regular texters. Can't remember if it was Pat or not, and he just said, I can't stand Survivor anymore. I'll talk about it later. So we were texting back and forth. I said, don't spoil it for me. Was it a particular episode? He goes, no. It has been $1 million ever since the beginning.
1: Right.
0: Like, do you know how much money CBS makes off Survivor? It's probably their flagship show. Mm-hmm. Ooh, say that fast, flagship show. and they still are just $1 million in prize money. And I think it was, again, if I'm giving credit to Pat when I shouldn't, he says you can't even buy a house in the U.S. for $1 million, especially when they take the tax off it. Can they not? And so this year, Mr. Beast, I have no idea who it is, but people do know he's a fairly big...
1: Yes, social media dude.
0: Yeah. He had this challenge, and he threw in an extra $1 million. So for the first time ever, Survivor is $2 million. But it took a celebrity fan to cough up the bucks.
1: Well, it's kind of like, and I'm not a big Price is Right guy, but when I'm working out, I sometimes watch Price is Right. And then I see Howie Mandel has Price is Right tonight. And the prizes are like way bigger than the afternoon show. So they've actually stepped up their game with some more money in the evening one. So
0: for a long time, there was Drew Carey as the new Price is Right.
1: I think he's still doing it.
0: He still does it. Yes. But Howie Mandel does the evening Price is Right?
1: Yeah, the Price is Right tonight.
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7: All right, we are talking about the benefit of talking to strangers. You know, the best place that you can talk to strangers is a coffee shop. Coming up after the 4:30 news, how volcanic eruptions help students understand espresso making, or wait, is it the other way around?

0: This is Global News. I'm Russell Skeet. Hits mainly cloudy and 20 degrees at 4:30. Premier Danielle Smith says her stance on a pipeline deal with Ottawa has shifted from if it will be signed to when, after meeting with Prime Minister Mark Carney. The two leaders met in Ottawa, and while she's more confident about a deal, Smith says there's still some issues to work out, but she's sure a solution will be found. This includes when Alberta will adopt a $130 a ton industrial price on carbon.
1: And the question was, how quickly do we get there in the environment that we're in? Now, that's always been really at the heart of the discussions. And so I think we had a meeting of the minds today on a few of the outstanding issues. And I hope to have something more firm to announce very, very soon.
0: Smith says her government plans on submitting a West Coast pipeline proposal to the Major Projects Office next month and is considering five potential routes. Coming up, a stabbing yesterday has residents concerned, but first, QR Calgary Time Saver Traffic.
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3: On Glenmore Trail, there was a collision westbound by the 14th Street Southwest overpass. It has recently cleared, but westbound Glenmore is still seeing some steady stop and go from 18th Street Southeast. Probably going to take upwards of 20 minutes to get through. Heritage Drive, we've got a collision westbound before 14th Street Southwest. That's got at least a 5-minute slowdown from Elbow Drive. And in the Northeast, there's a collision southbound on Métis Trail before Country Hills Boulevard. Mostly off to the left shoulder. Just keep your eyes open for crews. 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For QR Calgary Time Saver Traffic, I'm Phil Jensen.
0: A Calgary mom and her young kids are shaken up after witnessing a teen being assaulted by a group of youths on Thursday.
4: For five or six kids to jump one kid with bear spray, they had bricks, they had shoes, and they were just beating on him. It was crazy.
0: Rima Smitty was in the front yard with her kids in Auburn Bay late yesterday afternoon when she saw a group of attackers starting beating a teen. She called 911 and yelled at the masked kids who ran toward her before taking off.
4: I not screamed at them immediately. I don't know how much longer they would have gone or what they would have done, but the second they saw and heard me is when they took off.
0: The victim was taken to hospital in serious condition with stab wounds but has been upgraded to stable. Two youths have been arrested. Calgary police say violent youth crime increased by 16% in 2025, with some offenders as young as 12. Canada's chief public health officer says three more Canadians, including two from Alberta, who have returned to the country, may have had brief contact with a person infected with hantavirus on a flight. Dr. Josh Reimer says the risk of spread is low, but precautions are necessary.
5: The overall risk to the general population in connection with this outbreak of the Andes hantavirus is low. Onward spread within Canada is not expected, even if an infected individual were to arrive here. However, given the rarity of this virus, it is important that we take a precautionary approach to ensure that Canadians are protected.
0: Meanwhile, there are still four Canadians on the cruise ship where the hantavirus outbreak began. Foreign Affairs Minister Anita Anand says one consular officer is now in the Canary Islands where the ship is expected to arrive on the weekend. The federal government is handing Canada Post another $673 million to keep the Postal Service afloat this year. A cabinet order authorizes the funding so the Crown Corporation can pay its bills through next March. Ottawa injected more than $1 billion into the Postal Service last year, followed by another $1 billion in loans when the initial amount proved too small. Carleton University business professor Ian Lee says the Postal Service will likely need hundreds of millions more to make it through the year. Pope Leo, the first American pope, is marking the first anniversary of his election as pontiff. Reporter James Longman has more.
6: The election of the first American pope shocked the world on this day last year. He's been out and about on his Pope-mobile greeting crowds in Pompeii. Now, he may have struck a more understated tone than his predecessor over the last year, but he has flexed his authority with a powerful message of peace.
0: In his homily, Leo entrusted his pontificate to the Virgin Mary and prayed for peace. He emphasized the need for mercy and enlightenment for leaders. Leo's visit to Pompeii is part of a series of trips across Italy. Well, the Pentagon has begun releasing files on UFOs, tapping into public curiosity about unidentified phenomena. The files feature intriguing sightings, such as a bright object making 90-degree turns over Kazakhstan and Buzz Aldrin observing a light source during Apollo 11. The release aims to promote transparency, though experts warn these videos could be misinterpreted. Some members of Congress are pushing for further disclosure, while the Pentagon's

0: recent report found no evidence of alien technology. U.S. President Donald Trump says in a Truth Social post today, the release of the files allows people to decide for themselves, quote, what the hell is going on? It's 4:35.
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0: Environment Canada, Calgary weather. Increase in clouds. A chance of showers down to 10 tonight. And the cloudy and 18 tomorrow. Increase in clouds 24 on Sunday. Sunshine 19 sunny. Monday sunny and 24 on Tuesday. It's 20 degrees. Breaking news when it happens. Our next scheduled news at 5. I'm Russell Skeet.
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4: Getting a kick out of the stories of talking to strangers. Rhonda says, funny story. I was in Minneapolis, St. Paul, waiting in a line to get on an airplane. And the security guy pulled me aside from the lineup, started searching through my bags. And I asked him, why'd you pick me out of everybody else? There's a big lineup. You selected me. He said, because you're too friendly. You're talking to too many people. That's a sign of nervousness. So he finished searching through my bag. Of course, everything was fine. I just told him, I'm not too friendly. I'm Canadian. Basil Carmelli, Popwitch Carmelli Advisory Group, CIBC Wood Gundy, joining us with today's business news. Good afternoon, Faisal.
6: Good afternoon, Ange.
4: Okay, how did we end this week on the markets?
6: Yeah, up 221 points on the TSX to 34,077. Dow Jones was up 12 points to 49,609. Oil was up 61 cents to 95.42 a barrel. And the Canadian dollar down 7 basis points right now, 73.10.
4: Anything in particular driving those numbers?
6: Yeah, we saw a big jump up in gold materials. That pushed the TSX positive for the day. And for the week, it was up about 0.5%. A big difference between the Dow Jones and the S&P 500. Dow Jones up 0.2% for the week. S&P 500 at a record up 2.3% for the week.
4: All right. I know the big story of the day were jobless numbers, both in Canada and the U.S. What were you seeing?
6: Yeah, a tale of two different stories. Let's start off with the U.S. 115,000 increase in jobs. Estimates were 65,000. The unemployment rate, 4.3%. Now, when we compare that to Canada, we lost almost 18,000 jobs in April alone. We lost 112,000 jobs since January 1st. That's a big jump in declines of jobs. And our unemployment rate went up to 6.9%. So when you're looking at what the Federal Reserve does versus the Bank of Canada, the Bank of Canada might be on path to cut interest rates at some point when inflation may drop, but the Federal Reserve, they don't have to do anything right now. They're looking pretty good right now overall with a low unemployment rate in the U.S. versus Canada.
4: All right, Faisal, we will talk to you in the next hour.
6: All right, take care.
4: Faisal Carmelli, Popwitch Carmelli Advisory Group, CIBC Wood Gundy. It's 4:38. There you are. How can research into volcanic eruptions unlock the secret to a perfect espresso? Turns out making espresso is a great way to teach students the concept of percolation. And ultimately, the better the percolation, the better the shot of espresso. Dr. Fabian Wadsworth, an earth scientist at Ludwig Maximilians University, Munich, Germany, joining us this afternoon. Professor Wadsworth, thanks so much for your time.
7: Thanks for having me.
4: How did the process of making an espresso make its way into your classroom?
7: Well, it started with the fact that I love coffee, and I think a lot of students studying anything also find themselves fueled by coffee, for better or worse. So coffee's a really accessible thing that we all have in our lives. And it was really it started in the lockdowns of COVID-19 that I was trying to look for something that we could incorporate in our teaching, that people could really get their hands on at home. And coffee seemed like the perfect place to start for a few good reasons around the concept of percolation, just as you said.
4: All right, so let's take the espresso and then apply it to learning about percolation and how ultimately that is helping people understand volcanoes and our Earth's crust. So begin the lesson.
7: Okay. Well, a lot of rocks in the Earth's crust are really porous and they contain kind of little holes in them, including most volcanic rocks. In fact, volcanic rocks are some of the most porous rocks. And it's really important for us as Earth scientists to understand how fluids move through those holes or gaps between the rock. And it's exactly the same in an espresso, in the coffee you make espresso from. When you pack it together, you create a material that has tiny gaps between the coffee grains. And just in the same way as it's important for Earth scientists to understand how fluid flows through rocks, it's essential for baristas or scientists working on espresso to understand how the water moves through the coffee, which ultimately defines how good the espresso is.
4: That is cool. So you actually went through the whole process then, your students understanding when you pack it in like they do at a coffee shop. Give me the process that you went through then.
7: Well, we did a few different things. We used coffee packing in the classroom to get students to pack coffees in different ways, use different grind sizes of the coffee, which is a really important parameter that any barista would immediately appreciate. And so changing variables one by one, like you do as a scientist, and then looking ultimately at how those variables affect the speed at which the water is moving through the coffee. That's what we got students to do. And then that's also what we were doing in our research as well for trying to understand how long it takes water to move through different coffees.
4: And it's interesting because then you're going to use hot water, the steam that's going to go through that ground coffee, which is similar then to the hot steam in a volcano as well, then working its way through the cracks in a volcano?
7: Yes, it's really similar. There are some important differences, but those are kind of it's best to start with the simple stuff with students. But there are real crossovers. And as you say, the way gases move through volcanoes is kind of central to what makes them erupt in the first place. Most eruptions are driven by gases. So understanding how they get out in volcanoes is simply essential. And the way the same kinds of fluids, ultimately water and steam, move through coffee is central to the espresso making process and other coffee making processes.
4: I want to go back to that espresso then. So they've tamped it down, and you're saying it's key that, first of all, that tamping, as much as you think it's solid, there still are little gaps. So the importance of making sure your grounds are almost equal size, is that important too to the outcome?
7: It's important that you have really consistent grind size. They don't have to be the same size, because any grinder will produce a range of sizes, but it has to be consistent from one espresso to the next, especially when a coffee shop is making hundreds of espressos a day. So consistency is key, and so that's down to how good your grinder is. But yes, once you've tamped the coffee and you've got a consistent grind size, then that will, if your tamping is also consistent, that will create the same size little holes between the coffee grains, and that's key to consistent espresso.
4: Now, consistent espresso, what about good espresso? I guess I thought it was the flavor or the roasting process that made a good espresso, but you're actually saying the process of grinding them, uniform grounds, and then pushing that steam through it. Is that all part of a really good espresso?
7: I think in my opinion, there are two things that make good espresso. One is the evenness of your coffee puck, we call it, which is the tamped espresso in the espresso machine. So how evenly you can press it and make sure that no one bit is concentrating the flow of water relative to another bit. So keeping it even across the puck is the first thing that's really important.

0: important. And the second thing is controlling the time it takes the water to move through the puck of coffee. And that time is controlled by the grind size. So if you optimize those two things, you get your grind size perfect and you make sure you've got an even tamp that will produce the best espresso you can. When it comes to the roasting process and the type of coffee, I think that's more down to personal preference. And so one person will really enjoy a dark roast, whereas another person might not. But both can be good. And to make it good, you have to control those two things.
1: That is so cool. And so then sometimes a coffee or an espresso can be bitter. Is that more about the bean, or is that more about how quickly or maybe slowly the water has contact with that ground bean?
0: Yeah, that's a really good question. You want to avoid bitterness, and bitterness usually comes from over-extracting the coffee, which is something that happens when the water's moving too slowly. So you're extracting too much from the coffee. You're getting the caffeine, but you're getting too much of the bitter compounds in the coffee as well. The opposite of that, which you also want to avoid, is when coffee is too sour, which happens when you under-extract, meaning the water's moving too quickly through the coffee. And the sweet spot is somewhere between sour and bitter. And our palates seem to like that middle ground somewhere.
1: I feel like your students really liked this experiment because were they able to try a whole bunch of different coffees and determine what was the better process when it came to the fine grind or the uniform grind and the time it's exposed to the water?
0: Yes, we certainly had some over-caffeinated students by the end of it.
1: But ultimately, did they have a better understanding of percolation through Earth's crust?
0: Oh, absolutely. I think these kinds of hands-on experiments and making science accessible to people is a really good entry point. And it's a bouncing off point from which you can build more complex concepts. But it's really important to start with something accessible, but also fun, something everyone can enjoy and talk about. And then from there, the learning process is easy.
1: Bouncing off point, also bouncing off the walls if you have too much caffeine. Dr. Wadsworth, yes. Thanks so much for your time. Appreciate it.
0: My pleasure. Thank you.
2: Dr. Fabian Wadsworth, an earth scientist at Ludwig Maximilians University, Munich, Germany. Even saying the word percolation, I think of a percolator. And it reminds me when my parents would have people over for bridge or party, they'd bring out the old percolator. And do you remember how you'd watch the little glass knob at the top? Blip, blip, blip, blip. We always knew we were going to get some leftover chips the next day. Time now for Truman Time Saver Traffic.
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4: On Glenmore Trail, there was a collision westbound by 14th Street Southwest. It has cleared and lanes are open again, but westbound Glenmore is going to be around 20 minutes from near 18th Street Southeast. Eastbound on Glenmore, there is a stall by the Crowchild Trail overpass in your right lane. Looks like a driver's walking around the vehicle, seeing a little bit of stop and go as drivers pass by. Going to take a couple of extra minutes. And on the exit ramp from Memorial Drive to southbound Deerfoot, there is a stall. Emergency crews are on scene taking up the left lane. Tonight's Lotto Max jackpot offers more chances to win. 70 chances at 100,000 plus a 70 million jackpot and 10 max millions. 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
1: One more note on coffee. Espresso. Café au lait. Grant uses something called an AeroPress. He's used it for a number of years now after someone said, okay, this is the best thing you can do. It was a local barista down in Kensington and said, so it's basically just a tube with a plunger, and you put the grounds with the filter at the base of this plunger, push it through with the hot water, and he loves it. Of course, you can only make one cup at a time. It's great for backcountry or hiking, but he says that's the best way. And I think it's back to that theory that Fabian Wadsworth had, is how long that hot water is on the uniform grounds. Very interesting. I know come Sunday, I'm sure some kids are going to try to make mom breakfast in bed, maybe some fresh coffee. My idea of a perfect Mother's Day is what's happening at the Plaza on Sunday at 3 o'clock. It's sing-along Mamma Mia. You know the movie Mamma Mia? I love Mamma Mia, and I love to sing. I'm not very good, but I love to sing, especially if it's in a big group. They don't really hear how bad I am. So I asked my husband. He said no. I guess we'll be doing something else. If I can't go to Mamma Mia's sing-along 3 o'clock on Sunday, at least I get to listen to a little of it.

Okay, I've got two more days to maybe convince Grant to join me. He's very accommodating. I'm not saying he does everything I ask.

0: ask him. No, he's got his own mind, but he knows what makes me happy. And he probably is thinking, okay, we can walk down to the plaza. He can get a latte there. I might get some wine and sing with a whole bunch of other mothers. Mamma Mia. This also comes from our conversation about talking to strangers. And I love the fact you guys have been sending in your stories of talking to strangers, the encounters you have. First of all, Dwayne says conversations with strangers start much easier with a smile. And that's exactly what our guest said. Start with baby steps. Just smile at someone as you walk by. And Trevor says, I always compliment ladies I don't know for clothing and or their hairstyles. Last week at Wendy's, an elderly lady grabbed my arm and said, thank you for calling me Miss. Everyone always calls me ma'am. I love it. 403-974-8255. Keep sharing your stories.
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0: Coming up in our next half hour, our roundtable discussion will be about statistics showing that this generation, as in the millennials, I get lost in the Gen Zs and the Gen Xs, more of them are living with their parents for a longer period of time. Of course, economics are a big problem here, and that's one of the main reasons, but there are others. We'll talk with Jock and Russell about that. Also coming up,

0: after the 5 o'clock news, a rare bird sighting in Banff. What's up with this vermilion flycatcher?
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3: This is Global News. I'm Russell Skeet. It's mainly cloudy and 20 degrees at 4:30. Premier Danielle Smith says her stance on a pipeline deal with Ottawa has shifted from if it will be signed to when. After meeting with Prime Minister Mark Carney today, the two leaders met in Ottawa. And while she's more confident about a deal, Smith says there are still some issues to work out, but she's sure a solution will be found. That includes when Alberta will adopt a $130 per ton industrial price on carbon.
4: And the question was, how quickly do we get there in the environment that we're in? Now, that's always been really at the heart of the discussions. And so I think we had a meeting of the minds today on a few of the outstanding issues. And I hope to have something more firm to announce very, very soon.
3: Smith says her government plans on submitting a West Coast pipeline proposal to the Major Projects Office next month and is considering five potential routes. Coming up, a frightening moment for a Calgary woman and her children yesterday. But first, QR Calgary Time Saver Traffic.
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6: On Glenmore in the southwest, there is a stall eastbound at the Crowchild Trail overpass. Your right lane's blocked off. Gonna take an extra 5 minutes or so. On westbound Glenmore, there had been a collision by 14th Street Southwest. It's long since cleared, but we're still seeing some lingering delays back to the east side of Deerfoot. Could take 15, maybe 20 minutes to get through. Got a stall on the exit ramp from Memorial Drive to southbound Deerfoot. Your left lane's blocked off. Just some light delays back onto Memorial. And in the northeast, there's a collision southbound on Métis Trail before Country Hills Boulevard, well off to the left shoulder. Fiji Airways is on sale. 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For QR Calgary Time Saver Traffic, I'm Phil Jensen.
3: A Calgary woman and her young children are shaken up.

0: There's a 16% increase in violent youth crime in 2025, and that has continued into this year. Canada's chief public health officer says three more Canadians may have had contact on a flight with someone infected with hantavirus. Dr. Joss Reimer says two are from Alberta and one is from Ontario. Reimer says the three individuals are asymptomatic and have been told to isolate.
1: I want to be clear that there is no evidence that asymptomatic individuals can spread hantavirus to others. However, as illness could develop at any time, we are still recommending that these individuals stay isolated until their risk period for the appearance of infection has passed.
0: Reimer says these travelers were not on the Dutch-owned cruise ship where the outbreak was reported. There are three other Canadians isolating at home and four Canadians still on the cruise ship. Since the outbreak of the rodent-borne virus was first reported, there have been eight confirmed cases, three of them fatal. The cruise ship is expected to arrive in the Canary Islands over the weekend. Some Albertans are struggling to access funding for medical care through the Out-of-Country Health Services Committee, which is raising questions about who the program actually supports. The Out-of-Country Health Services Committee evaluates applications for funding to cover medical treatment not available in Canada and has a very specific set of criteria to follow. Tamara Polo's application for life-changing spinal surgery available in the U.S. was denied. She was told it's because she doesn't have the proper diagnosis, something the Canadian medical system doesn't have the technology to do, leaving her with limited options.
2: When the criteria is so narrow and so restrictive that it leaves a mother severely injured in her bed with three children, then it is definitely time for us to have a look at the criteria.
0: The out-of-country health funding process was established almost 20 years ago. In a statement, the province says since then, patients' needs have grown more complex and medical treatments and technologies have advanced significantly, which is why we've launched a review of the program and are actively assessing whether changes are needed. A number of roads are going to be blocked off in the Northwest tomorrow for the annual Vaisakhi Parade. Tens of thousands are expected to turn out for the Nagar Kirtan. Vaisakhi has religious and cultural significance for the Sikh community dating back to 1699. The parade is expected to start at the Dashmesh Cultural Center in Martindale around 10 in the morning. The procession will make its way out to Prairie Winds Park, where vendors will be set up with free food and festivities. The event is open to all Calgarians. It's 5:05.
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0: Environment Canada Calgary weather, increasing clouds with a chance of showers down to 10 tonight, mainly cloudy and 18 tomorrow, increasing clouds 24 on Sunday. It's 20 degrees, breaking news when it happens. Our next scheduled news at 5:30. I'm Russell Skeet.
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1: That'll get you bopping. I know I have talked about the magpies that are building a nest on my patio. I don't want you to think that I don't like birds. I just don't like the choice of their location for their home. And now, just to prove how much I like birds, when I heard about a very unique bird sighting in Banff, I said, I want to find out more about this. A few weeks back, a vermilion flycatcher was spotted in Banff behind the Royal Canadian Legion. What's the significance of this sighting? David Scott, chair of the Alberta Bird Record Committee and co-author of the recently published Field Guide to the Birds of Alberta. David, thanks so much for your time.
2: My pleasure.
1: How excited were you when you heard about this sighting?
2: Yeah, well, when we first received the report through eBird, there was the question, we saw the report, but the photos hadn't been uploaded yet. And vermilion flycatcher had yet to be recorded in the province. So, you know, the first thought running through our mind is, well, is this actually a vermilion flycatcher? Maybe it's a Sais phoebe that's been misidentified. When the photos went up, it was clear this was a vermilion flycatcher. So as any first provincial record is very exciting.
1: Can you describe what a vermilion flycatcher looks like?

0: Mink?
1: Yes. So vermilion flycatchers are what we call sexually dimorphic. The males and females look very different. So the name vermilion flycatcher, it's named after the male in its adult plumage. Vermilion is an orange-red, and so it's largely this this bright orange-red on the top of the head and the underparts, contrasting starkly with dark brown otherwise. And it's a really eye-catching bird, especially for a flycatcher. Many of our flycatchers are quite drab. The female, as is often the case, is not as brightly colored. So it's kind of a gray-brown above. It has a bit of a dark mask, some streaking below, and then the lower belly is a nice kind of salmon pink color. The bird that showed up in Banff was a female rather than a male.
0: Oh, I was just getting excited because I thought, oh my gosh, yes, the bird, the male birds always get to look the best, but you're saying it was a female one. So is it, it's still called a vermilion flycatcher?
1: Yes.
0: Okay.
1: Yeah, absolutely. And it's, I mean, though it's not as flashy looking, it's still just as exceptional a record.
0: They're not very big birds though, are they? Almost seem like a chickadee or maybe a little bit bigger than that.
1: Yeah, that sounds about right. They're on the small end for among flycatchers, and flycatchers aren't particularly large birds.
0: So where do the vermilion flycatchers normally hang out? How did it end up in Banff?
1: Yeah, so vermilion flycatchers, they have quite an extensive range in the Americas. So you'll find them from the American desert southwest through Mexico into parts of Central America, and then South America from Colombia, Venezuela, south to Chile and Argentina. So a big range there. But the nearest that you'd find them to Alberta, like I said, the desert southwest, so Texas, New Mexico, Arizona, California, southern Nevada, the closest you get them regularly is maybe extreme southwestern Utah. So this bird in Banff is at least 1,500 kilometers beyond that usual range. How it got here, you know, we can guess. And we know that weather patterns can influence where birds turn up, food availability. Mm. So there are drought conditions across much of the species range right now, and they're typically found, like, often in shrubby habitats, let's say desert, what we call riparian habitats near water. So if water levels are down, that might push some birds to disperse beyond their usual range. And then flycatchers are migratory, so it may be a matter of what we call overshoot, where the bird is headed north and just keeps flying too far, has a good tailwind, and ends up far afield.
0: Didn't ask his wife for directions. Okay, so wait a second. Would he be by himself then, do you think?
1: Yeah.
0: Do they travel in pairs? Are they, like, what's the history of the male and female vermilion flycatcher?
1: Right, yeah. I fully expect this bird was alone. And when we see vagrant vermilion flycatchers, I believe they're typically alone. Occasionally, vagrants will show up in numbers, but that's the exception rather than the rule. So in all likelihood, this was the only vermilion flycatcher in Banff and probably all of Alberta at the time.
0: So he does need to find a mate, doesn't he, to keep the vermilion flycatcher? Does he just wait for the winds to change or for him to find another food source? Because I'm just wondering, if you're so off course, even if it is migratory, how does he get back to where he should be?
1: Yeah. So this bird is what we sometimes call a one-day wonder. Hmm. So it was seen, I think it was April 20th, by at least a handful of people. But despite efforts to re-find it in the following days, it wasn't re-found. So it disappeared. Hmm. Now, it might still have been in the area, and we just missed it. It may have flown back toward its typical range. If for whatever reason its bearings were off.

0: and kept going in the wrong direction. We don't know. I suspect a lot of vagrants don't make it back to their typical range to reproduce, but that's something we don't know that much about.
1: Okay, here we are, kind of the beginning of May. What birds are out there that we should keep an eye out if we're out at Weasel Head or in my backyard with the magpies? What should we be keeping an eye out for?
0: Oh, so many birds. May is the peak of spring migration here in Alberta. So we'll have a lot of songbirds moving through. A lot of our insectivores will arrive in May once, you know, we can be fairly confident we're not going to have too much cold weather. So lots of thrushes and vireos, lots of warblers, which tend to be among our more colorful songbirds, lots of sparrows. Alberta probably has 100 species that would typically arrive in May, added to, you know, many, many dozens that are year-round residents or arrive in March and April typically.
1: David, at this time of year, we always see a couple of robins in our yard if the magpies aren't scaring them away. But still, we see a couple. And then it seems like in July, my husband and I say, where do they go? We don't seem to see any more robins. Is that normal, or do they move on to another place once they've had their chicks and have flown the coop?
0: Yeah, it's a good question. A lot of birds can be more conspicuous when they first arrive, in part because they're establishing territories, attracting mates, and so you hear more bird song. Once birds are on nest, they may be more likely to lie low, not draw attention to the nest. So those can be factors. Robins will often nest multiple times in a year, too. And so by July, they could have moved on to a second nest. So different potential factors to consider.
1: They have a principal residence, and then they maybe go to their summer home, those lucky robins. David, thank you so much for telling us about this, the vermilion flycatcher. What a cool sighting.
0: It's a great one.
1: David Scott, chair of the Alberta Bird Record Committee, co-author of the recently published Field Guide to the Birds of Alberta. It is 5:15. Let's check that drive home. Truman, time saver traffic.
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3: On Glenmore in the southwest, there's a stalled truck and trailer eastbound by the Crowchild Trail overpass. Your right lane's blocked off. Eastbound Crowchild is slowed by about 5 minutes. In the northeast, there is a collision southbound Métis Trail before Country Hills Boulevard, well off to the left shoulder. If you're headed out of Airdrie towards Calgary, we have reports of a collision southbound on the QE2. It's going to take an extra 5 to 10 minutes from near 40th Avenue. And if you're heading east of Calgary on Highway 1, reports of a collision before Garden Road or 100th Street, 5 to 10 minute slowdowns almost back to Stony Trail. 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For QR Calgary Time Saver Traffic, I'm Phil Jensen.
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7: Dine.
6: Dine.
7: Not dime.
6: Not dime. A dine.
7: Dine. Okay.
6: A dine a dozen. No, that's a dime a dozen. Dine. All right. It'll be with Jock during the 7 o'clock, his Sports Talk with Jock, and then we'll do it all again on Monday, 6 a.m., 8 a.m., 3 p.m., 5 p.m., 7 p.m.
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6: But you don't, did you not hear me say this? QRCalgary.com/contest?
7: I didn't hear you say that.
6: Yeah, you were so busy thinking, I'm going to do the recap. Okay, let's see if you remember any of the words.
7: I remember one was chef.
6: Okay.
7: Remember one was savior. Saver.
6: See, this is Jock recapping.
7: Yes.
6: I don't get in trouble with the promotions.
7: No.
6: Jock does.
7: Then I forget the other ones.
6: Okay, well, you're a lot of help for them.
8: Basically, what's going to happen is the phone's going to ring. You're going to hear, Wilson, office, now!
7: I have the entire list, so listen to Sports Talk tonight.
6: You're going to have to buy the gift card. What is it? Valued at $499?
7: Have you been to the Le Petit, Le Petit Chef?
6: No, you have to slow down with that
7: I
6: one.
7: Know.
6: Le Petit Chef. Because
7: experience?
6: I'm a guest host, I don't get
7: you
6: those
7: don't
6: little
7: get,
6: perks.
7: Oh, yeah,
6: did
7: that was,
6: you go?
7: No, that was Sarah Crosby. Sarah Crosby got all the perks.
6: Jeez.
8: Yeah, I'm so low down, I don't even know about perks. So I would love to go, though. It sounds super cool.
6: Yeah, it does sound like a fun event or a fun experience. Let's see here. The story that we've been hearing about throughout the day is statistics coming out that just shows the proportion of millennials aged that's 25 to 39 living with their parents in 2021. Now, that's still a few years back, but it was twice that of baby boomers in 1991. So if you looked at the 2021 compared to 1991, when most of us, I'd like to think you, the three of us are kind of in that baby boomer. Well, I'm a little on the...
8: I'm Gen X.
6: Okay.
7: I'm a boomer.
6: You're a baby boomer. Mm-hmm. I think I'm on the tail end of the baby boomer, okay. So whatever the next one was. But I wasn't surprised. And I don't want to sit here and say, I cannot believe they're still living in their parents' basement.
7: Well, heck, I think you should give them an allowance. I think you should give them the master bedroom. I think you should make breakfast for them every morning.

0: knows where I'm going with this. That's Sarah Crosby.
1: She doesn't do that with
2: she
1: you.
2: Does with her son. She does. She gave him the master bedroom, gives him an allowance, and made him breakfast every morning.
3: He's never going to get married because he's never going to find a wife better than his mom.
1: I know exactly. That is
2: you
1: a trouble.
2: You want your kids out of the house. You don't want to make it too easy
1: now,
2: for them.
1: In truth's defense, he is going to school, so I can understand even more so
2: I'd
1: why.
2: I'd still charge him rent.
1: You'd charge, even while they're going to school?
2: Mm-hmm.
1: Well, because school is expensive enough. I would have said, and my children left home. They left home when they were 13. No, they left to go post-secondary somewhere else. So I didn't even have this dilemma. But I'm thinking, if you're going to school, that's fine. I'm not going to, you know, otherwise they go and they have to pay rent somewhere. Let's just focus on school. So, you know, I wouldn't have a problem with that.
3: Yeah, that was the deal at my dad's house. It was like, if I'm going to school, yeah, I don't have to pay for nothing. I'm good to go.
1: Right.
3: If I'm working and I'm not at school or anything, I'm living at home. It's like, I'm paying rent. Yeah. I'm doing this. I'm doing that, which was fine.
1: Yeah. Because, you know, you're asking kids who are going to school, and if they're, are they working at the same? Maybe they are.
2: Yeah.
1: Fine. But I would say, you know, you hear of parents putting aside money. They think, okay, this is what.
2: But that's what I would do.
1: You'd save the money that they're giving you.
2: That's exactly
1: and then
2: right.
1: Mm-hmm. Okay.
2: Because I don't think kids can save themselves in most cases.
3: No, yeah. But that money can go to their education or to help them rent an apartment.
2: So they have
3: or
2: a nice
3: whatever.
2: Big check when it's all said and done.
1: Yes. But I'm not surprised. I think the current economic situation, I think, and not just current, for the last 10, 15 years, kids have had a harder time. That young age group for getting a foot in the door, a job that's going to actually be able to help them pay rent, heaven forbid, save for a house.
2: I just like taking a shot at Sarah Crosby. I do get it, too. And it's one of those situations where it is tough out there. And, you know, we have one of our producers here in the at the radio station that, you know, she's getting subsidized housing because, you know, you're just not making as much money as you used to get. Mm-hmm. And, you know, it's and what was she saying? It's like a 350 square foot. Subsidized apartment. It's a studio, and it's still like almost $1,100. I'm going, damn,
3: for 350 feet. That's about the size of the room we're in.
2: Yeah, exactly.
3: Maybe a little
2: it's
3: bigger,
2: not.
3: But
2: it's not huge. Mm-hmm. So, you know, I do get it. It's tough, and you know.
1: And I think then the other part of this is they say the younger generations are holding off on getting married because wait, you're still living at home. You know, how do you do that? Another part of this was, though, cultural differences. Some cultures actually encourage people to have all the generations under the same home roof, which in a way, I don't think is such a bad idea. You start to look after your
2: I didn't grow up in that culture, so I can't say it's good or bad, but, you know, me personally, I don't want 20 people living in the same house with me. So I'm sorry. It just wouldn't be for me. But again, I didn't grow up in the culture, so I probably shouldn't be talking about it.
3: Yeah. Well, I always think of my dad's family that grew up, there was 10 of them living in a house in Earlton, you know, with one bathroom.
1: Yeah.
3: So
1: that was
3: very cultural at the time, but they've all, you know, obviously moved away, got married, everything. Because it was a lot easier in those days. I agree. I think it's a lot tougher now because, again, the cost of everything has gone up, and salaries have not.
2: Right.
3: They have not kept pace.
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6: This is Global News. I'm Russell Skeet. It's mainly cloudy and 20 degrees at 5:30. Premier Danielle Smith says she's feeling much more confident a deal will be signed with Ottawa on future pipeline development and environmental regulations. Smith met with Prime Minister Mark Carney in Ottawa this morning and says they're closing in on an agreement on a few outstanding issues. The Premier says her government plans on submitting a West Coast pipeline route to the Major Projects Office next month.
7: This morning, I said, if a deal gets signed, and afterwards I said, when a deal gets signed. So that is an indication of my improved level of confidence after talking through some of the areas that we found that were of disagreement.
6: Smith says one of the areas is the timeline on Alberta adopting a $130 per ton industrial emissions price, but the Premier adds it's necessary to get a pipeline approved. Coming up, a stabbing yesterday in Auburn Bay is the latest in what police are calling a disturbing rise in youth crime in our city. But first, QR Calgary Time Saver Traffic.
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9: On Glenmore in the southwest, there is a broken down truck and trailer eastbound by the Crowchild Trail overpass. Your right lane's blocked off. Eastbound Glenmore does have slowdowns of about 5 minutes. On McLeod Trail, construction continues by Canyon Meadows Drive. North and southbound McLeod Trail seeing at least a 5 minute slowdown. In the northeast, there's a collision southbound Métis Trail before Country Hills Boulevard, well off to the left shoulder. And if you're headed east of Calgary on Highway 1 out towards Chestermere, there is a collision eastbound Highway 1 near Garden Road or 100th Street. There's about a 10-minute delay starting near Stony Trail. 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For QR Calgary Time Saver Traffic, I'm Phil Jensen.
6: Calgary police say they've seen a 16% increase in violent youth crime. The latest incident late Thursday afternoon landed a teenager in hospital with serious injuries. Rima Smeedy was in her front yard in Auburn Bay with her young kids when she saw a group of teens attacking the victim. She yelled at the teens to stop while calling 911. Fortunately, the attackers fled the scene. Smeedy says her young children have been upset since witnessing the attack.
10: My two daughters, their twins, are 6 years old, did not sleep last night, screaming and crying multiple times throughout the night that the men with masks are going to come back and stab them. They don't even want to go to the playground anymore.
6: The victim ended up in hospital in serious condition, but has been upgraded to stable. Two youths are in custody. Canada's chief public health officer says the risk of spread is low following an outbreak of hantavirus on a cruise ship in the Atlantic. Joss Reimers, as the situation is serious. Six Canadians who may have been exposed.

0: served on the vessel or on flights are being told to isolate at home, including two people from Alberta. None of them are showing any symptoms. Dr. Reimer says they've also been in contact with four asymptomatic Canadians still on the cruise ship.
1: I do want to note that we know this is a challenging time for them. I can only imagine what it would be like to be a passenger on board, not knowing if you've been exposed, nor when you might be able to come home. And the Government of Canada is offering support and is working on a process for their safe return to Canada.
0: The cruise ship is expected to arrive in the Canary Islands this weekend, and Reimer says a public health official from Canada will be there to ensure public health protocols are followed. Some Albertans say they're struggling to access funding for medical care through the Out-of-Country Health Services Committee. Patients are questioning who the program actually supports as the provincial government takes a second look at the requirements. Samantha Lukowski has been trying to access out-of-country funding to treat her daughter's rare vascular condition. She says she's been overwhelmed with the number of people with similar stories.
2: When the boards are denying people's applications, that doesn't take away the need for that care. It just stops people from having a clear route forward.
0: The province says in the nearly 20 years the program has been in place, patient needs have grown more complex and medical treatments and technologies have advanced significantly. That's why

0: The province says in the nearly 20 years the program has been in place, patient needs have grown more complex and medical treatments and technologies have advanced significantly. That's why they've launched a review of the program and are actively assessing whether changes are needed. The University of Alberta is still waiting to learn the volume and types of information involved in a recent study.
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2: All right, I'm enjoying all the texts that you've been sending in today. I wanted to just share a couple because we've been talking about whether it be Mother's Day, talking to strangers, and then we just had the conversation about millennials, and younger people not being able to leave their parents' house. Yancy just says, I wonder if it's that they can't afford a house or if the parents need help with the rent. You know, that wouldn't be a surprise either. Just the situation that it is right now, mom and dad are even having a hard time paying for shelter. And Trevor just says, Ange, I was born in 1955. My folks received a baby bonus every month from the federal government. My father saved these for me. At 16, I had $1,700, which I saved and added to my down payment for my first $42,600 house in Regina. And that was in 1980. Yeah. Definitely things have changed. We are in a whole different situation here. So whatever it takes for young people to be able to find a job, to be able to start saving, affording rent, yeah, different for sure. 5:37 right now on Connect. I'm Angela Cocott filling in for you. Well, you can count on the topic of supervised consumption sites to be a divisive one. We know the provincial government has announced that the Sheldon Schumer supervised consumption site, along with a mobile consumption site in Lethbridge, will close for good at the end of June. The province saying they want to have more of a recovery-oriented proposal and policy, focusing more on treatment. I want to bring in our next guest, Dr. Alexander Quadrella, Chief Executive Officer, Canadian Center on Substance Use and Addiction. Dr. Quadrella, thanks so much for your time today.
3: Thanks for having me.
2: In the beginning, supervised consumption sites, or SCSs, were meant to be a tool that was going to address the addiction issue in our country. What happened since that time?
3: Well, I think like any other intervention someone does, you got to look at all the different things it's really supposed to accomplish. And I think that one of the pieces is around trying to limit the number of infections people might get, especially from injecting drugs. Another part is trying to keep people alive who would be overdosing. Another part is connecting people into treatment who are maybe not so eager to go through other doors to it. And I think when you're asking what has happened, where it's worked, where it hasn't worked, that the answer to those different pieces looks different for every single site. And there's kind of a different reason, which is why I think it's really important for communities to be involved, not only in where these things are lifted up, but how they work and how they relate with the community and how they get better as time goes on.
2: Are you familiar? I'm sure you're familiar with every site in this country, but are you familiar with the Sheldon Schumer SCS?
3: I haven't visited that one particularly, but we do have partner organizations in Calgary and other places.
2: Yeah, I know that once it opened, I was even a proponent of it because I thought at the time we were dealing with an opioid crisis. And I don't think things have changed at all. We are now dealing with more of a fentanyl crisis. But I thought, well, at least this is one way that they can use their drugs. There was always that misconception that it wasn't their drugs, but it was their drugs in a supervised setting that would also be a point for them if they do want to go into treatment. But somewhere along the line, it just didn't seem to be as effective as I think a lot of people were hoping.
3: Well, I think this is part of what has happened in the whole drug space, if we're being honest, is, the fentanyl crisis, the

0: death, they hurt so much. They hurt families, they hurt people, and we all want to rush out and find the perfect solution. And I think part of what we are trying to explain is something like a supervised consumption site, especially alone, was never going to solve everything. And taking them away isn't going to solve everything that people may perceive that is part of them. So I think what we want as human beings is to find pretty simple solutions to very complex problems. So to the point of it, well, supervised consumption sites have done a lot of the things they're supposed to do. Across the country, the overdoses are reversed. People aren't dying in them. That's a good thing. We're seeing that because it's a place where people can be distributed things, supplies, it's also we're seeing that there's less infections that people are getting. Infections that often are permanent, cost millions of dollars for the healthcare system to treat. But like you're saying, so there's these also these, are we doing as good of a job to connect people into treatment through them? And like I said, I'm unfortunately not as familiar with one in Calgary, but that's a question that comes up a lot. And then, well, what about that community safety piece? And I think that I don't personally think that the supervised consumption sites are causing the community safety issues, but I also think that they're going to be limited in how much they can address that concern.
1: I guess here in Alberta, the province, as I said off the top, has been very vocal in closing the sites and saying this is part of a recovery-oriented approach. They want to focus more on treatment. But I think we're going right back to this idea of that's going to be the one solution. I feel as much as the SCSs may have their issues, they still have to be part of the broader conversation about how we tackle addictions in our communities.
0: So I think that we need as many doors for people to come through as possible. There is this reality that we live, you know, we start calling it the synthetic drug age. It means we've moved away from drugs that used to be harvested by plant and then processed in big labs and brought halfway across the world. Now drugs can be made everywhere. They've never been so cheap. They've never been so available. You can literally text a drug dealer and have them come to your house. We need treatment. We need interventions. We need healthcare to be as accessible as humanly possible. And the reality is that, you know, a supervised consumption site is not the answer for everyone. But I personally have had, I'm a family doctor too, and I've had a lot of patients who are now no longer using any drugs, but their journey towards that started at a supervised consumption site. So are all SCSs perfect? No. Are they all run exactly the same way? No. But is there a role for all these different kinds of tools and interventions and doors for people to go through when it comes to a complex problem? Yes. Do we need to work with communities to make sure that these things fit and are things that everyone feels part of, are connected to the healthcare system? Yes, absolutely. And I think this is where that's where the challenges can sometimes come up.
1: I'm sure it's not the first time you've heard of neighborhoods saying, well, we see drug deals being made. We see people, you know, in their stoned state. Is there a way to address that while still keeping the sites open?
0: Well, I think when we're seeing that, we got to understand a couple of things. Like I said, the drugs have changed. We're seeing also what we stimulant use in addition to the opioids. So these are things like crystal meth, cocaine. We're also seeing, because people have been injecting drugs for quite some time, we're seeing people switch towards smoking drugs, stuff that they may do outside. Now, all that to say, I think these things are readily addressable. How do we get people housed? How do we get people the kinds of support they need? The drugs are very powerful, and for a lot of people, it means, you know, being organized enough to make it to appointments, to get connected to care can be really difficult. So how do we lower those barriers? How do we make things more accessible? What it doesn't mean is that we just have to start tolerating and being okay with feeling unsafe in our neighborhoods. I really think, and the science and the evidence shows, that you can feel safe and you can have people that are healthy at the same time. So, you know, other countries have found solutions to some of the issues around supervised consumption sites. Funding to be able to clean up needles or support people with case management who are outside so that they can get inside and where they need to be. But again, it's going to really depend on what a particular community needs.
1: Dr. Alexander Quadrella, thank you so much for your time.
0: Thank you for having me.
1: Dr. Alexander Quadrella, Chief Executive Officer, Canadian Center on Substance Use and Addiction. 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
3: On the south side of town, we've got a collision westbound Stony Trail on the bridge over the Bow River just before Chaparral Boulevard. Emergency cruiser on scene taking up your left lanes. Delays are quickly pushing back towards Deerfoot. Could take 10 to 15 minutes to get through. In the northeast, reports of a stall northbound on Stony Trail before Airport Trail. That's got 5 to 10 minute delays starting near McKnight. And if you're headed east of Calgary on Highway 1 out towards Chestermere, there is a collision near Garden Road or 100th Street. There are eastbound delays of about 10 minutes starting near Stony Trail. Tonight's Lotto Max jackpot offers more chances to win. 70 chances at 100,000 plus a 70 million jackpot and 10 max millions. 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For QR Calgary Time Saver Traffic, I'm Phil Jensen.
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1: Good Friday on the markets?
13: Good Friday on the markets, yes. TSX up 221 points to 34,077. Dow Jones up 12 to 49,609. Oil was up 61 cents to 95.42 a barrel. And the Canadian dollar down 7 basis points. Right now, 73.10.
1: You are keeping an eye on the value of Canadian households, what Canadian households have been earning. What did you find?
13: Yeah, they're

0: net worth up 5.3% for the course of 2025, reaching a record of $1.08 million on average per household. That's a total of $18.6 trillion of household wealth we have in this country. But it is a tale of two different stories here. Top 20% average household net worth, $3.5 million. Bottom 40%, $82,000. What a big difference between the top 20 and the bottom 40.
1: Yeah, that's kind of discouraging to see those numbers. Faisal, you have yourself a good weekend.
0: You too. Take care.
1: Faisal Carmelli, Popwich Carmelli Advisory.

0: and the bottom 40.
1: Yeah, that's kind of discouraging to see those numbers. Faisal, you have yourself a good weekend.
0: You too. Take care.
1: 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License 772-750. Well, of course, we were talking about Mother's Day. Remember your mums on Sunday. This caught my eye. David Attenborough. You know, he's the British guy who did such great narration on all the Planet Earth videos many years ago. He's 100 years old today. 100. Wow. It must have been all that fresh air making all those lovely nature films. But I wanted to just play a clip here. This was from Planet Earth, but it's a bobcat hunting in winter.
2: And this bobcat may be in luck. For this particular valley is blessed. The river here never freezes. It's fed by a volcanic hot spring that heats these waters to 50 degrees warmer than the surrounding air.
1: I really wanted to play a clip of an iguana as it is being stalked by killer snakes. But basically, the video is just so incredible. David, in the clip that I wanted to play, just says, "The iguana must stay still because that's how the snake senses it." And so you just see this standoff where this slithering snake is getting closer and closer to the iguana, and the iguana is just not moving a muscle. And then does twitch, whomp, and then he's chasing, the snakes come out of everywhere. I know I'm not doing a really good job. Maybe just Google or go on YouTube. David Attenborough, Planet Earth. I think this one was Islands. Very good. Let's see here. I also wanted to play a couple of stories here because yesterday we were talking about a pharmacy chain, or maybe it was earlier this week, we were talking about a pharmacy chain in Quebec. It is called Family Prix, and they have decided to pull all energy drinks, Red Bull energy drinks, from their shelves. They recognize that as a pharmacy that is supposed to be promoting health and wellness, selling these highly caffeinated drinks is not a good idea. And especially when there has been this push to either ban them or ensure that teenagers aren't drinking them. After a recent death in Quebec, in Montreal, I believe it was. But now, Family Prix also owns pharmacies in other parts of the country. So now New Brunswick locations of this pharmacy chain have removed their energy drinks from the shelves due to the health concerns. There has become this big public debate. We had it here on the roundtable discussion. Jock and Russell didn't think that we should pull them, we should ban them, that young people should know better than to drink too many energy drinks. And so I just want to play a little bit of this report.
3: Jim Shepherd lost his 15-year-old son, Brian, in 2008 after he experienced a fatal arrhythmia. Shepherd believes it was due to his consumption of an energy drink and now advocates for restrictions on youth access.
4: Parents tell their kids, you know, here's the deal about alcohol, about tobacco products, here's the dangers. And then when they go to the store, if they want to experiment, then they can't because there's an age restriction. Energy drinks have potential dangers.
3: He says he's happy to see a push in Quebec to stop those under 16 from buying energy drinks. Quebec's Order of Pharmacists asked pharmacies to remove energy drinks from their shelves in reaction to the death of a 15-year-old boy who experienced a fatal drug interaction with his ADHD medication. Quebec pharmacy chain Family Prix, which has 9 locations in New Brunswick, has already removed them from shelves.
1: So we're seeing it. It's going to spread probably across the country. All right, a big thank you to content producer Talia Miller, technical producers Tony Erickson, Steve Sloan. Have yourself a great weekend. Hug your mom. Give her a call. I'll be back here on Monday. Let's do it all again for one more week from 3 to 6.

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11: A memorial grows following a deadly assault that claimed the life of a 16-year-old. What we know about the victim and the ongoing search for a suspect.
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13: Most emerging viruses, most emerging infections, about 70% of them are zoonotic infections.
11: Plus, mounting public anxiety, health experts attempt to de-escalate concern over the hantavirus outbreak on a cruise ship, with two Albertans possibly exposed on a flight.
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11: Good evening and thanks for joining us. It has been a somber couple of weeks in our city. Among a number of tragedies, two young children, just 3 and 5 years old, were killed. Tonight, just a little more than a week since the tragedy, a candlelight vigil is honoring the children and their mother. Ellis